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2: A Georgia county is trying to block the Justice Department from accessing election workers' personal information.
12: The Justice Department issued a federal grand jury subpoena last month seeking the name, position, address, email addresses, and personal phone number of all employees and volunteers that worked on the 2020 election in Fulton County, Georgia. It's part of a federal investigation into President Trump's claim the election was rigged. Fulton County attorneys filed a motion to block the subpoena, arguing it's meant to target, harass, and punish the president's perceived political opponents and intimidate and harass poll workers who fear for their physical safety. The FBI seized Fulton County ballots and other records in January. Chris Foster, Fox News.
2: Five publishing houses and author Scott Turow are suing Meta and its CEO Mark Zuckerberg for copyright infringement, claiming Meta used copyrighted material for its AI language system without permission. The plaintiffs say Meta reproduced and distributed millions of copyrighted works without compensation and with Zuckerberg's personal authorization. Meta says it'll fight the lawsuit aggressively, arguing AI training on copyrighted material can qualify as fair use. Several tennis players threatening to boycott a major tournament.
13: With less than 3 weeks until the start of the French Open, some of the best players in the world, including American Coco Gauff, have expressed deep disappointment in the prize money for the upcoming Grand Slam in Paris. One day after world number one ranked Aryna Sabalenka joined men's number one Jannik Sinner and other top 10 players issuing a statement that calls for a larger slice of revenue from the French Open, Sabalenka said Tuesday at the Italian Open, "I think at some point we will boycott it." She said, "I feel like that's going to be the only way to fight for our rights. Without us, there wouldn't be a tournament and there wouldn't be that entertainment. Definitely, we deserve to be paid more percentage." Players want their cut to be 22%, as the case is with ATP and WTA combined 1,000 events.
2: Fox's Jared Max. Wall Street, the Dow gained 356, the Nasdaq plus 258, closing at an all-time high. I'm Lisa Lacerra. This is Fox News.
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15: It is the Jesse Kelly Show, final hour of the Jesse Kelly Show on a wonderful, wonderful Tuesday. We're going to tackle all kinds of stuff. Why do they say terrible racist things? We'll get to that. I'm not so sure we should be counting out J.B. Pritzker yet. We'll get to that. Fighting off a crocodile, fight club in school, emails, Trump made a comment about gas prices, all that and so much more coming up in the final hour of the world-famous Jesse Kelly Show. Now, Joy Ann Reid is useful. Very, very useful. The people like Joy Ann Reid, you probably hate her, but you should understand she has tremendous value for us. You see, you want your enemies to be morons. You don't want your enemies to be smart. Barack Obama was very damaging for us. Because Barack Obama was smart enough to know what to say and what not to say. Barack Obama was smart enough to never say the quiet part out loud. Publicly, you always present that face like you're the cool, reasonable, moderate guy, just want to get along. Why don't we shoot hoops? As soon as the doors close, as soon as the cameras are off, you go back to lighting America on fire. But publicly, you always present that face of you being a moderate. That's why Barack Obama did so much damage. It wasn't just his hatred of the country. It was his ability. People like Joyanne Reed don't have that. She's too stupid. She doesn't have the IQ for it. So Joyanne Reed will repeatedly say things that make people recoil in horror. I can't believe she said that. I can't believe. She's wonderful. Joyanne Reed tells you what they all say behind closed doors. Now, in Florida, they have a big governor's race right now. I don't have any idea who's going to win the primary. I haven't paid that much attention to it. Last I heard, Brian Donalds looked like he was up comfortably in the Republican primary. Well, Brian Donalds is a black dude, right? Black dude congressman from Florida. Joyanne Reed's catching all kinds of heat today for saying this about him.
6: You could say Jerry Demings is a cop, but he's a cop who cares about civil rights. The other one is Byron Donalds, who has decided to make himself the house pet of the Republican Party. Let white men pat him on the head in the United States House of Representatives.
15: Byron, I think I called him Brian. House pet. Right? Pretty mean. Got some racist connotations to it. Now, let's discuss this. Why do they do this? People on the right will make this mistake a lot when they see communists. If the communists run into a black anti-communist, and there are many. In fact, looks like we're picking up more and more. Here's some good news out there.
7: I think what we're seeing right now in the numbers is President Trump and the Republican Party are chipping away at the long-term advantage that Democrats have had with black voters, with African Americans. You can see it right here. Look, Trump's approval among African Americans at this point in term one, he was at 12%. You know, he's been losing ground with a lot of people. He's gaining ground with African Americans. He's up to 16% at this point. And you say, this isn't that big of a shift. But I will tell you, Republicans absolutely love this shift that's going on because Democrats have had such a long-term advantage. The fact that he's actually gaining ground versus where he was.
15: Okay. How do you think the communists are going to respond to black men, certainly younger black men, starting to realize the Democrat Party is evil and hates them and just wants to fill up their communities with foreigners? Because that's a big part of this. You realize that. I warned you about this a long time ago, that Democrats were going to keep putting foreigners in black communities and they were going to anger black people and black people were going to leave because of it. Remember, I've been telling you this for a long time. What's starting to happen? What's the communist response going to be? What are they going to say? What kinds of things are they going to say to these young black men who are leaving? You know exactly what they're going to say. It's going to be the N-word. It's going to be the house N-word. It's going to be house pet. It's going to be this. And this is where people make the mistake. When they see communists saying that kind of stuff, you know, you don't use the N-word. When you hear it, probably grosses you out. When you hear them say it, you say to yourself, well, look, they're the real racists. Look at those guys. They always called us racist, but they're the real racists. You ever said that? You ever thought that? You know that's not true, right? The communist actually doesn't care about skin color at all. It's all just about the revolution. As soon as you declare yourself to be an enemy of the revolution, certainly when you were formerly a part of the revolution, and then you become, in their minds, a traitor, it's not that they're saying these things because they're racist. They are saying these things because they're trying to hurt you. They're searching for ways to hurt you at all times, no matter who you are. If you're a woman, a former Democrat, and you say, I'm coming out as a Republican, they'll call you every name in the book, up and down the line. If you were part of the revolution and now you're considered an enemy of the revolution, these people will find the most vicious, hurtful things they can possibly fathom, and they'll say those things to you just in an effort to hurt you. Just let it go. It's no big deal. Just let it go. Communists say terrible things to me all the time. Doesn't bother me at all. What, Chris? Doesn't bother me. I am a bad person. That's actually a very fair point. I am a bad person. So I do have to own that. There's a little truth to what Jewish producer Chris just said, even though it wasn't very nice. There's still a little truth to it. You know what else is true, Chris?
8: My plan, MACA plan, Make Affordable California Again, will recognize children who maintain GPA level 3.87, 3.93, will support first buying car upon graduation from high school, will credit $505. Let's support our children. Let's our schooling system. Thank you.
15: Absolutely. School director was the ringleader of a child fight club. Speaking of supporting our children. You know, what, Chris? What? Look, I think toughness is an important quality in children. Right? Nowadays, how many valuable lessons do you learn in school? I think if we're having the kids square off every now and then, that's it. No, okay, you know what, in all seriousness? I'm not that old. Well, I guess I'm getting up there, but I'm 44. When I was a kid, they had a big smoker in our high school, and I don't mean someone ripping Marlboro Reds. They had a big boxing tournament in our high school, and anybody could sign up. And people from schools all surrounding the place signed up, and it took place in the high school gym, and they sold tickets to it, and everyone just went, oh, yes! They just went out there, and everybody threw hands. And I was thinking about that. I don't know why that popped into my head the other night, and I thought, man, you'd probably never get away with that now. What, Chris? Chris said, was this officially sanctioned? Dude, I don't even think there were weight classes, man. I'm not even kidding. The people just went out there and strapped on the gloves and they just started brawling. And I remember I was young. I think I was in the eighth grade when they kicked this thing off. I thought it was the greatest thing I'd ever seen in my life. It's wild the way things used to be not even that long ago. You know, when I was a K through five, that I was back in Ohio. Do you know the teachers routinely paddled the students? Paddled them. I'm not talking about the 1950s here. I'm 44 years old. The whole school was terrified of the librarians because these sadistic monsters in the library, if you were talking too loud or you did something wrong, their paddles, they had holes in them to add for maximum swing, and it hurt extra bad. They would just drag you out of class and bend you over a desk right there in the hall and just start wailing on you. Why are you pointing at me, Chris? Well, look, we don't have to get into my details, all right? I don't know why you would think I would get paddled. You know, I might have been a very good kid for all you know. Yeah, I might have been. You don't know that. Trump said this today.
10: So today I signed a proclamation recognizing National Youth Sports and Fitness, and I'll also sign the very first copy of the new revitalized Presidential Fitness Test Award, a certificate in recognition of achievement of the gold standard of physical fitness. And this is something that Bryson DeChambeau wanted to do very badly.
15: See, Trump's on board with Fight Club. Right? There's nothing that gets these kids in better shape than fighting. All right. Nothing gets you in better. No, I'm kidding. It's a terrible story. All right, Jesse. I really like the idea of B-52s carpet bombing the Persian Gulf from 30,000 feet, each with 8,750 8-pound solid shot cannonballs. No unexploded munitions to clean up. You guys are sick. All right. Chris, do you have any idea the materials that would be required to haul that many cannonballs up into a place? Chris, it would not work. You guys are dumb. All right. We're going to talk about J.B. Pritzker. Fat conversation. Next.
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15: Good news. The greatest test of the American spirit is upon us now. Why is this good news? Because throughout American history, high testosterone men thrive in times of chaos and uncertainty. Every red-blooded American man runs toward great trials and challenges. Communist big tech companies are trying to destroy American jobs. War in the Middle East is intensifying. Fertility rates are plummeting. And worst of all, there's a relentless 24/7 propaganda campaign aimed to demoralize us and break our will. 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

JesseKellyShow.com. Your love, your hate, your death threats. We will, of course, get back to those in just a few. We have to still have to talk about crocodiles and everything else. But I mentioned this a long time ago. I got mocked for it. And that mocking may have been fair. I don't know. We're not going to know for a while. But I am concerned that J.B. Pritzker may make a serious run at the presidency. J.B. Pritzker, I think he is not being taken seriously by the right. And I think that is a mistake. He is the governor of Illinois. He is insanely wealthy. I don't know if you've noticed, but I notice things just because Chris and Corey make this sound list for me every day. J.B. Pritzker seems to show up a lot now. Rewind to a couple years ago. How often did you ever hear J.B. Pritzker's voice? It might have been only in the last year you even found out what he sounded like. Now, you know exactly what he sounds like. He's on there all the time. Huh? Why is he on there all the time? J.B. Pritzker is doing the media rounds, and he is taking this run at the presidency seriously. Some guys take the run at the presidency seriously, and some do not, and you can tell who is and who isn't, like so many other things in life, by how hard they work. All kinds, everybody wants to run for president because, as I've explained 100 times, running for president, it only helps you. It doesn't hurt you. Doesn't matter if you get embarrassed and blown out and you get 1% of the vote. Your brand, by the time you're done running for president, will be larger than it was when you started running for president. Therefore, in the end, if you're a politician, if you're a public figure, that's a good thing for you. There's no reason not to run. If you don't mind flying across the country, staying in hotels, eating out a lot, yeah, why not? Lots of them. Oh, they go to the debates. They'll have a pancake breakfast in Ohio and then a fundraiser in Napa Valley in California. But other than that, you don't really ever hear from them because they're not really running. They're just kind of there to increase the brand, lose. Maybe you make a hard enough run at it that after you lose, you'll get a good job in the next administration. But they're just kind of there to there. Now, J.B. Pritzker, governor of Illinois, he's not only been going on every single show he possibly can, J.B. Pritzker is starting to throw a lot of money around, a lot of money around. I am not going to make some insane prediction here on the show. I'm only going to say this. Do not count out J.B. Pritzker as it comes to somebody who can win the Democrat nomination. J.B. Pritzker, with his money, with his clear dedication to running, J.B. Pritzker is going to make a hard run at the presidency. He is. Whether he makes it or not, I have no idea. Pray to God he doesn't. He's a horrible governor. But J.B. Pritzker is going to be somebody to take seriously. There. Said it. Feel better. Got that off my chest. Hey, Oracle. Tell me, please tell me this Tallarico, that would be James Tallarico in Texas. Tell me this Tallarico idiot can't win in Texas. I mean, with all that Texas represents, that would be devastating and demoralizing. I saw that he is ahead in the polls, but I find that hard to believe. Okay,

mega church on every corner. Yep. Right next to a mosque now. What city is that in Texas where they have a... What city is it, Chris, where they have a 70-foot monkey god? There's a big old statue. I don't know. It might be Houston. Could be Dallas. My point is that if you don't mind the imports, what your state used to represent, that doesn't necessarily mean that's where they're going to keep representing in the future. States change as the people change. Remember that. 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

0: C. Kelly Show, and I owe you a heartfelt apology. Chris just reminded me. I can't believe I forgot. It is a national holiday today. It is Cinco de Mayo, and we have not even paid our respects yet to the Mexicans. Take it away.
1: Ay, ay, ay, ay. I am the Frito Bandido. Hey, I like Fritos corn chips. I love them, I do. I want Fritos corn chips. I'll get them from you. Ay, ay, ay, ay. Oh, I am the Frito Bandito. Give me Fritos corn chips and I'll be your friend. The Frito Bandito, you must not offend. Munch, munch, munch a bunch of Fritos.
0: Hotel boss eaten by a crocodile is identified after a hero cop is lowered into the predator-infested river to grab the killer before the victim's remains and six pairs of shoes are cut out of his stomach. Now, just stay with me for a moment because this is just the ugliest story in the world. Man, I find it fascinating because I'm a terrible person. So this guy, 59 years old, he gets in his truck, Ford Ranger, apparently, if you want to call that a truck. He gets in his truck, Ford Ranger. Apparently, there's a flood, washes his truck into the river. They think he then got out of his truck, which you would have to do because the friggin' truck is filling up with water, the river's flooding. They don't know whether or not he drowned before the crocodile got him. And I think we should probably root for drowning, right? And probably drowning would, yeah, I'm with you, Chris. I hope he drowned first. That's not the thing that I wanted to discuss. I mean, that is a thing, obviously fairly significant, but the other pairs of shoes, apparently crocodiles, they can't digest the plastic and all these things. Flip-flops, sandals, Nike trainers, and high heels. Now they're wondering if this croc was just one of these man-eating crocs. Crocodiles get this way. Happens in Africa all the time, where they just figure out human beings are pretty easy prey, and that's what they focus on. There's one. I don't know if they ever got him, and I don't remember what country this is, but there's one they think has killed 300 people. Yeah, Chris, you should look it up. It's fascinating. But this is the part that got me. It is not known if Batista drowned beforehand, so on and so forth. They apparently have been taking the shoes and the sandals they found in his stomach to the local villages to try to identify if anybody lost a loved one who owned that pair of shoes. Chris says it's good. Is it? Chris said closure. You know, you're probably right, I think. But I think I would rather not know. I think I would rather not know. What, Chris? You disagree? Chris said the croc just ate the shoes. That doesn't mean that's how they died. You're right. You're right. But do you think that's where your mind would go if they found out that your shoes were found in the croc's stomach? Do you think you would think, wow, I hope Aiden, Jaden, and Braden drown first? I don't think I would want to know. And I have no idea why I chose to talk about this. It's a little dark. Let's touch on this part of it. Well, this subject. So Trump continues to talk about Cuba. Marco Rubio today was talking about Cuba. Cuba, Cuba, Cuba. The Trump administration is very clearly, they want Cuba. Trump has said it multiple times. It's no mystery. Cuba's next. Cuba's next. Cuba's next. This is combined with this. And this story I'm doing here is more in response to the guy earlier who was really mad about gas prices and he was mad at Trump. Oil tops $114 a barrel as the Iran truce falters and there are fresh attacks that rock the Strait of Hormuz. I don't know how long gas prices are going to be high. And I'd be lying if I told you I did. I don't know how high they're going to go. It might be down next week. I don't know where this is going or when this is going to end. I can't promise you anything. Obviously, you are aware that if prices stay high for 5 months, it means probably a rough night, in November. That's the way people vote, right or wrong. That's how people vote. Trump could probably tighten this messaging up a little.
2: I also thought oil would go up to 200, 250, maybe 300. And I know it would be short term, but I thought it would go. I look today, it's like at 102. And that's a very small price to pay for getting rid of a nuclear weapon from people that are really mentally deranged.
0: All right. So Trump caught a lot of heat for Trump caught a lot of heat for that today. And I don't mean to laugh because I realize that that might be one of those things that upset you. Gas prices are super high and Trump's out there saying, it could be worse. I thought it'd be higher. All right. Not everyone's good at everything. I'll explain it this way. I'm not telling you not to be mad about high gas prices. You have every right to be mad about high gas prices, about high prices on everything. You have every right to be mad about that. And if you see Trump as being the one responsible for higher prices, you have every right to be mad. You're not a subject. You're a citizen. I got that. Donald Trump's messaging style has always been much better on the campaign trail than it is once he gets into power. And here's why. Trump came up, you know what Trump's background is. He's a big promoter. Fight promoter and all these things. What do fight promoters and these kinds of people, what's their style like? Everything has to be over the top. It has to be because that's just stylistically how they learn to promote things. So everything is the best ever, the biggest ever, the most beautiful ever, the greatest ever, the hottest ever. When you're describing your enemies or your opponents, he's the worst ever, the dumbest ever, the ugliest ever, the everything is the best ever, the worst ever. Everything is over the top. Now, that has served Trump very, very well during three winning presidential runs because he gets up behind the microphone and he says, this guy's the biggest idiot in the history of mankind. You elect me and I'm going to make this country the best ever, the richest ever. I'm going to be the best ever and we're all going to be the best ever and the greatest ever and everything's greatest ever. When you're campaigning, that is a very, very effective style of campaigning. Once you make it into office, I understand why I got so many angry emails about that. I understand how that's something that could rub you the wrong way when you just got done paying $4.50 a gallon, when it just cost $89 to fill up your truck. And you're mad about it. You're driving away from the gas station stewing. And then you turn on the news and you hear this.
2: I also thought oil would go up to 200, 250, maybe 300. And I know it would be short term, but I thought it would go. I look today, it's like at 102. And that's a very small price to pay for getting rid of a nuclear weapon from people that are really mentally deranged.
0: Trump's selling the Iran war. And maybe you agree with his reasoning there. That's a small price to pay to make sure these dirty jihadis don't get a nuclear weapon. If you're someone steaming mad about gas prices, small price to pay is probably not. I wouldn't recommend repeating it. Whatever. We'll do a couple emails. We'll check out of here. Hang on.
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0: The Jesse Kelly Show, final segment of The Jesse Kelly Show on a wonderful, wonderful Tuesday. You can email us, jesse@jessekellyshow.com. Let's get to some of these emails as we round this out. And a reminder that tomorrow, I'm going to try to wrap up the Napoleon invasion of Russia history. Don't shake your head, Chris, like you know. I might wrap it up. It's not that it's too long. The problem is there's so much to it. And I want to just encourage you again. I've done this before. If the general subject matter of these kind of history things, if it fascinates you, I don't even think I would tell you that I'm hitting the high points. Here's what I mean by that. I'm hitting what, to me, are the high points. But I'm different than you. You have different things that motivate you or make you happy or make you sad. You might read the same material on Napoleon's invasion of Russia, and you might think there are totally different high points. You might start digging into this, and you might be mad. Ha, Jesse, how in the world could you skip whatever it is that you think I skipped? If it fascinates you, if the subject fascinates you, dig into it. And this is a titanic struggle between two gigantic armies with all kinds of things to it. There are going to be so many parts of this that I don't bring up at all. Just trying to give you a general sense of the whole thing. All right? Same way I've been trying to give you a Pure Talk phone plan. You see, Verizon, AT&T, and T-Mobile, they're the ones that have been taking your money for years and sending it to the street animals. Oh, this is how we give back. We're going to give back like this. Oh, okay. But you know exactly who they're giving back to. Animals who hate you, who hate your country. Remember all the Black Lives Matter protests. Those all had corporate sponsorship. Pure Talk's never done that. Not one time. Pure Talk would never dream of it. When Pure Talk gives back, they're handing out American flags to veterans. Pick up your phone. Dial #250 and say Jesse Kelly. You are going to speak to an American who speaks English. It's going to be fast. We're talking like 10 minutes. And then you're going to be free of Verizon, AT&T, and T-Mobile. #250, say Jesse Kelly. Hey, Jesse, how come you don't read your death threats on the air? I read some of your book, but with my 10th grade education, it was a tough read. The auto body trade has been good for me, and I'm now making more money than I ever had learning a trade painting cars 20 years plus. Hey, Chris, have you ever painted a car? I think that would be a cool thing to paint cars. What? It takes a lot of skill? It doesn't look like that in the movies. They're just kind of They're just pointing something at it and spraying. I feel like I could do that. Anyway, I trust your trade knowledge and respect your wisdom on the trade business. I see the Boston Red Sox won, and now you and Jewish producer Chris have to eat crow on gambling with your emotions. And then he says, go Mariners. Screw the Mariners, pal. I'm kidding. I wonder when we play the Mariners next. And by the way, the Red Sox did not beat us in that series. The Astros won the series. And me and Chris were appropriately obnoxious to Corey as soon as he got back into the office, as God intended. Dear Jesse Indy Kelly, the Phoenix Project. Now, this is a good question. He's calling me out. I remember you mentioned doing a long history on Napoleon's retreat from Russia, but also mentioned a short segment about the Phoenix Project in Vietnam. I haven't heard you mention that one since, and I was curious if it's still in the works or if the topic is still too hush-hush for an internationally famous doctor of anthropology to discuss. He says his name is Dean. I've told you this before about this whole Phoenix Project thing. I'm glad you want more history, and I'm going to come up with what's next. And I told you my intention was to do a Phoenix Project thing. I have not set that goal aside. One thing I find frustrating yet fascinating about the Phoenix Project. This was a Vietnam CIA assassination program, in case you're wondering what it is. It's very, very hard to find materials. For obvious reasons, right? It was a secret project, a kind of a thing. You don't necessarily want to write a ton of books over. Maybe there were some aspects of it that maybe we wish we had that one back. But it's, I don't like to ever sit down and try to give you some sort of a history story or a history episode if I don't have what I think is a pretty firm grasp on it. There's always going to be people listening who are experts on subjects that I'm just touching on who know far, far more than I do. But I at least don't want to be a moron. And as of right now, I could give you a 5-minute view of what the Phoenix Project was. I've listened to men who were part of the Phoenix Project and described aspects of it. So I could do, maybe 5 minutes is a stretch. Maybe I could do 20, 30 minutes on it. Could I give you an hour on it? I don't know. I don't know that I could do that. I'll put it this way. New Zealand police hunt down woman over New India. Quote. Apparently New Zealand has a bunch of people from India there now. And this lady was not too pleased about it. And she dropped a New India on social media. Lady, all I have to say is this.
1: My plan, Maka plan, make affordable California again, will recognize children's who maintain GPA level 3.87, 3.93, will support first buying car upon graduation from high school, will credit $505. Let's support our children. Let's our schooling system. Thank you.
0: I hope that lady listened and listened well.
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0: Canada fast-tracks permanent residency for 33,000 rural workers. The Canadian people are wonderful people, and watching them have their country ripped away from them by filthy commie politicians just drives me absolutely up the wall. It's fun to make fun of Canada. I've had so many wonderful times and wonderful experiences with Canadians. It's a shame, man. Another racial gerrymander bites the dust. DeSantis approves new Florida map ahead of the midterms. Look at that. Heavy D just down there being effective like he's always been. Los Angeles Democrats seek to open the door to foreigners voting in city elections. It is odd, isn't it? How many Democrats across the country are always finding ways to bring in more foreigners and keep more foreigners here and get more foreigners voting? It's almost as if they know more is better for them. Trump plans further troop reductions in Europe. Trump is unbelievably, well, it's very believable, but he is very, very salty with NATO, that NATO did not help him, has not helped in any significant way with this Iran stuff. And I'm telling you what, Trump's not the type to forgive and forget with that kind of thing. I'll be interested to see what happens going forward with these alliances, because Trump is not going to let it go. We will be back tomorrow, part 3 of History. Who knows what else? That's all.

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1: Great radio stations all over the place, along with Sam and Polo. It is the Joe Pags Show. Thanks a lot for stopping by. Harvey Dillon will be on this program today. She is the Assistant Attorney General for Civil Rights at the DOJ. We talk about how the Voting Rights Act was not gutted the other day. We talk about how black and brown people were not disenfranchised the other day by the Supreme Court. Not even close. I'm going to break all that down in earnest. And we're also going to talk about there's a Second Amendment division within the Civil Rights Division of the DOJ to make sure that, yes, your gun and carrying rights and your right and to keep and bear is not infringed, which is what the Constitution says. It should not be infringed. And start today with, today is the 5th of May, Cinco de Mayo, which actually celebrates a momentary win by the people of, I think, Pueblo, Mexico, against the French army back in the day. Nobody in Mexico celebrates Cinco de Mayo, but for some reason we do in the United States, and we say it the Spanish way, unless, of course, you're Barack Obama, which I think he celebrated Cinco de Cuatro, which would be 5 to 4. Either way, little Mexican food today, but it's also a sad reminder for me because it's the date that my father died 16 years ago now, if you can believe it. He was only 69 years old, smoked since he was about 8 years old. I urge people, if you're smoking, listen, you're a free liberated American. You do whatever you want to do, but I'm here to tell you, don't. I quit smoking in 1996. I did that. Sam, do you remember me smoking?
2: No.
3: No.
1: I'm hearing you twice again, my love. So at some point, I just want you to consider what it is that you're taking in your lungs, why you would do that. Is it fixed?
2: It's not on my end.
3: Not on my end.
1: Yeah, I didn't fix anything yesterday, and it went away, so I'm not really sure what's going on. Either way, but no, Sam doesn't remember that. And that's good, because I didn't want them growing up seeing their dad smoking. What happened was I woke up, I was 30, and I was doing television, and I was doing voice work, and I woke up wheezing, and I'm like, I don't want to be wheezing. I'm only 30. So I quit. I hadn't smoked that long as it was, but if you're a smoker, I'm not going to guilt you. I just want you to stop it. I just want you to consider to yourself, why am I doing that? Now, smoking is good because, and this is going to sound weird. If you got kids in the car, I don't really mean that it's good, kids. I'll explain it in a second. But it's good because it forces you to deep breathe. Deep breathing exercises actually will relax you. Nicotine is, however, a stimulant. So it actually gets you a little bit charged up. So plus it's very, very addictive. So if you just need the deep breaths, deep breathe. Just don't do it with, with targ and nicotine and all this stuff that allegedly causes, you know, a response that isn't good for your body. It's extremely unhealthy. And whether it's lung, and my dad had lung cancer, or it's hardening of the arteries, it's just bad. And I would hope that you would stop. That's all I'm going to say. What do you think, Sam? Is it still happening?
2: I don't know.
1: I shut it off that time over here. I don't know why it was coming on. That's so strange. You know, we do the show for real. I'll make sure that doesn't pop on.
2: Thank you.
1: Okay. I don't know what that is. It just went away on its own again. Very strange. All right. So that's that. Now, I want to tell you about an email Sam forwarded me last night from a listener. And I found this to be real. I got to be honest with you. I find myself to be a very funny man. Let me finish with my dad. Rest in peace, Dad. I love you. I miss you every day. And still every day I get up and try to impress my father in what it is that I do as a father, as a talk show host, a husband, whatever. Whatever I try to do, I'm going to impress him because he was that guy that put that kind of pressure on me. And I think that's why I succeeded. Having said that, my mom also helped me succeed. I know that mom's watching right now in Florida. So I got this email. It's hilarious. Now I consider myself a pretty funny guy. The guy starts the email asking Sam, remember this, Sam, this is crazy. He actually says, Sam, do me a favor, tell your dad that I would like to send him some money. Now, I'm not going to say the guy's name, but I'm reading this and I'm like, damn, somebody's going to send me some money, let's go. And then he offered a check and a credit card. I guess he could have done some sort of an app on his phone. He wanted to give me some money because he was really, really angry. Like he could not even handle his anger. About that I wanted to make sure that the Iran operation ended sooner than later because people will not vote the right way if their gas prices are too high. Now, I did a little bit of work. Sam, wasn't that hilarious when a guy sent you that? I was like, come on, Sam. Why you tell me that?
2: I'll send you anything.
1: So, that said, I decided to look up the highest gas price during the Biden administration. And it was the summertime, June of one of the years. And it was like $5.02 was the national average for gas. And I did see some pictures from yesterday in L.A. because some people who were listening out there in that area out in Santa Rosa, California, really stepped up last night saying, dude, this is our gas prices. It's like $7 and something cents a gallon right now in Santa Rosa. And that's because you've got a really horrible governor and you've got really horrible people in your House and Senate in the state of California. And they just don't care about the people. They're overtaxing you. But when I saw it at 419 near where I live, and I'm in Texas, I'm like, well, there's something wrong going on. And I opined that I really do believe that this is going to become a major issue for people because they really weren't that interested in Iran before this. And then the emailer who, by the way, listens to every second of every show, he cannot get enough of me, probably has a deep crush on me, and I get it. Dude, I get it. Because if I weren't me, I would, wish I could be more like that guy. So I understand all of that. And he's not really going to send me money, but for a second, I thought I was going to get some free cash in the mail. Let me be as clear as I can, because clearly he missed my message. As we've done this story since February 28th, when Epic Fury started, nobody listening has wanted to tell me their opinion. When I bring up this topic, I don't get a lot of calls, I don't get a lot of emails, and I think a lot of people probably shut the show off because they want to hear something else. It just does not resonate with them. Then it goes on for a month, and it's still not really resonating. The gas prices go up for a second. Then they go back down 3 days later. So people are like, whatever. Iran sucks, whatever. Let me go do my day. But now it's over 2 months in, and now gas prices are skyrocketing everywhere in this country. Now suddenly they're interested. Now, if the guy doesn't understand that, you know, through his hilarious email, he doesn't get that people are going to sit in their hands and not vote in the midterms. They're not going to vote in the primaries coming up. There's a primary runoff this month in Texas. Hello. 11% of the Republicans showed up for the actual primary on primary day. Now there's a runoff between Cornyn and Paxton on the right, and you got James Tallarico in the wings just waiting on the left in Texas. You want 11% to show up? Because they're not sure why we're in Iran, or because they don't like the higher gas prices, because they're buying the okey-doke from the left. If you want that, send me stupid emails more. Because I think at the end of it, say we were like, that's a stupid email.
2: Yeah.
1: That's just stupid. So, I mean, at the end of the day, I get it. Your sarcasm was appreciated for about a sentence, and then it goes on and on and on. It's just a big, long thing about what a jerk I am or something. Look, let me be clear with you. Now that we're in there, I want us to win. I want the theocracy gone. I don't want one American ground troop on the ground. I think Israel should do that if you need ground troops. But I'm ready for this thing. Let's get in. Let's get out. Let's really say what's going on, and then let's move on so that the midterms are not adversely affected, because there are a lot of people who are sitting in the middle, a lot of people sitting on the fence, even leaning left, that voted for Trump in 2024. Those people will not do the same if they don't have hard evidence that gas prices are down, the economy is better, real wages are going up, their jobless market is shrinking. I mean, all of that has to be done. And I know the president's trying to do it, but right now we're in this thing in Iran that I want to get done. If you don't understand that, maybe because I try to talk on everybody's level, maybe I'm using the words that are too big, I'll try to be more monosyllabic for you. Stupid email. Anyway, having said all of that, we have a lot of audio and a lot of video on from Pete Hegseth, from Dan Raising Cain, from President Trump, Marco Rubio, who was masterful today. And I'm going to say this, and I'm going to try to sound humble, but it's going to come off the exact opposite. They must be listening to and watching my show. Because after I said, show me the straits open, or the strait open, after I said, show me that we have control of it, after I said, let's hear about the operations, they all came out today and gave us extreme transparency. I'm going to start with Pete Hegseth, the Secretary of War. That's it. That one lady just left. What's her name? Kimberly? She gone.
2: You just like to make her mad.
1: I think Kimberly is gone. So let's start with Pete Hegseth, the Secretary of War, and he starts outlining what Project Freedom is. Because, of course, we have Operation Epic Fury. Now we have Operation Freedom, Well, what the hell's Operation Freedom? It turns out Operation Freedom is the new non-offensive operation. It's the defensive operation to keep the Strait of Hormuz open.
3: Well, as you know, President Trump has directed U.S. Central Command to restart the free flow of commerce through the Strait of Hormuz under the umbrella of Project Freedom. To be clear, this operation is separate and distinct from Operation Epic Fury. Project Freedom is defensive in nature, focused in scope, and temporary in duration, with one mission: protecting innocent commercial shipping from Iranian aggression. American forces won't need to enter Iranian waters or airspace. It's not necessary. We're not looking for a fight, but Iran also cannot be allowed to block innocent countries and their goods from an international waterway. Iran is the clear aggressor, harassing civilian vessels, threatening mariners from every nation indiscriminately, and weaponizing a critical choke point for its own financial benefit, or at least trying to. For too long, Iran has been harassing ships, shooting at civilian tankers from all nations, and trying to impose a tolling system. Iran's plan, a form of international extortion, is unacceptable. That ends with Project Freedom. Two U.S. commercial ships, along with American destroyers, have already safely transited the strait, showing the lane is clear. We know the Iranians are embarrassed by this fact. They said they control the strait. They do not. So American ships led the way, commercial and military, shouldering the initial risk from the front, as Americans always do. And right now, hundreds more ships from nations around the world are lining up to transit. CENTCOM, along with partner nations, is in active communication with hundreds of ships, shipping companies, and insurers. All of these ships from all around the world want to get out of the Iranian trap that they have been stuck inside. As a direct gift from the United States to the world, we have established a powerful red, white, and blue dome over the strait. American destroyers are on station, supported by hundreds of fighter jets, helicopters, drones, and surveillance aircraft, providing 24/7 overwatch for peaceful commercial vessels. Except Iran's, of course, which is why our ironclad blockade remains in full effect as well. In fact, six ships tried to run the blockade out of Iranian ports as Project Freedom commenced, and they were all turned around. This is more than strategy, it's also humanitarian. By breaking Iran's illegal stranglehold, we're protecting the lives and livelihoods of sailors from dozens of countries, securing global energy routes, and preventing shortages that hit the world's poorest people the hardest. Once again, America is using its strength to lift up others. Iran is trying to subjugate the world.
1: There you go. So in reaction to a lot of us saying, so is the strait open or closed? Okay, Iran says it's closed. We say it's open. The blockade clearly is about ships leaving ports from Iran. And no, you don't get to leave a port from Iran. Sorry, we shut that down. That's blockaded. But can other ships go through? It seems to me Project Freedom is we're letting the ships go through. There won't be a toll, won't be a tax, won't be any leverage, won't be anything that Iran can do. And those Iranian, you know, boats, not even ships really, that are going after these larger ships are no match. Okay, so we're getting an answer to a very simple question I had yesterday. Is it open? Is it closed? Do we have control? Does Iran have control? Why is Iran sending a 14-point plan alleging that they'll keep it shut down if, in fact, we opened it up? We're starting to get answers. When we come back, more from the secretary. We also have Secretary Rubio, Secretary of State, and also the Joint Chiefs commander, the chairman, raising Cain. So don't go anywhere. The reason why I do this, believe me, I've been working all day for you people. I'm not doing this to be lazy. I'm doing this because I know the mainstream legacy media will not show you this, will not let you hear this. You need to hear it from them because they'll report on what they said, yet I don't think that they're very good at reporing it correctly, or they purposely don't report it correctly. A couple of big interviews today. Harmeet Dillon from the Civil Rights Division of the Department of Justice. She, in fact, comes on and talks about how the Voting Rights Act of 1965 was not gutted the other day and what the reason was for this decision. It's an in-depth interview you're going to want to hear. You're also going to want to go see it, joepags.com/YouTube. Also, later on, it's going to be Brianna Morello, who's a great investigative reporter. We talk about a lot, including that judge, that magistrate in Washington, D.C., who apologized to the alleged bad guy from the White House Correspondents' Dinner shooting. So all of that's going on and then some. Plus your calls to 833-JOE-PAGS, joepags.com. Want to hear from you. Got to remind you about this phenomenon of receiving spam text messages, deceptive emails. I used to get them all the time. 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You'll be glad you did. We're back after this.
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5: 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Joe and I are both lifelong Star Wars fans, so we're celebrating May the 4th with a brand new week of fun, thought-provoking Star Wars-related episodes. 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

0: Step of the way, as much as you can give us without giving away operational stuff, obviously.
1: What we're demonstrating with Project Freedom is they don't control the strait. I mean, we know Iran is embarrassed by the fact that our blockade is holding, and we can run ships through, and we're going to help the world run ships through. And if they hold it at issue, the whole world knows who's doing it. It's not us. We're willing to open it up. It's Iran, and that creates a dilemma for them. We hope they make a deal.
0: 24 hours later, you all heard me talk about it. Those who watch, you watched me talk about it. I just wanted to know what was going on. They say it's closed, and their bargaining chip is we're going to leave it closed if you don't do what we say. We say it's open, and the bargaining chip is we'll let you economically do something if you do what we say. In fact, Marco Rubio later talks about Operation Economic Fury, not Operation Epic Fury, because he says the inflation rate in Iran. Sam, did you watch that video before you sent it to me?
2: Which one?
0: The inflation rate in Iran when Rubio talks about Operation Economic Fury.
2: Oh, I watched them all.
0: So you know what the number is? Paul, guess what the inflation rate is in Iran right now.
3: 80%.
0: 70. You overshot it, damn it. No, but there you go. 70% inflation. That's pretty bad. So economically, we're hurting them big time. And that's going to be part of how we get to a deal here and how you make peace in the Middle East and how you stop them from getting a nuke. So more with Pete Hegseth. Actually, we'll come back with Dan Raisin Kane, some audio and video from him operationally talking about here's what's going on in the Strait. Keep it here.
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0: Great to have you. Thanks. I appreciate you stopping by. If you just joined us, I played some audio from Pete Hegseth. He outlined exactly what's going on. They're not calling it epic fury right now. I think part of that might be because Trump isn't going to go back to Congress and ask for more time or anything. So it's a different operation. Instead of Operation Epic Fury, it is Project Freedom. And Project Freedom is, this is defensive. You want to try to block the Strait of Hormuz. You want to try to get ships that leave your port, Iran, and have them go through the Strait. That's not going to happen. If you want to charge some sort of a tariff or a tax or a fee or a something or a toll, that's not going to happen either. Hegseth just outlined that. Now let's go to the guy who's actually, you know, commanding the operation, and that would be the chairman of the Joint Chiefs. That's Dan Raising Cane, and he gives an update on exactly what's going on in the Strait as well. And again, I'm going to be honest with you, they probably had no idea what I said yesterday, but this goes perfectly with what I said yesterday. Just tell us what's really going on. Tell us, is it open? Is it closed? Are ships going through? What is the blockade? Is Epic Fury still going on? We're getting a lot of answers today.
1: Let me give you an update of the last few days of activities. And if you take a look at the map here, as the secretary said, the United States has established Project Freedom to open up the Strait of Hormuz. This graphic highlights the kinetic engagements that the Iranians have attempted to make or have taken against the region. The green dots and blue dots show the groupings of commercial cargo and tanker vessels. And the United States has established a significant presence over the strait here. And
0: for those who are listening, it is Dan Raising Cane on the left side of your screen. On the right side, you see a projection of a map of the area. And he's showing the Strait of Hormuz, and he's showing different colors for different activity that's going on related to different countries.
1: Order to open up the free flow of commerce, noting the blockade can still continues along the eastern flank. The map shows the examples and samples of Iranian attacks against commercial vessels in the strait, as well as the Gulf of Oman and up in the Arabian Gulf. Since the ceasefire was announced, Iran has fired at commercial vessels 9 times and seized 2 container ships, and they've attacked U.S. forces more than 10 times, all below the threshold of restarting major combat operations at this point. You can also see the group of tankers and cargo vessels in the U.S. blockade line, as I mentioned.
0: It's very interesting how they're saying it, and I appreciate this. This is not part of the major operations, but we will respond in a defensive way to any garbage Iran tries to start, and that's what they've been doing. I know members of Congress, especially on the left, are going to say, no, the operation's still going on. The war is going on. This unwanted war is still going on. You've got to come back and talk to us. Not the way they're explaining it and describing it.
1: As a result of Iran's indiscriminate attacks across the region, there are currently 22,500 mariners embarked on more than 1,550 commercial vessels trapped in the Arabian Gulf, unable to transit. In addition to shipping, Iran has continued to deliberately attack its neighbors. Just yesterday, Iran attacked Oman once and the UAE 3 times, including an attack on Fujairah oil terminal, which was successfully defeated. They also launched cruise missiles, drones, small boats at U.S. forces defending commercial shipping in the straits, and United States Navy MH-60 helicopters and Army AH-64 Apache helicopters successfully defeated those threats. Thus far, today is quieter.
0: There you go. I bet it's quieter because the threats have been defeated. Defeated that threat. Took them out. Stopped them. And again, if you've got 41, you know, big naval ships at the bottom of the sea that we destroyed early on in this epic fury, you've only got smaller vessels that Iran is trying to do something with. And I like that we're defending the Strait of Hormuz. So if I had a gun to my head, and I don't, thankfully, and you said, is it open or closed? I would say it's partially open to traffic we're letting through. It's closed to ships leaving ports in Iran, and Iran is trying to disrupt those that we're trying to let through. So I would say it's open to a very small flow of ships right now, and nothing more than that. And we'll see, you know, the success of Operation Freedom is going to be paramount here. then we'll find out more about what is and isn't happening. As soon as we get real word that it's more open than it was, or it's, you know, three quarters open or whatever, then we'll probably start seeing oil prices go down, because again, they're judged on the global market. I hate it. I hate that they can have any control over how much we pay here, but then we'll see some relief. But it listen, like it or not, what's going on globally is tied to politics here. And I'm glad they came out and did this, because I think it'll have people calm down a bit and go, okay, at least now I know. Because fear is born from the unknown. When you're walking into a dark house or down a dark hall, you don't know what's there. So that's why you have fear. If you have your eyes open and a clear vision of what's going on, I think that we don't have fear and we understand it better. I think this administration does that better, certainly, than Obama ever did, and certainly than Biden or that administration ever did. It wasn't Biden. He was eating ice cream. Here's more from Raising Cane.
1: Let me describe this defensive operation just a few clicks down for you. As the secretary said, Project Freedom is designed to protect commercial shipping and help restore the flow of commerce through the strait and sustain freedom of navigation. CENTCOM has established an enhanced security area on the southern side of the strait that is now protected by U.S. land, naval, and air assets to help defeat further Iranian aggression against commercial shipping. I'd like to share a little bit more about U.S. capabilities, but for operational security purposes, I'm not going to get into specific details out there. On the surface, guided missile destroyers and other warships are detecting and defeating Iranian threats. This includes fast boats and one-way attack drones. In the air, more than 100 fighters, attack aircraft, and other manned and unmanned aircraft synchronized by the 82nd Airborne Division are in the air 24 hours a day, providing defensive overwatch for the enhanced security area and its approaches that I discussed. These forces are comprised of over 15,000 American service members and have established localized air and sea control to protect against Iranian threats. Commercial vessels that transit through the area will see, hear, and frankly feel U.S. combat power around them on the sea, in the skies, and on the radio. And as of this morning, as was mentioned prior, two U.S. flag merchant vessels have transited, and we anticipate more to transit over the coming days. Further up the Gulf, U.S. Naval Forces Central Command continues to work to identify and mitigate any threats. Beyond Project Freedom, CENTCOM and the rest of the joint force remain ready to resume major combat operations against Iran if ordered to do so. No adversary should mistake our current restraint with a lack of resolve. And the president has said, as the secretary has, that now is the time for those with equity stake in the strait to come assist.
0: Dan Raising Cane, the chairman of the Joint Chiefs, explaining exactly what this defensive stance is. And again, it's a smart move by the president, smart move by the Secretary of War, it's a smart move by Cain. This is not epic fury anymore. Major operations ended. But we will defend the strait. And by the way, people are saying strait, they're saying straits. Either talking about. He said strait. I think he said straits once. Marco Rubio definitely says straits, but I'm going to bring him up in a second as well. Because what the Secretary of State has to say is very important. Sam, did Marco Rubio get another job today?
2: I think he did, yeah.
0: I don't understand. They keep on giving him more jobs. What is the new job? I think you sent it to me. He's got like 8 jobs
3: is
0: now.
3: Is he trying to take my job?
0: I don't know.
2: Oh, I think he is.
0: I mean, do we know what the new job is? He's got another job.
2: His new job is today he was the press secretary.
0: Is that what it was?
3: Oh, yes. I bet you're talking about that picture from over the weekend.
0: No, is there another video picture from over the weekend?
3: There was a video over the weekend where he was like, he was DJing.
0: Oh, I saw him. No, that was actually him. Yeah, he was DJing.
3: Yeah, you're so right. I was like, are you trying to take my job, man?
0: Yeah, he was a DJ at a wedding. But there's another video that somebody made that is all AI with him taking over as CEO of Spirit Airlines. And he's just kicking everybody's ass. He's beating everybody up. Like, what is it's going
2: so
0: on?
2: The memes are so funny.
0: They are so good. I mean, there's the one picture of him sitting in the Oval Office, and they keep it. They'll add a sombrero on him. They'll add, you know, fill in the blank, a cowboy hat. They'll right. add, they'll add like a Spirit Airlines outfit. But his added job today was press secretary.
2: Yes, that was it.
0: So did nobody walk out and introduce him? He just walked out?
2: I think he did just walk out.
0: Wow.
3: That was another job
2: he literally took over.
3: He had to intro himself. So
0: well,
3: that was
0: there you
3: another
0: go.
3: Job.
0: I'm telling you, he's got 8 or 9 jobs now. But here's some of what he had to say, and I like what he had to say because, again, he's being extremely transparent. He is telling the American people what's really going on in Iran, and this is exactly what I was calling for yesterday. So, Marco, I know that you're watching and listening. Thank you for this.
4: As you know, over the weekend, the president announced this project, Freedom, and the goal of it is to, frankly, if you want to talk about it, it's to rescue like almost 23,000 civilians from 87 different countries that are trapped inside of the Gulf and left for dead in the Persian Gulf by this Iranian regime. You know, for more than 2 months now, these innocent sailors and commercial crew members have been stranded out at sea because Iran is conducting something that's not just criminal. It's criminal for sure, but it's desperate and destructive, this blockade of the Straits of Hormuz. Nations from around the world, the overwhelming majority of whom are not even engaged in any military hostilities, are now at risk not just of losing their cargo, but the lives of their own citizens because of this blockade. These ships, you know, you don't leave a ship out there for this long. You start running out of food. You start running out of potable water, essential supplies. And they're at the mercy of this piracy. And what it is, it's piracy. And not only that, but some of them have seen, you know, been open fire on and rained down senseless attacks on several civilian ships already. So frankly, the way to put it, these are innocent bystanders. These are countries that and ships and so forth that have nothing to do with any of this and nonetheless are being caught in the middle of it and being held hostage merely because Iran could do that, just because of just as the regime brutally slaughtered tens of thousands of their own citizens for the crime of peaceful protest, because they're unhappy with the quality of life or the lack of quality of life in Iran today. And so they're sitting ducks. They're isolated, they're starving, they're vulnerable, and at least 10 sailors have already died as a result of the civilian sailors. So already many nations privately and some publicly have asked the United States to help free their ships and to restore freedom of navigation in the Straits of Hormuz and this critical artery of global trade. And so President Trump, as he always does, stepped up and answer the calls for their help. And he's directed the United States military to guide these stranded ships to safety, to provide a protective bubble under which they can operate and move product and get themselves out of there and out of harm's way. And this is the first step towards reopening the strait and bringing this regime's last-ditch act of economic arson, bringing that to a close. Only we're doing it not only because we were asked, but because we're the only ones who can. We have the power to sort of take the steps that we've taken now. Under this president, under President Trump, the United States will help our friends. We're going to stand up to rogue regimes like the one in Tehran. And we're going to be unashamed to use our power and our abilities to project military power in the service of our national interests above all else.
0: Do you have a better idea now of what's going on? I've got more sound bites from Marco Rubio, the Secretary of State. Plus, I'll have some sound bites from President Trump, who was doing the presidential physical fitness thing or something, had a bunch of kids in the White House. And, of course, all the questions lobbed at him were about Iran, because the left-leaning legacy press corps still wants to pretend they're doing the job right, but really is taken up for Iran. They're like, well, why are we there? Well, what do they have to do? So we'll have some of that for you as well. Your thoughts, 833-JOE-PAGS, 833-563-7247, joepags.com. Bottom of the next hour is going to be Harvey Dillon, the Civil Rights Division Assistant Attorney General from the DOJ. We talk about this this Louisiana versus Calais case where the left is saying the Voting Rights Act of 1965 was gutted, and of course it wasn't. What did it really do? Why was it necessary? What changes were made? Because it used to be that the South was so racist, run by Democrats, that they had to get the okay from the Department of Justice before they redistricted, before they moved a voting machine, before they did anything. Those restrictions are going away. As the South became more Republican, became much less racist. As the North became more Democrat, became much more racist. And by the way, we're talking about districts. Those of you in Massachusetts and all around New England that have zero Republican representation, I do take up for you in this interview with Harmy Dillon. Make sure you stick around to hear that. Those of you in California who have very little Republican representation, I take up for you as well. And California might be in trouble because of the redistricting that they're trying to do and changing of their constitution, because now they've got some districts that Harmy Dillon says were gerrymandered on the basis of race, which is now illegal. Pretty interesting. Make sure you stick around for that. If you want to go see the interview, joepags.com/YouTube, joepags.com/YouTube. Great sponsor is Lean. Lean is going to help you lose some meaningful weight if you do it right. It's a supplement. It's not a shot, not a GLP-1. It's not a prescription from a doctor. It's not waiting in line at the pharmacy. You get Lean. I'm going to save you some money in your first order, by the way. 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
7: All right, it's all changed, Sam. You should be good.
8: Great, thank you.
7: Those of you listening, don't worry about it. I'm changing Sam's photo when she calls me. After seeing what she has for me.
8: I'm not the one who made that face. You are. You just made it just now.
7: Isn't it funny? Like, I would have had no idea what your picture was for me.
8: Zero.
7: Except you copied and pasted screenshot some text. Yeah, I'm like, okay, gotcha. Yeah.
9: Well, what's funny is whatever face Sam made, you're also responsible for it, too.
7: I'm not.
9: You made her.
8: Yep.
7: So she's a fully grown adult.
8: Thank you.
9: But you made her, so whatever
8: you think is your fault.
9: There it is.
7: Sam, here's your face.
8: Let me see.
7: I just sent it to you.
8: Let me see.
7: I sent it. Oh, yes. It's a good one. Here you go. I think I got a polo face now, too.
8: Oh, that's borderline rude.
7: What are you talking about?
8: On.
7: My face is me going...
8: like, side-eyeing so hard.
7: I look like Rodney Dangerfield in my picture on your phone. What is that?
8: I'm going to send it to Polo. He needs to see.
7: There you go. All right, 833-JOE-PAGS, 833-563-7247, joepags.com. Marco Rubio had a lot to say. I'm not sure how much more of this I can get out, though.
10: Now, what's really important for you to report and for everyone to understand is this is not an offensive operation. This is a defensive operation. And what that means is very simple. There's no shooting unless we're shot at first. Okay, we're not attacking them. But if they're attacking us, so they're.
7: That's what I said earlier. Defensive, not offensive. We'll have more Marco Rubio as we go. We'll bring you a little bit more of that at the top of next hour. There's a lot of other stuff to get to as well. I think I mentioned this in passing, but I made a short video on what Ann Arbor is doing. Ann Arbor decided that Neighborhood Crime Watch is not inclusive. And they don't want to push people away. Keep it here. Much more on that.
11: Joe Pags.
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7: Great radio stations everywhere from 550 KTSA in San Antonio. It is the Joe Pags Show along with Sam and Polo. I'm going to be the aforementioned Joe Pags. Glad to have you here. Harmeet Dhillon at the bottom of the hour, the Assistant Attorney General for Civil Rights for the Department of Justice. Of course, she's somebody that we've been friends with for a long time. And of course, yes, she got stepped on or something at the White House Correspondents' Dinner. You know, I asked her, Sam, I asked her about that before we started the interview.
8: Oh,
7: and how
8: really?
7: Are you? I said, I hear that you something happened. She said, yeah, right here on my face, like here. And I guess she had makeup on or whatever, covering it today. You couldn't see it. But she said, yeah, I'm okay. I'm healing fine. I'm glad they kept us safe that night. But she like got the worst of it. Like she got the worst of it.
8: She really did.
7: Like worse than the bad guy. I'm like, no, step on the guy's face. Right. Don't step on her face. What's the matter with you? But we talk about this redistricting argument about Louisiana versus Calais. We talk about Virginia. Can Virginia actually do this? We talk about California, how they might have actually shot themselves in the foot by doing the redistricting. I ask her about changing the constitution in these states. I ask her about Massachusetts and how there's no representation at all for Republicans there. You got a 35% Republican state. We get into all of it at the bottom of the hour. Do not miss a second of that. And I'm telling you, we go there. We also talk about gun rights, the Second Amendment rights that we thought we had shall not be infringed for some reason in places like Denver. Hello. They are infringing on your gun rights. And Harmeet Dhillon ain't having it. She's going to talk about that. Also, I want to bring you some more of Marco Rubio and then some of President Trump talking about Operation Freedom. Well, Rubio also adds to that Operation Economic Fury. He said Epic Fury at first. Then he says Economic Fury. So it's Operation Epic Fury, Operation Economic Fury, Project Freedom. That's what's going on there. If you're wondering what I'm talking about, if you missed last hour, listen, we start the show an hour earlier than this. I mean, feel free to jump in early. You know what I mean, Sam? I mean, what is that?
8: Right. Yeah.
7: Hello? We got to do all 3 hours. Where are you? Like, you know?
8: Right.
7: What is that, asking a lot? So Marco Rubio, who has 32 jobs, now became the press secretary today, at least for the day. And he's talking about what's going on in the Strait of Hormuz, talking about what's going on with Iran. And I do think, as much as they might be reacting to people like me or others that they're more in tune to than I am or than they are with me, we were all saying, okay, so what's the story? Is it closed or is it open? Why are they making 14 demands? Why do they think they have leverage? What's the actual story? And boy, I tell you what, Pete Hegseth and Raisin Kane and now Marco Rubio and then the president you'll hear from as well, they are spelling it all out today. So if I don't understand what's going on there, it's on me because they have spelled it out. If you don't understand what's going on, that's also on me because you rely on me for information. I'm telling you what's going on. If you rely on the legacy media, you're not going to get the true story. Here's Rubio.
0: Now, what's really important for you to report and for everyone to understand is this is not an offensive operation. This is a defensive operation. And what that means is very simple. There's no shooting unless we're shot at first. Okay, we're not attacking them. We're not. But if they're attacking us or they're attacking a ship, you need to respond to that. You're not going to let some fast boat come up on the ship and shoot it up. We're going to respond to it, and we've been successful at it. I don't know what the exact number is, but I know a number of those fast boats have now been targeted and will continue to be. If they pose a threat to our forces, we'll shoot down drones, we'll shoot down missiles, but it's defensive in nature. This is defensive. So if you hear stories about attacks and launching of firing back and forth, it's not back and forth. We are only responding if attacked first. This is a defensive operation, and that's what's occurring here.
7: It's an important line of delineation, because if this is still Epic Fury, by the act, by the War Powers Act, the president has to go back and say, hey, Congress, I'm going to continue. I need more funding. Now, keep in mind, I believe Clinton didn't do that. Reagan didn't do that. Obama didn't do that. Biden, I think all of the presidents, all of the chief executives in the Article 2 of the government, Article 1 is Congress, Article 2 is the executive, Article 3 is the judge or the judiciary, and it's really the Supreme Court, and then they built the judiciary, the Congress did after that. Article 2 has always said this is unconstitutional. You can't tell the commander-in-chief. He's got to go back and ask for something else. So you got to go back and within 48 hours tell somebody something. So there's an argument there anyway, but all of this uproar over the president not going back and saying it's over 60 days and I need this, that, and the other ends when they say, oh, operations ended. Epic Fury is done. This is Economic Fury. This is Project Freedom. So I think it's very smart to outline it this way.
0: Just about the importance of the Straits for a moment. This is approximately a quarter of the world's oil trade, along with significant volumes of fuel and fertilizer that operate through the Straits of Hormuz. The Iranian regime cannot be allowed to dictate who uses this vital waterway. I don't think this is also being reported enough. Maybe you are reporting. I don't read everyone. I don't have any damn outlets here. I don't know who you all are, but...
7: Marco Rubio just doesn't care. He just doesn't care. I don't listen to all. I don't know who the hell you are. So many damn outlets here. He's already tired of his job as the press secretary, I think.
0: I mean, I know who some of you are, but I don't know all of you are. But I will say this about it. This is an international waterway. Okay, this is an international waterway. And international law is very clear, and I love it because everybody always talks about international law, and this international law on this is very clear. International waterways, no country can control them. There is no international law that allows you to say, I'm going to put mines in an international body of water and I'm going to blow up ships that don't listen to us and try to go through. That's what Iran is doing. This is a criminal act. And someone needs to do something about it. Something needs to be done. It's completely illegal, completely illegitimate, and completely unacceptable. And that's why the United States military is guiding stranded commercial ships safely through the strait and is working to restore freedom of navigation and putting an end to these efforts to hold the global economy hostage. So far, as a proof of concept and as a proof of function, two U.S. flagged merchant ships have successfully transferred the Strait of Hormuz in the first stages of this project, and they're now safely on their way. The U.S. military is deploying the necessary assets to extend this defensive umbrella over commercial shipping. But there should be no mistake. And as I said this already, this is a defensive operation. I want to reiterate that point. This is important to understand. If no shots are fired at these ships and no shots are fired at us, we're not firing shots. But if we're fired on, we will respond, and we will respond with lethal efficiency.
7: Again, reiterating that it's defensive, not offensive in nature. I like how comfortably he is. I don't know how you are. Look at all these damn outlets. They all laugh at him. They're like, normally they'd be yelling at Caroline Leavitt or giving the president a hard time. Rubio is a charming guy, and he's kind of got them, you know, eaten out of the palm of his hand. He continues.
0: The last point I would make, and it really is important for them to understand this, is they really shouldn't test the will of the United States, at least not under President Donald Trump. He has proven time and again that he will back up what he says. And if they test him, ultimately they will lose. The hard way, the easy way, the long way, the short way, they will lose.
7: There you go. Now, he does take a question or two, and I'll give you one of those. But again, I like that he came out today. Sam, how long did he speak? Like an hour, 58 minutes or an hour, right?
8: I thought it was longer than an hour. I had to stop watching after an hour.
7: Yeah.
8: So,
7: well, we considered running the entire thing, but you grabbed some great sound bites out of it, and I'm glad that you did. People need to hear what he's saying. They need to hear what Hegseth's saying. They need to hear what Raising Cain is saying. They've got to hear what President Trump says. And if you rely on legacy media, you're not going to hear that. You're just not. Here's the last one with Rubio.
0: Now, while this project steadily progresses, Operation Economic Fury, continues to impose maximum pressure on the Iranian regime.
7: Have I been asleep? Because I think that's the first time I've ever heard anybody say Operation Economic Fury. Did we know that?
8: This is the first day I've heard of it as well.
7: Yeah. I don't think that I've heard that before. I like it.
0: And what remains of their already frail economy. Today, inflation in Iran is 70%. And their currency is in total and complete freefall. U.S. sanctions enforcement is stepping up. It's moving in lockstep with the naval blockade to degrade Iran's capacity to generate, to move, and repatriate revenue. It directly targets the regime's primary revenue lifelines. The blockade alone is costing Iran as much as $500 million a day in lost revenue. 90% of total Iranian trade has been halted, causing permanent damage to Iran's oil infrastructure as wells are forced to shut in. Again, all of this is in response to their piracy. Okay, it cannot be that you have these straits and they blow up any ship that moves and the only ships that get to go through are theirs. You can't have a situation in which the straits are closed to everyone else, but they benefit from the piracy. That can't happen. That's why the blockade is in place, and that's why these sanctions are crippling them. Any foreign financial, by the way, Treasury is now identifying and cutting off every dollar of revenue that's flowing to this regime. And so, look, any foreign financial institution or commercial actor that enables Iran's sanctions evasion is going to face secondary sanctions exposure and a loss of access to the U.S. financial system. As President Trump has said, and the facts clearly bear out, the United States of America holds all the cards. There is no scenario here in which if they decide to join a ladder of escalation, they wind up getting the last say. But our preference is for these straits to be opened to the way they're supposed to be opened, back to the way it was. Anyone can use it, no mines in the water, nobody paying tolls. That's what we have to get back to, and that's the goal here. Every day the conflict continues, however, our leverage on Iran will continue to increase, and their position will continue to weaken, especially as the blockade really begins to bite in conjunction with the sanctions.
7: Apparently, they started Operation Economic Fury on April 16th, which almost kind of makes sense because it's the day after tax day. But they forgot to tell me. I don't know if I've heard economic fury at all, the term, terminology. Maybe they keep saying epic fury, and they, like Rubio originally said epic fury, then he said, oh, I mean economic fury. Or it's just that it's not being reported that widely, and we're not stationed in Washington, so we only hear everything that comes out of there. And of course, any opportunity the media has with President Trump, although he was meeting today to increase fitness among young people. I remember going through the presidential test when I was in elementary, middle, and high school. I guess he's reinstalling the fact that we should all be healthier in this country. So, of course, the media asks him about Iran.
1: What do they need to do to violate the ceasefire?
7: Well, What does Iran need to do to violate the ceasefire? What a weird question. Because I guess the suggestion is, haven't they violated the ceasefire by attacking ships or by doing whatever they're doing in the Strait? And then, of course, you go back to what Raising Cane said, and go back to what Hegseth said, go back to what Rubio said. We are acting defensively when they do that. We're taking them out. But just a strange, you've got an opportunity to ask the question of the President of the United States. Your question is, what do they have to do to violate the ceasefire?
1: You'll find out, because I'll let you know. They know what to do, and they know what to do. And they know what not to do, more importantly, actually. And, they fired them in little boats with pea shooters. You know, the pea shooters, little boat with little, you know why? Because they don't have any boats anymore. Their Navy is comprised of, they call them little boats.
5: Fast boats or little boats.
1: And they're fast, yeah. They're so fast that, they had eight of them, and they're all gone. And they're fast, but they're not fast like a missile. A missile is slightly faster. They're all gone, so they're looking around for little boats to try and compete with our great Navy. We have a Navy that's unbelievable. You know,
7: it's actually a really, really great tactic to call them little boats. There's so much little boats. You know, it's like he's denigrating them. He's just to their face. He's making them like children. They don't have to be little boats. They just get the little boats.
1: You set up a blockade, as you know very well. Not one ship. A couple tried, and they got their engine shut out. You remember? I think it was one of them. It was a great display. A ship wanted to go through, break the blockade. They were warned not to. And then they were warned again by a young Annapolis captain of the ship with a great look, central casting. These people are central casting, I'll tell you. And he said, don't do it. Then he said, evacuate your engine room with this unbelievable loudspeaker that goes over water. He said, you have 10 seconds, evac. And then from 4 miles with one bullet, it went right into the engine. And Gary, the ship stopped very quickly. They hit the engine with one shot. It wasn't a missile. They don't want to waste a missile on it. It's too easy. And we had another one, a 2000, one of the biggest ships in the world. They were warned, and they said, go back now, go back right now. You will be shot at within 10 seconds. Yes, yes, I am going back to Iran. I am going back, and that was the end of that, right? He went.
7: Was that his impersonation of an Iranian accent? What is that? Yes, yes, I go back to Iran. Is that what that was? Is that his impersonation of Iranian speaking
8: yeah,
7: English?
8: Yeah, I think so, yeah.
7: Okay, good stuff.
1: It took them 10 miles to turn. The ship was so big, but they respect us. They didn't used to respect us, but they respect us more than we've ever been respected. Our country now is the hottest country anywhere in the world. We had a country that was dead when we had that group of people that ran this country with their open borders, letting anybody come in from the Congo, from countries all over the world. They came in from prisons and mental institutions. We had a country that would have been a dead hit. If they won the election, this country would have been a dead country. Now we have the hottest country anywhere in the world.
7: Yes, yes, I go back to Iran. I don't know. I guess that's what an Iranian sounds like speaking English. I have no idea.
8: Apparently.
7: There you go. A couple of more sound bites from the president when we come back. Plus, we're gonna head into our interview with Harmeet Dhillon at the bottom of the hour about the Voting Rights Act, what was violated, what wasn't violated, what was gutted, what wasn't gutted, what really happened, and she really spells it out. 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

0: Steve, thanks. I appreciate you stopping by. Harmeet Dhillon, the Assistant Attorney General for Civil Rights, is going to be on at the bottom of the hour, so in about 7 or 8 minutes from now. Make sure you don't miss a second of that. More from President Trump today at the White House as he was talking about physical fitness for kids. Of course, legacy media wanted to talk about Iran.
1: You said recently that if Iranians were armed, they could take over their regime. Do you plan to arm them soon?
2: Well, I don't want to say.
0: It's very hard to hear since ambient, but the reporter says, you said recently if the Iranians were armed, they could take over the regime, and he plans to do that, and he says, I don't want to say that.
2: Say that, but

0: Fox News Digital. We make sure we've got it queued up. We do. Alito rips Jackson's utterly irresponsible solo dissent as Supreme Court fight shakes up 2026 map. This is from Ashley Oliver at Fox News Digital. Justice Samuel Alito tore into Justice Ketanji Brown Jackson's lone dissent in a high-stakes Louisiana redistricting dispute on Monday, yesterday, calling her arguments baseless and insulting after the Supreme Court decided to fast-track implementing its recent redistricting ruling ahead of the 2026 midterms. Alito used a concurring opinion joined by Justices Neil Gorsuch and Clarence Thomas to directly rebuke Jackson, saying her dissent in this suit levels charges that cannot go unanswered. Quote, "The dissent goes into the claim that our decision represents an unprincipled use of power," Alito wrote, adding that it was groundless and utterly irresponsible charge. Let me say this. It was. And the reason why I'm saying it was is because none of the other two liberal justices joined her in the dissent. If they agreed that it was an unreasonable use of power or something like that, then they would have joined Sotomayor and Kagan. They didn't because she was wrong. Ketanji Brown Jackson has proven herself to be unqualified to be on that court. Keep it here.
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3: What's happening, fellow sports fans? It's Andy West. Let's look back on this day in sports history, May 5th. We'll start off today in 1973 at the 99th Kentucky Derby. Secretariat, ridden by Ron Turcotte, wins the race in record time. Secretariat would go on to win the Triple Crown, winning the Preakness and Belmont Stakes. Today in 1978, Pete Rose became the youngest and the 14th player in Major League Baseball history with 3,000 hits when he singled against Montreal's Steve Rogers at Cincinnati's Riverfront Stadium. And jumping ahead today in 2013, LeBron James is presented the award for the NBA's Most Valuable Player. Then, playing for Miami, he got 120 of 121 first-place votes in the balloting, giving him the award for the fourth time. The Heat would also win the NBA title that year, and LeBron would also get the Finals MVP.
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4: By now you've seen it. I mean, if you watch my videos, you saw me post about this the other day. Everybody on the left, no matter how small or large their account is posting the Supreme Court just gutted the Voting Rights Act of 1965. They gutted it. The Voting Rights Act. Black people can't vote anymore. They just took away our civil rights. None of that's true. But I wondered out loud, why exactly is it that that perception even was there? Was it a reality for a while? It turns out it was, because the southern states that were all Democrat then, when they were very racist, were making decisions to exclude or preclude anybody other than whites from voting. I got with Harmeet Dhillon. I had to ask her the questions, the Assistant Attorney General from the Civil Rights Division of the DOJ, and I had to ask her, what was it that was in place in 1965 that no longer is necessary because we've become much less racist in this country? What provisions specifically were there?
5: So the Voting Rights Act had also required something called preclearance, which in Shelby County versus Alabama, Justice Thomas wrote the opinion explaining why it's the modern era now and we don't need to force certain states to go through DOJ permission every time they redistrict. They're entitled to redistrict, and all the states do it at least every 10 years and some more frequently. So, you know, this concept has been in the interpretation of the Voting Rights Act, and frankly pushed by my office here at the Department of Justice before I came along, that because of historical racism and historical voting patterns, that we had to give minority districts a legal imprimatur and a requirement. And so to break it down, what was happening in the past is, in the South, everyone was a Democrat pretty much.
4: Right.
5: But the white Democrats would not vote for a black candidate, and they would not vote the same way as black Democrats. I mean, that is true. That was the case in 1965. That's not the case today, as this opinion points out. Today, blacks are actually voting, first of all, in a higher percentage in two of the last five presidential elections, in nationally and in Louisiana. And we have people of all races voting for all kinds of candidates. In fact, many of the African Americans in Congress are voted out of majority white districts, not majority minority districts. And so that we should congratulate ourselves as a country that we've moved on beyond that racism history. And so that's what the court held in this opinion, is that you cannot use historical patterns of discrimination to justify current racial discrimination because it violates the Equal Protection Clause. And so this case came about, interestingly, because of, frankly, greedy overreach, I would say. There was already one majority-minority district in Louisiana. After the 2020 census and reapportionment and line drawing, the NAACP sued to force a second majority minority district, and then the state had to comply and draw this long district that, you know, sort of diagonally stretched from one end of the state almost to the other end of the state.
4: Right.
5: And then white voters sued over that, saying that's a discriminatory against them. They have an entitlement under Supreme Court precedent. There's a case called Jingles that a bunch of other factors are supposed to also be applied, not merely race. And they include compactness of a district and sort of the a commonality of people within the district and sort of trying to have these districts that are not gerrymandered, that look like salamanders, but are more cohesive. Like you could have a rural district, you could have an urban district, but using race as a predominant factor is no longer permitted under Louisiana versus Calais. It's historic, but it's not any kind of a departure from the Supreme Court's recent precedents. I would say that Justice Roberts is going to go down in the history books for having systematically led a court that has overturned a lot of outdated racist precedents. And this includes Students for Fair Admissions, where the court ruled that schools cannot discriminate on the basis of race in admissions. And Ames versus Ohio, which ruled that that different standards do not apply to majority plaintiffs in employment discrimination versus minority plaintiffs. In that case, it was sexual orientation. And now in this case, we're saying you can't use race as a predominant factor to draw lines for actually not just congressional, but any apportionment and line drawing, even in municipal and local, unless there's current racism that animated the line drawing. And then you have to show that by going through showing a different version of a map. You can't just sort of go to the court and cry racism. So this is a beautiful day for America. And, you know, we're going to have a lot of changes over the coming years, either through legal challenges or, as we're seeing even this week, several state legislatures are coming back into session to redraw the maps for congressional elections this coming fall.
4: Assistant Attorney General of the Civil Rights Division, it's Harmeet Dhillon. Our friend Dinesh D'Souza did a very good job showing this in some of his research, that as the South became more Republican, the South became less racist. As the North became more Democrat, it became more racist. It's not lost on me that not one Republican seat comes out of New England, not one. They're all, I mean, you've got 35% Republican in Massachusetts, zero Republican representation. Maine, you go all through all the states, you don't have any Republican representation at all. And you said salamander. I look at Illinois' map and I think anaconda, just the way these weird districts are, just to make sure you've got the portion of squeezing out Republicans that you want as a Pritzker or as the state legislature there. So as we're looking at the argument over Calais in Louisiana, and I think it's a good ruling, as we're looking at redistricting possibly in Virginia, and I'm not sure how that's going to turn out yet, are we just going to be blinded to the fact that California has 40% that voted for President Trump, but 17% Republican representation? They're trying to take their representation down even more. Can something be done? Long question, short. Can something be done about the states right now that we know gerrymandered to get no voice and no representation for Republicans?
5: So, Joe, the bad news is that this decision does not strike down gerrymandering. Gerrymandering is very much alive and well, and it will be, because the Supreme Court has ruled that political gerrymandering, which is what happened in California, is permitted. But what's interesting about California is that it's a combination of political gerrymandering, which happened in the recent Prop 50, and that's currently under legal challenge. But what the line drawers did was they left alone something like 16 or 17, something like that, of the 52 districts that are these sort of Voting Rights Act Section 2 districts. In other words, drawn to protect majority-minority. So ironically, some of their political gerrymandering may end up holding up in court, but minority-only districts that are expressly drawn with race in mind, and which the map makers have admitted is what they did, they're subject to legal challenge.
4: That's interesting. So they might have opened a can of worms they didn't mean to open. Harvey, can you tell me why these states can have constitutional amendments speaking on having a board to redistrict or whatever it happens to be, or a panel to district their state, and they can just do a vote to restrict or to suspend the Constitution? Then after this in 28, we'll put the Constitution back in. How does that work on a state level? I know that you're not involved because you're federal, but on a state level, you can literally say, let's just suspend the Constitution of Virginia for a while to get what we want.
5: Well, that's being challenged in court. So I'm not sure that what Virginia did is going to hold up in court. That is currently pending before the state courts, and it might, you know, end up going federal. But, you know, that is, there's a lot of hanky-panky, shady business happening in the states. And, you know, there's a lot of finger-pointing as well. So Republicans are redistricting, Democrats are redistricting. Ultimately, voters may get sick and tired of extremism in redistricting and move back toward the center. That's where the ballot box really matters. And so we're really going to, you know, have to see. Most of this is going to end up being solved politically, Joe, not by the courts. But what this important decision does is put a lot of things into play. And, you know, it may have unintended consequences. I'll tell you why. Back in the South, when redistricting has been done time and again, there were a lot of Republicans who wanted their own safe seats. So they were happy to pack all the perceived Democrat black voters into a particular district and out of their districts. And so now when the districts are going to be fairer all along and not have everyone crammed into a single district like that, it's going to be more competitive for everyone. So all candidates are going to have to work harder to earn people's votes. I think it's a good thing, but, you know, it may be bad news for some people who are used to having their safe seats or having it their way.
4: It is Harvey Dillon, Assistant Attorney General of the DOJ's Civil Rights Division. Just great to have you on every time. Back to something I asked a minute ago. Is there something your office can do, or maybe you can't because it's not a civil rights issue, to make sure somebody who lives in Boston gets representation? I think gerrymandering started in Massachusetts, which is actually a very strange thing. It's named after some guy named Jerry. But in that state alone, it's 0%. It was funny because Maura Healey, who is the governor of Massachusetts, literally said when Texas did the redistricting, maybe we'll have to redistrict. She doesn't have any Republican representation as it is, so that would be kind of dumb for her to do that. But is there something in your division that can look at these states? And again, all of New England has no representatives or representation for Republicans. Oddly, the place that they had the Tea Party over, I think, a 2-cent stamp tax, maybe a 1-cent tea tax. Having said all of that, can you do something in your division, or can the DOJ as a whole do something to say, you know, no, half of the country isn't being represented at all in these swaths of land that you've decided to gerrymander for so long?
5: Well, I think the short answer is no. The current Supreme Court precedent says political gerrymandering, which is what you just described, is legal. Now, at some point, it may get to the level of extremism where courts take a different view. But as of this time, I mean, look, you have some states with only one representative, right? I mean, so like nothing is perfect.
4: Right.
5: But eventually we're going to, you know, have political solutions to these problems. I mean, people don't like it. They could pass a constitutional amendment mandating political balance be a factor in districting. So mid-decade redistricting is a novel thing. That didn't happen in the past typically, but some states have moved to do it. And I think that's, again, there's a lot of change. A lot of Republicans are not happy with some of the redistricting because some people in California have been, you know, drawn out of their safe seats, and Democrats are about to see some of the same things happening to them because of this ruling. So, hey, for me as a voter taking off a political hat, I like to see more competitive elections, and, you know, I think so that's going to be very interesting to watch.
4: Let me just ask you directly. Did you or your division it's a dumb question, laughing at myself. Did you, your division, or this result in the Supreme Court take away a black person's ability to vote?
5: That's absolutely ridiculous. Look, we've had a black president in America for 8 years, and we have representation in the Senate and the House of African Americans who are representing majority white states and majority white districts. It is a beautiful country. So we should recognize that, and we should stop whining about things that aren't true.
4: Do you think there's messaging collusion, Harmeet? I mean, there has to be. I haven't used the word gutted 5 times in my 59 years. I just don't use the word. Every single person with 1 million, 2 million followers on TikTok or Instagram, they just gutted the Voting Rights Act of 1965. I mean, are they all getting an email, do you think?
5: I mean, it's kind of, look, we've seen the left using increasingly sort of visceral type of hysterical language.
4: Yes.
5: In our country, and yeah, they pick up each other. First of all, there's AI too. They all kind of pick up each other. I feel like almost nobody writes their own stuff anymore. Everything just goes viral and is copied and aggregated and so forth. So sure, they probably have some messaging talking points out there. They don't have a lot to say. I mean, this was a bad day for people who want to perpetuate a outdated view of racism in America. Racism is in such short supply in our country that the Southern Poverty Law Center has to manufacture it. This is a beautiful, beautiful country.
4: I know you've got another meeting to get to. I would be remiss if I didn't, as I sit in Texas. I've got 170 stations around the country, but I live in Texas, to not bring up guns. There's a Second Amendment division now that you're overseeing, and you're commenting a lot over on X on this. Why is it, Harmeet, from the very beginning, why did states have the ability to regulate something I was told the Second Amendment said would be would not be infringed? I'm not sure I understand why different states like Colorado specifically, or Denver inside of Colorado specifically, why they think they can tell me that I don't have the same Second Amendment right there that I have in Texas.
5: Well, you raise a very important point, and the Supreme Court has said they can't do that anymore. In the Heller decision, they said that the state can't prevent a law-abiding citizen from having firearms in their home. And in Bruin, the Supreme Court ruled that there is a shall issue regimen for concealed carry permits for law-abiding citizens in public. And yet, I've gone to court now 4 times, including today, suing Denver over illegal bans on lawfully permitted firearms. Right. And we've also gone to the Supreme Court in the Wolford case. We're waiting for the opinion of Wolford versus Hawaii. With Hawaii's extreme regimen that effectively makes it impossible to carry openly or concealed in that jurisdiction, because you have to ask for permission every time you cross a property line, which is insane. And so, unfortunately, these rights do not protect themselves. And that's true of all of our civil rights. And the Fourth Amendment, I think, is a very important right. The First Amendment. And so here, this is the first time, however, in American history that the United States Department of Justice is on the side of the citizens in enforcing the Second Amendment. I'm so excited and proud to be at the helm of that, with the full support of Acting Attorney General Todd Blanche, who himself is an enthusiastic supporter of Second Amendment rights, goes to gun events with me and others here at the DOJ. Nice. And we will eventually get to whatever jurisdiction you want to complain about in my DMs and my mentions on X. We will get there as we're staffing up.
4: Last on that, as I let you go, do we need something called constitutional carry, or do we just say the Constitution says so? So stop it. Because New York can drag its feet for 2 years. It'll give you a permit eventually, but it could drag their feet as long as they want. Do we need something that's called constitutional carry that disarms them, pun intended, from stopping us from carrying?
5: Look, I mean, there are some precedents out there that talk about, you know, people with a violent history. So I think you're not going to find a court that goes along to say that there should be no gun regulation.
4: Right.
5: You know, people who have a violent history, in some jurisdictions, felons, and, you know, people with mental health issues or what have you. Also, you know, current Supreme Court precedent says you can't have a fully automatic rifle, a so-called machine gun. A rifle in the United States, semi-automatic rifle, and that is the one that we've taken aim, no pun intended, at Denver for banning. For 37 years, Denver has made it a crime for its residents to own a weapon that tens of millions of Americans
4: own.
5: I've
4: got one 5 feet away from me. Yeah, that's dumb.
5: So, I can't do it in D.C. Same things. We've sued D.C. over their AR-15 ban as well. And so, you know, when we win them, I will be the first person to march down and buy one.
4: Well, sounds good. Assistant Attorney General DOJ.
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7: 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Make that happen. It's there. Next hour is going to be Brianna Morello. Lots of big stories that we're going to be talking about there as well, including this magistrate judge and what he said yesterday with this alleged shooter. Keep it here.
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7: Great radio stations all over, along with Sam and Polo getting it done. It's the Joe Pags Show for your Tuesday. Thanks for stopping by. There's a lot going on. Brianna Morello at the bottom of the hour. We'll talk about this magistrate judge in D.C. that apologized to the alleged wannabe assassin from the White House Correspondents' Dinner. Found it to be very, very odd. We also talked to her about, she filled in for James O'Keefe over on OMG, O'Keefe Media Group, where they basically send people in to get information from insiders in the government. The most recent OMG is where he actually gets information from some guy that works at Johnson & Johnson, alleging that the vaccines didn't work or something, that they knew it. He does really good journalism. I mean, James, of course, founded Project Veritas and then got kicked out of his own group, which is very strange if you think about it. But he's doing his own thing now, and Brianna filled in for him a couple of times. We talk about how is it that these middle-aged men and older are on these dating apps trying to get with younger women and then just tell them everything in, like, the first dinner. Sam, have you seen some of this?
28: I absolutely have. And I wondered the same exact thing. Like, first of all, like, I mean, you know, I don't think that a lot of these men are going to be that charming to, you know, 20-year-old women.
7: Right.
28: First of all.
7: Right.
28: And then second of all, they're dishing out secrets. I mean, they're like trained not to do that.
7: I mean, the one guy was like from the Pentagon or something. And he was like, oh, yeah, this is where the nukes are. Over here is where the nukes are. I'm like, what are you doing? Are you crazy?
28: On the first date.
7: And you think he's thinking, what? She's going to want to spend time with me because I told her where the nukes are? I mean, what is he doing? And what if she's a Russian spy, for God's sakes? You know what
28: right.
7: I mean? We talked to Brianna about that and a whole lot of other stuff. Make sure you stick around for that at the bottom of the hour. I do want to, by the way, bring you this story that I've been covering for you for a long time. And it's the fudging of the numbers in Washington, D.C. when it comes to crime. Those numbers have been fake. We knew that. We actually had the former Metro Police chief or captain or something. He was there 25 years, who said they're not telling the truth. I think we had Mark Wayne Mullen on or something at some point before he was the DHS guy. And he said the same thing. Like, they're not calling a carjacking. They're calling it simple assault. And they're pretending like this felonious activity wasn't going on. Or somebody being mugged, attacked, raped. They're calling it, you know, simple battery or something like that. So, was it real? Were they really fudging the numbers? Or was this just a bunch of righties like me, a bunch of conservatives saying, oh, we just don't like that city because it's a liberal city? Well, here's a story actually from the Washington Post. I'm like, really? I mean, Sanders is really from the Washington Post? They reported this? Come on. All right. Multiple D.C. police leaders face termination, officials say, from the Post from today. At least some of the proposed terminations are related to an investigation the department conducted into the manipulation of crime data, officials said. Written by Jenny Gaithright and Emily Davies. Multiple high-ranking D.C. police officials have been served papers saying the department intends to fire them, according to three officials familiar with the situation. Yeah, the same officials. You get the ones that are familiar with the situation. That's the source. At least some of those Department of Manipulation of Crime data following Republican-led probes into the matter, according to the officials who spoke of the condition of anonymity to discuss a sensitive internal process. I mean, the disclaimers are getting so stupid, it takes up most of the paragraph. This is the paragraph. At least some of the proposed terminations are related to an investigation the department conducted on the manipulation of crime data following Republican-led probes into the matter, according to the officials who spoke on the condition of anonymity to discuss a sensitive internal process. Why did I need that much? If you're just going to put out some garbage that it's somebody familiar with or somebody who's an inside source or some anonymous source, just say that. Why do you need all that other stuff? It really, really sounds like a source if you add this other stuff. The terminations portend to a potentially sweeping shakeup among department leadership. D.C. police spokesman Tom Lynch declined yesterday to confirm the terminations or any details about them, saying the department cannot discuss personnel matters or internal investigations. That's it? This is a developing story and will be updated. I'm sorry, that's it? 1, 2, 3, 4, and one of them is just a sentence, paragraphs. Took two people to write that? Sam, is that it, or did you send me half a story?
28: Nope, that's it.
7: Come on. Come on. So listen, this has to get done. This has to be done. You've got a situation where in big cities, many of them very blue cities, they're lying about the crime numbers, pretending they're much lower than they are. They're minimizing crimes. Remember, for a long time in California, now they fixed it, but for a long time in California, they were saying you can steal $950 worth of stuff before it becomes a felony. I'm like, really? Well, how does that make any sense? We had Chad Bianco, the sheriff of Riverside County, come on. He said, well, they've changed that back because the residents said enough is enough. Now it's $450 again, which is what it always should have been. It's not petty theft if you're stealing $450 worth of stuff. That should be a felony. And that's going to dissuade people from doing bad things. But I'm glad that something's going on. While Washington, D.C. appears to be trying to fix it, my short video of the day, and we will get in earnest into this with Tudor Dixon coming up this week, formerly a gubernatorial candidate out of Michigan. She's got a lot of intelligence about what's going on in that great state. But I do want to mention this, as Washington, D.C. does what appears to be an attempt to right the ship, Ann Arbor, Michigan goes the opposite way. Ann Arbor, Michigan had 600 signs in neighborhoods in that city that said, Neighborhood Crime Watch. Neighborhood Crime Watch. If I ask you what that means, I would assume you're intelligent. Well, you listen to my show, you must be. Unless you're a lefty trying to catch me saying something wrong, then you're really kind of stupid.
0: Stupid.
7: That said, 600 signs in Ann Arbor. They simply said, Neighborhood Crime Watch. And there was the Crime Watch symbol on the top of these signs. Small signs, didn't take up too much space, were not ugly. The first time I recall seeing a Neighborhood Crime Watch sign in a neighborhood was off of Commercial Boulevard in Fort Lauderdale, Florida, where my grandparents lived. My father's parents lived there for a long time. We would go there. I remember going into the neighborhood, Neighborhood Crime Watch. It said it. or Crime Watch, or Crime Watch in the neighborhood. Even if it didn't say it in the older neighborhood Crime Watch, it said something like that. Some facsimile thereof, of Neighborhood Crime Watch. And I believe it had a cartoon of a guy with binoculars on, like in front of his face. Okay, that means that the neighborhood's watching out for crime. Ann Arbor and the mayor himself made some suggestion that we're a welcoming city, and that is not welcoming to have a sign like that up. Now, if I see a Neighborhood Crime Watch sign, I've never thought to myself, oh, damn, they don't want me in here because I'm not a criminal. They're watching out for crime. So if you're my neighbor and I see somebody committing a crime, I'm watching, I'm calling the police, I'm stopping the crime. And then there's some city councilwoman who happened to be black, and it's important in context, because she says people who look like me have been stopped for no reason. Oh, were they criminals? If not, then I'm with you. Let's not stop people who aren't criminals. But that doesn't mean don't have a crime watch. You must be some kind of nutso to think to yourself, this is showing that we're not a welcoming city if we say we're watching out for crime. I thought it was a joke. I thought it was satire. I really did. It's like putting up a gun-free zone sign in front of a school. That sounds kind of funny, too, until you hear about all the school shootings. Because the people doing the school shootings are disregarding the sign that says gun-free zone. How about putting a sign up that says, we'll shoot you in the face if you try to take out one of our students or our staff members? Maybe the bad guy would say, oh, they're watching out for me. I'm not going to go there. But you take down all the Crime Watch signs in Ann Arbor, and somehow that means that it is a welcoming community. Ann Arbor, and we're on 1600 AM every night in Ann Arbor. We love Ann Arbor. Although, and don't get mad at me, I'm more of a Spartan than I am a Wolverine. I'm just going to be honest with you. I'm just going to put it out there. I'm more green than blue. Hello? Sam, am I in trouble now?
28: Yes, you are.
7: Wow. Ann Arbor, I love you. Love being on there every night. We've been on there for years in Ann Arbor. What the hell are you thinking, man? What happens to somebody's brain? They think to themselves, you know, if we take down the Crime Watch signs, we'll be more welcoming to people who aren't criminals. No, the only people you're welcoming are the criminals now. Now, I'm sure there was already some crime in Ann Arbor. There's crime in almost every town. But the Neighborhood Watch sign, if it would have made one guy say, maybe we'll go to the next neighborhood, then it worked. It didn't say no black people sign. It didn't say no Italian people sign. It didn't say no white people. It didn't say no Asians or Hispanics. It just said, we're watching out for crime in our neighborhood because we love each other. We want a nice neighborhood. I thought it was a parody. I did. 833-JOE-PAGS, 833-563-7247, joepags.com. I definitely need to hear from you on that one because it blows my mind. And then there's this. And I don't know if anybody knew this, but I'm a conservative guy. Sam, do you think the people knew that?
28: I think so.
7: What? I do not want one dime of taxpayer dollars to go into paying for a ballroom. You know why? Because my president that I voted for three times, that I like a lot, that I have great respect for, told me it would be private donations. I believe him. I still do. Yeah, there, for some reason, there's some story here that Republicans are sneaking in taxpayer cash. Here's the headline from Fox News Digital. Once touted as privately funded, Republicans sneak in taxpayer cash for Trump's ballroom project. The project was previously touted by the Trump administration as being completely privately funded. Alex Miller wrote this. Senate Republicans tucked an eye-popping figure into funding for security measures tied to President Donald Trump's ballroom, a project that the administration once touted as being completely privately funded. The GOP released legislation for its immigration enforcement-focused reconciliation package late Monday, last night, setting the total spend at $72 billion. But it also included $1 billion in taxpayer funding for security enhancements related to the ballroom addition to the White House. Republicans had largely kept an arm's length distance from the project, which Trump first announced last year. The construction drew criticism of the demolition of the East Wing and the flow of outside funding, which the administration was touted as a win for taxpayers. But since the third apparent assassination attempt against Trump during the White House Correspondents Association dinner at the Washington Hilton last month, Republicans have jumped on the ballroom bandwagon. The funding is tucked into the Senate Judiciary Committee's portion of the reconciliation package, which tees up nearly $31 billion for ICE, $3.5 billion for Customs and Border Protection, $2.5 billion for the Department of Homeland Security, and just shy of $1.5 billion for the Department of Justice. Senate Judiciary Committee Chair Chuck Grassley, Republican from Iowa, pitched this portion of the bill by bucking Democrats' desire for open borders and their push to defund the police. Quote, Republicans won't allow our country to be dragged between backward by Democrats' radical anti-law enforcement agenda, Grassley said in a statement. The funds won't actually go toward building the ballroom, but instead it would be doled out to the Secret Service, and it's explicitly meant for security adjustments and upgrades within the perimeter fence of the White House relating to the East Wing modernization project, including above-ground and below-ground security features, according to the legislation. Notably, the measure sets guardrails on the funding so that none of the taxpayer money would be used for non-security elements of the East Wing modernization project. Adding funding of any kind to the ballroom could be a slight to some Republicans who wanted to use the latest reconciliation opportunity to go big on affordability issues, aid farmers, or spending cuts, among several other wish list items. See, now, it's not for the ballroom. What do you mean, Pags? Why, you sound like a liberal. By the way, if you write to me and say I sound like a liberal, you must be a jackass. Got to be something wrong with you. No, I want this to be what I was told it was going to be. Well, enhanced security, blah, blah, blah, blah, blah, blah, blah, blah, blah, blah. It shouldn't say anything about a ballroom. Ballroom should be completely privately funded, as I was told it was going to be, and I believe it will be. If you need to add $1 billion for Secret Service or HSI or CBP or ICE or DHS, why is anybody calling it ballroom funding? Well, there's got to be enhanced security for the new ballroom. So now where am I? So, Sam, let me ask you. If they're adding $1 billion for enhanced security for the ballroom, is that the ballroom? She's taking calls. Paula, what do you think?
0: Doesn't sound like it.
7: So, I mean, the argument can be, you're literally not building the ballroom with the extra money, but you know the other side is going to say you lied. You're building the ballroom with the extra money.
0: Yeah. I mean, it does sound like it's sleazy, sneaky.
7: Right.
0: That they're, you know, messing with numbers and stuff like that. But I mean, I'm not a fan of that.
7: But you got to have a secure ballroom. But is this the ballroom? Because the president said it's going to be built with outside money. And if not one dime of taxpayer money goes into the actual building of the ballroom, why even tell us about this enhanced security? Did they write enhanced security for the ballroom? Are they that stupid that they wrote it that way?
0: Probably.
7: That's probably the problem.
0: Yeah.
7: Add $1 billion to the funding for Secret Service, and nobody's going to blink an eye. And of course, we all know Secret Service is going to be at the ballroom, protecting the president and other dignitaries. Right. Why would they call it ballroom security?
0: I'm sure
1: it could be like cameras.
7: What?
1: It could be cameras and infrastructure that allows them to do a little bit more.
7: If it's infrastructure or something that is physically put on the ballroom, that's ballroom, and they can't do it because they said they weren't going to.
0: Yeah.
7: I just need to be clear on what it is. And it sounds, by this story, by the way, contradicted itself, called the ballroom, and ballroom, up to ballroom, ballroom, ballroom, ballroom, and then later it says, but it doesn't actually go into the physical ballroom. They just have to be more clear on this stuff, man. Paul, I think you nailed something there. It sounds sneaky, sounds a little bit underhanded, sounds a little bit sleazy.
0: Yeah.
7: Just say what it is. We're going to add another $1 billion to the Secret Service because we'll have more duties with the new ballroom being built. But you don't say it's for the ballroom.
0: Yeah, it just seems like that's a way to had what you're asking for and getting it, you know, in a different way. Because for whatever reason, maybe they can only allocate so much for Secret Service, which is stupid. I mean, you should be able to get whatever you need. But that's how they do it. And it just comes out looking worse.
7: I don't know, man.
0: The whole thing's stupid, but it just, it's government. Like, that just seems like that's how they do stuff. You know how they've always made those jokes about, like, oh, does it really cost like $1,000 for a hammer or whatever? And it's like, you know, they show that they spent this and this and this for these right. particular items, but it's really going to other things. So it's just shady. It just makes everybody look bad.
7: Just do what you said you're going to do.
0: Yeah.
7: And if it's not going to go into the ballroom, don't say it's the ballroom, because the left is not going to go crazy about the ballroom. 833-JOE-PAGS, 833-563-7247, joepags.com. I definitely want to hear from you. Got to remind you, get about Incogni. 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

0: robots posed as doctors and therapists. How the beep did they do that? Sam, how did they do that?
1: Isn't that crazy?
0: I don't understand. I mean, don't you need to see a doctor or a therapist? They're just pretending to be them online, and the people think they're actually talking to a doctor or a therapist? Can we be smarter, please? You need a doctor or a therapist, do me a favor. At least do video links so you can see the person. Oh, yeah, it could be video link. Nah, it's not that good yet. It's getting close, but it's not there yet. 833-JOE-PAGS, joepags.com. 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You're going to really like what she has to say. Up next, keep it here.
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0: bad for the bad guy, or the alleged bad guy. The magistrate judge Faruqi in Washington, D.C., basically apologized to the guy police say is the one we all see on video running through the magnetometer with a gun hoping to assassinate a bunch of people. That really happened. When something like that goes on, I know somebody who knows a lot about a lot. In fact, we were texting earlier, and I said, what do you want to talk about today? And Brianna Morello said, I know a lot about a lot. Brianna, first of all, good to see you. How you doing?
1: Good to see you too, Joe. Yeah, doing well. I'm doing well. There's a lot going on in the news cycle today, so it's good to be with you.
0: Were you as blown away as I was that Faruqi, who I should have expected this, the guy doesn't like Trump. He doesn't like that Washington, D.C. had lower crime because the National Guard was brought in. So he's been a radical guy anyway. But this magistrate judge literally apologized to this suspect in the White House Correspondents' Dinner shooting.
1: Yeah, isn't it crazy? You know, when I saw the news first come in from one of the reporters who I guess was present during all of this, I thought, no, you got this wrong. There's no way. Oh, but there is, Joe. This was 100% factually true that the judge felt so empathetic towards the suspect who's accused of trying to assassinate both President Trump and members of his cabinet and whoever else was going to get in his way. That is what this judge was going for. I mean, it's the video evidence is pretty clear. I know right now, probably we still have to play it safe and say innocent until proven guilty because we do have a criminal justice system in this court, in this country, I should say. But the reality of it is the evidence is damning. And for this judge to do just that, especially given the fact that he was one of the many judges also who was, not very empathetic to J6 defendants. And when that excuse came up in court today and the comparison between J6ers, which obviously DOJ claimed at the time, the Biden regime, that they were politically motivated, and this suspect who is also being accused of being politically motivated, the comparison is fair to make. But that's not happening in this judge's courtroom, of course. They don't want any part in that. Now, when I cover J6ers, there were many individuals there who were being abused or thrown in solitary confinement for years.
0: Right.
1: Which means you're in lockdown for 23 hours a day. There were some who didn't get access to their phones. There were others who were getting, you know, were forced to stay in moldy cells. And so they were getting ill from the cells itself. And when members of Congress actually made their way down there, I exclusively reported that members of Congress and their staffers were getting sick based on the smell of the mold themselves. And so that's how bad it was. And there was also an individual who did have celiac as well, which is something that you're not supposed to provide those individuals with something that you're not supposed to provide them with gluten, for an example.
0: Right.
1: And this individual was forced to eat gluten and was getting violently sick because of it, because the jail wouldn't accommodate his medical issues. So it's one of the many, many things that were going on behind the scenes. No empathy for them, but empathy for the individual who wanted to slaughter the president of the United States and his cabinet picks.
0: This magistrate judge, Faruqi, he is the guy who, you're right, he was absolutely very harsh on J6ers. And that wouldn't really mean much today in a vacuum. But he compared the treatment of January 6ers, as you said, to the way this guy was treated. Now, the manifesto, and I'm using air quotes here, the diary, the bad guy writes down a bunch of stuff to his family. I'm probably going to die. I'm going to do this, this, this, and this. And as you alluded to, he said, I'll take out anybody who gets in my way. I don't want to, but I will, just to get to these administration officials, including Trump. He didn't want to include Kash Patel for some reason. But he writes in there that he didn't expect to survive it. So it would make sense to put this guy in suicide watch. It would make sense to say, this guy doesn't expect to be alive today, yet he is. We better make sure he makes it to court. That's literally the kind of confinement they gave him to make sure that he didn't kill himself. Did the magistrate judge not get that?
1: Yeah, I think they understand that. And the reality of it too, Joe, is that this is a common practice. Whenever they bring someone in, they do put them on suicide watch, especially high profile cases.
0: Right.
1: And so this would make sense. This isn't a, I would say, unjust move being made by the DOJ. The DOJ obviously wants to make sure, because they are liable, to make sure that he is safe and he doesn't make it to his criminal trial. They don't want any funny business happening there. So yeah, this does make sense. And by the way, I don't even know, Joe, how the heck he wasn't killed during all of this. I mean, I know so far, based on the reports that are coming out, they're not 100% saying that whether it was Secret Service or who shot first or this individual. But it's quite clear that they were within close proximity and they were shooting at him. There's a one Secret Service agent you see on the camera is to the left, as you see from the camera angle. That one, I mean, it looks like he shot at least three or four times and somehow missed this guy. So
0: right.
1: It's reasonable to say that. And it's also just like, I don't even know how else to say it. It didn't make any sense, his plot to go out there and hope that he was going to kill someone, because an official specifically, or President Trump, because he was so far away from them at the time where he made the sprint inwards to try to get there. I don't know how he thought that they weren't going to shoot at him and it wasn't going to be stopped before he made it very close at all to the president. But when you're reading through the criminal complaint itself, what's been made public right now by the DOJ, they're putting together all the details and they're saying, you know, this guy at around a little after 8 p.m., he took two selfies, and they're weird selfies that he took of himself.
0: Yes.
1: But then also, they also go on to detail how he then later turned on a news source and was watching the president on the stage itself at the dinner. And then that's when he made the run for it, when he realized the president was sitting there. So again, it just seems quite strange. I know a lot of people online think it might be a big conspiracy behind all of this. There might be some foreign actors involved. I don't think so. It doesn't seem to be well planned out. And this guy does seem to be very deranged.
0: But I agree with you. It's Brianna Morello. Go to independentnewsroom.com. Go check out everything she does on X and all other social medias. Also has a brand new book. The book is out. It's about Melania. Tell us the name of the book.
1: Yeah, so we have this new book that just came out. It's the coffee table edition of this. And honestly, we put this out, gosh, I'd say it was right before Christmas of last year.
0: Right.
1: And we're telling people, if you didn't grab it, now is the time to grab it. This is the second edition of Elegance in the White House. This is the Melania Trump book that we put out before Christmas. If you're someone who has a mother who is a fashion icon herself, or really appreciates fashion icons, this is the book for you. Now, as many of you guys know, I'm not a writer. I don't want to pretend to be. So I decided to put together this photo book where we highlight Melania's best looks. And that's probably the best book you're going to get from me, whether it's a photo book or a cookbook at this point. You're not going to get a well-written book because I'm not the long-worded type. But it's up on right now on Amazon. If you're looking for the perfect gift, it's a great option for a coffee table. Again, just search my name, Brianna Morell. You can find it there. And it's Elegance Back in the White House.
0: Go check it out,
1: by the way.
0: The second edition, great coffee table book. Go and grab that. Let's talk about what we all saw in that video of this guy breaking through the magnetometer.
1: Yeah.
0: Let's be very clear. There were some major mistakes. I know this administration is want to come out and say, because of the incredible leadership of President Trump, because the Secret Service is the best that we've ever seen, because the Secret Service acted so fast and they saved everybody's life. But let's really, as news people, which is what you and I are, let's look at this thing for what it was. The canine handler screwed up big time. The canine alerts to this guy when he walks by. He follows the guy. The handler pulls him back. Then the dog goes at the guy again. He wants to know who the guy is because there's something going on with that guy that the canine wants to know about. And the handler pulls him back, takes a left. The guy then bolts through 2 seconds later. The canine obviously was on guard. He had 11 different security members of some sort, either DC police, Metro police, or you had Secret Service, nobody reacted but the one person you're talking about, which was, I believe, a uniformed Secret Service agent. And this person takes out his gun, shoots 3 or 4 times, maybe even more than that, misses every shot, gets shot himself with buckshot in his vest, and then the guy trips and falls down, and everybody jumps on him. Now, I don't know why the guy has no shirt on by the time we see a picture of him, but Brianna, just objectively, how does he get that far? Objectively, how does he not have a wound even in his pinky toe? Nothing.
1: Yeah, I think they were nervous to see if he had an explosive vest on him, and that's why he was shirtless at the time of that. So I think that might have been the reason for it. Yeah, it's quite crazy, right? Because you're watching, and honestly, I see the shooting going on, and it's very nerve-wracking, right? Because it's quite obvious that someone, whether it's Secret Service or those three TSA females who are there, could possibly get shot in all of this. And honestly, it's a miracle that none of them were shot during this whole thing. And I think a lot of people, too, are critical of the three TSA agents that you see, the females who are up against the wall. They're unarmed. I don't know why people are going after them and using the gender gap, the pay gap, and just making fun of them for being DEI. They're TSA. They're not armed. So I just want to throw that out there. I keep seeing people post about it. And I'm very much against DEI. But that's not DEI. That's just three women standing up against the wall.
0: I wasn't sure. Now, I'm glad that you said that because we actually talked about this on my show. I didn't know if they were TSA or not. Polo, my technical director, said I think they were TSA. I'm going, well, TSA is for Transportation Safety Administration. There's no transportation going on. Why are they there? So maybe you should train Secret Service agents on how to run the magnetometer instead of bringing in TSA who are unarmed. So I'm glad that you cleared that up. But do you agree with me that of the 11 people that are there, only one person reacts?
1: Yeah.
0: Until after the guy fires a shot and is past them.
1: Well, I'm reading through the court documents, Joe, because I want the explanation of the dog handler, the canine handler. Because, I mean, for me, this is like wait a minute, the dog is telling you that this guy has a weapon on him and you're just pulling your dog away and you're not responding.
0: Right.
1: I want to hear what the excuse is there, because that's the first big one that should have moved on it. He should have stopped him and said, hey, come over here for a second.
0: Right.
1: And he chose not to do that. And I think that's probably why you saw the sloppy behavior of the suspect just make a run for it, because he knew he was probably caught.
0: Right.
1: And he probably just figured, F it, this is now my time to do this, and just went for it. So that might be the reason why, but he needs to answer a lot of questions. And I'm waiting to see if it ever comes up in the court filings. It's going to eventually, but I assume that the DOJ won't throw that out there first. They want to throw their guys under the bus and pretty much say, hey, this guy was a bad apple. He was not efficient enough to do his job. That might be the case, but we'll have to sit there and wait. But I don't understand. This is the problem, right? I'm talking to my friends and all of this. And if you've gone to a Trump rally before, you know, TSA helps out. I've also seen HSI as well helping out previously.
0: HSI makes sense. They're armed guards. I mean, you know.
1: Yeah. Yeah, I've never understood TSA. I always think it's a useless agency anyway. And as Joe's, you know, I've sued them successfully in the law. And they were still waiting for the payment.
0: You can't stand the TSA, and I'm with you on that. Absolutely. Well, let me stop you there. Do you know the process by which you get rid of a magistrate judge? And I'm asking this because the Congress can get rid of any district court, circuit court, any court lower than the Supreme Court. Congress made them all. They can delete them all. You could actually impeach a judge. But a magistrate judge is appointed by a panel of judges in that same court system. Can you remove a Faruqi? Can you get rid of a guy like that?
1: I'm looking it up as we speak. I don't know, honestly. I know the DOJ has done a great job of getting rid of the corrupt immigration judges, the ones who just claim that everyone's getting asylum. But I'm not sure what the steps are for a majesty judge. Also, I think those judges don't actually have to have a law degree, if I'm not mistaken.
0: Oh, stop it. Really?
1: I think. I'm looking this up now on the fly, because I'm trying to get this going for you.
0: Because remember the guy Weiss in South Florida was a magistrate judge that said yes to the Mar-a-Lago raid. This is a guy that recused himself from a previous case because he was a Hillary Clinton supporter, but for some reason signed off on the FBI raid of Mar-a-Lago. And he was this appointed, sort of selected by a panel of judges guy that was almost untouchable, which didn't make any sense to me.
1: Yeah, so I'm reading through this now. It says federal magistrate judges can be removed by appointing district court judges, while state level magistrates often face removal via state judicial conduct commissions.
0: In other words, these judges in D.C. that appointed this guy would have to get rid of him, and they're not gonna, because they like him. They like that he's against Trump, because the D.C. court system sucks. That makes a lot of sense. But again, the Congress can just remove that entire district and say, yeah, we're going to have, you know, Northern Texas take that over instead of allowing these cases here in D.C. But they have no backbone in Congress, and you and I both know that. Brianna Morello, go to independentnewsroom.com. You filled in for James O'Keefe a couple of times on OMG, O'Keefe Media Group, and you did an absolutely great job. One of the stories you covered was about some head of weather at Fox News that I never even heard of the guy. You probably never heard of the guy. He was a guy who's not in the public face, but he was bragging about having unlimited expense accounts. He was bragging about, you know, taking clients to strip joints and everything else, and he was untouchable, basically. There's an update on that, isn't there? The guy, I guess, doesn't work there anymore.
1: Yeah, so this guy wanted to brag. His name is Jason Hermes, and he wanted to brag to an undercover reporter working for James, saying, you know, I could pretty much spend $4,000 at the strip club on the expense accounts, and my guys over at Fox will just write it off. And obviously, it sounded like he was giving us hypotheticals, but it sounded like he was also speaking from a level of expertise, because he talked about his former employer as well. So it was kind of a gray area in my point of all of this, but he was going on just to brag about it. He said, you know, it could be 3 p.m. in the afternoon and I just want to leave and go to the strip club, and I'm just going to do it. And I'll just say, hey, listen, the client wanted this, and they just sign off on it. Well, there's legal things for that, and there's a lot of issues there. You know, there could be fraud there, obviously, and that's one that's going to be looked into. But Fox responded by saying, hey, listen, we are actually looking into this. So far, investigation just doesn't show that he ever spent any money at a strip club with our expense accounts, with our cards. So they're still looking into it. But as as of right now, Fox says there's nothing here. Now, they also just like I've never actually seen, I'm trying to pull it up right now, the response that came down from Fox on all of this, because they were just completely, I guess, like just like disgusted with how badly this man was lying. They're claiming that what he was saying was extremely false, and he actually had no experience in what he was talking about, saying he was terminated. The comments he made during a personal outing grossly misrepresented his position at Fox Weather and within the larger Fox company. Expense reports are subject to sophisticated review and auditing process, and his wildly bizarre claims were immediately investigated. So again, they're saying that there's no evidence they found these are true. And I just think it's so crazy that he made these comments in the first place. Now, while we were, you know, airing this and releasing it, there were people, his colleagues, were messaging us saying, hey, he's freaking out right now. He hears he's on YouTube. But we called him the day prior to let him know and let him get his word out. And he didn't want to really give us comment. He quickly hung up on one of the producers that called. And so I called live on air to talk to Jason. And I said, Jason, you know, I'm calling, I'm filling in for James O'Keefe. Want to make sure we're being fair and balanced. We get your perspective on all of this. Do you have something you want to say? Hung up. He was not willing to speak to me. So Jason Hermes, looking for employment, might want to put his resume into the strip club since he's such an expert.
0: Well, you might want to do that. You know, let me ask you this, because I haven't been in the dating field for almost 40 years. So I don't know how it works. Are all of these people signing up for dating apps going out with the first hot toddy they see and telling them everything? I don't understand this, because there are insiders of the CIA just saying everything they know to some hot chick, I guess. And by the way, for those who are wondering, you were not the honeypot in this. You were the reporter on it. You were the anchor on this. But there is some undercover journalist, and you can hear her voice. It's a woman. You can't see her. But is that what these people are doing? They're all signing up for dating apps and dropping all sorts of knowledge in the hopes of making some time with the lady?
1: Yeah, thanks, Joe, for clarifying there. I'm a really bad liar, and so I would not be able to do these undercover reports. Right. But James has a great team of stunning women who go out there, and even guys who go out there and go on these dates, and you know, they spill the beans. They say everything, and it's quite strange, because the week prior, it was somebody who worked within the U.S. Army, and he was spilling the beans. Just went on two dates with this girl and was talking all about like nuclear weapons and
0: where they are and everything else.
1: Yeah, I gotta be honest with you. The fact that you're talking to, first off, he's a man in his 50s. He's on a date with a woman in her early 20s.
0: Right.
1: And he's just pouring everything out, and she's gorgeous. These are 10s. You don't think like, hey, this is a little over my head right now. This might be a setup. And by the way, the guy we were talking about, the Pentagon, he was also fired. He knew after he said way too much. Was talking about the Ukrainians stealing our taxpayer money, tried to warn Barack Obama, members of his administration. They didn't want to hear it when they found out. All this stuff. He just says everything on like the first date. He then meets the girl in the bathroom when she's leaving the bathroom stalls and tries to like grill her and confront her. She's walking out of the bathroom. It was like, you're not a spy, are you? Oh, well, idiot, it's a little too late now. And if she was working for Iran or the CCP or the Russians, you already gave up all the goods.
0: Yeah, there's something wrong with these people. That's Brianna Morello. We got to hit a break here. Back after this. Stay here.
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5: Brought up like it's been brought in today. 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We get into Alex Jones and why InfoWars is no more. Brianna worked with him and for him, actually, for about 6-8 months. 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It is joepags.com/YouTube. That's Sam. That's Polo. I'm Joe. That's it. See you tomorrow. Have a great night. Bye.
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11: A change of plans. I'm Sue Guzman, Fox News. President Trump announcing a changeup in tactics with Iran.
12: President Trump recently announced Project Freedom, saying it aimed to guide commercial ships through the Strait of Hormuz and defend them from Iranian attacks. But the president taking to Truth Social to say Project Freedom will be paused for a short period of time to see whether or not an agreement to end the war with Iran can be finalized and signed. He goes on to explain the move is based on the request of Pakistan and other countries, the tremendous military success that we have had, and the fact that great progress has been made toward a complete and final agreement, adding the U.S. blockade of the strait would remain in place. Kristen Goodwin, Fox News.
11: Meanwhile, the Secretary of State says the U.S.'s operation to reopen the Strait of Hormuz is a favorite of the world. Fox's Jared Halpern reports.
13: The Strait of Hormuz does not belong to Iran, Secretary of State Marco Rubio says, and the regime does not have the right to shoot at commercial vessels transiting the narrow waterway.
14: And it cannot be normalized under no circumstances. So we live in a world where we accept, okay, this is normal. You have to coordinate with Iran. You have to pay them a toll in order to go through the Straits of Hormuz.
13: Briefing reporters at the White House, Rubio said Operation Epic Fury, the combat mission against Iran, is over. And the priority now is reopening the strait.
14: There's no shooting unless we're shot at first. Okay, we're not attacking them.
13: Still, Rubio did not rule out the possibility combat operations resume if diplomatic negotiations fail. At the White House, Jared Halpern, Fox News.
11: And Secretary of State Rubio headed to the Vatican this week to meet with the Pope. Pope Leo XIV, viewed by some as a fence-mending visit following criticism of the pontiff by President Trump. President's keeping up the heat, though, on the Pope, accusing Leo of saying it's okay for Iran to have a nuclear weapon. The pontiff says he's just following church teaching. 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
11: Tonight's Ohio primary has set up two marquee matchups in November, a Senate race that'll help determine control of the chamber and a governor's race featuring a former presidential candidate and the state's COVID-19 era health director. Senate campaign is on track to be among the most expensive this year as Republicans try to hold on to their majority. Former Senator Sherrod Brown easily defeated a challenger in the Democratic primary and will now attempt to unseat Republican Senator John Houston. In the governor's race, biotech billionaire Vivek Ramaswamy clinched the Republican nomination and will face off this fall against Democrat Amy Acton, the COVID-era health director. And Homeland Security is mostly funded again. This after a 76-day partial government shutdown, but the ripple effects are continuing. A lot of TSA workers quit, and now the DHS has to hire and train airport security agents ahead of the World Cup next month.
18: DHS tells Fox News that TSA lost about 1,100 employees as a result of the shutdown. 1,100 people quit. That represents 8% of their overall workforce. And they say it can take 4 to 6 months to train any new TSA hires before they can be deployed to airports. So any new TSA agents likely can't even be staffed in time for the FIFA World Cup and America 250 events later this summer. And the numbers they're expecting are huge. DHS tells Fox News they're anticipating between 5 5 and 7 million global travelers to come to the U.S. for the FIFA World Cup alone, which they say is the equivalent of hosting 78 Super Bowls in 11 different American cities.
11: Fox's Bill Malusian in the United States has launched another strike on a vessel suspected of transporting drugs in the Eastern Pacific Ocean, killing 3 men. The attack Tuesday coming a day after U.S. forces struck a reputed drug boat in the Caribbean Sea, killing 2 people. At least 191 people have been killed since the strikes began in September. I'm Sue Gussman. This is Fox News.
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1: We'll take your calls this hour with Jonathan E. Moore. 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
1: Welcome back, George Norrie, along with Jonathan E. Morton in your calls. Jonathan, when you were going to law school, what got you in the direction of constitutional law?
9: Well, from a very young age in my teens, I really was obsessed with the uniqueness of the American Republic, that the founding fathers had created a republic based on the four cardinal principles in the second paragraph of the Declaration of Independence. And that inspired me to believe that we ought to fight to retain our Constitution and the principles under which it was created. And so that's what I wanted to do. I wanted to be a lawyer to fight for the Constitution and for the rights of the American people, recognizing that the four cardinal principles in the second paragraph of the Declaration of Independence are ones that only exist if we fight for them continuously. And so I wanted to have a role to play in that regard.
1: When you were battling the FDA, the Food and Drug Administration, did they put up much of a fight?
9: Oh, yes, they did. And there were a lot of parties that were not named that were behind the scenes working to achieve the same end. The drug industry was very much against the idea of allowing any therapeutic claims for any non-drug substances. And so when we won the cases on folic acid reducing neural tube defect births and omega-3 fatty acids reducing the risk of coronary heart disease and antioxidant vitamins reducing the risk of various kinds of cancer, and vitamins B6, B12, and folic acid reducing the risk of vascular disease, and on and on. And each one of these instances, the government tried to censor and maintain censorship of the information and we prevailed. The sad part of the story is, even though the courts very clearly have told FDA that it must favor disclosure of information over suppression, the FDA has done the opposite, even in the face of these victories over them on constitutional grounds.
1: Let's go to the phones. First time caller, Jim is with us in Madison, Wisconsin. Hey, Jim, go ahead, sir.
10: Good morning, George.
1: Morning.
10: Long time listener, first time caller.
1: Thank you, sir, and welcome aboard.
10: I started listening to you coast to coast when I was in federal prison way back when Art Bell was on. So you have all that audience there.
1: You've been with us a long time, my friend. Thank you.
10: Yep. The other night, there was a, I think it was Sunday night, they were talking about Parkinson's and Alzheimer's disease and the scientists working on it were dismissing the leaky gut theory. And what bothers me is that the people in charge of all that research money wouldn't ditch their theories because it would ruin their careers. You know what I mean?
1: And Jonathan, do you come across that much where doctors are afraid to take a stand because of that?
9: Constantly. That's the problem. I represent over 100 different physicians across the country. And a common theme is that while they know they should be advising their patients on specific treatments and options, they refrain from doing so because they're fearful that the Center for Medicaid or Medicare Services will attack them for recommending something that isn't the federally recognized approved approach, or because their colleagues may complain about them to the medical boards, or because patients may complain about it. So doctors live in a really weird environment in which even when they believe in your best interest, you should do certain things, they frequently will not tell you that if it causes them risk of being audited by Medicare, mm-hmm. being called into question by peers, or being ostracized by various associations. They just typically, in order to survive, will fall in line. And that's not what we need. We need innovation. If we're going to overcome chronic disease, we need innovation. We need physicians who are focused on your specific biological characteristics and medical history and work vigorously to give you the best care that's tailored to you rather than just write you off as saying, okay, well, this is the standard care. This is what you're going to get. And I'm going to give you that recommendation because if I deviate from it, I might get called into question by government or by my peers.
1: What kind of rights do we have as citizens when it comes to all this? Do we have much?
9: We have tremendous rights. We have a right to life. We have a right to liberty. That's protected by the 14th Amendment against the states, by the 5th Amendment against the federal government. And we have fundamentally, as the Declaration of Independence defines us as a free people, we are sovereign. We're supposed to be sovereign. We're supposed to be calling the shots here, not the elected representatives who are called elected representatives because they're supposed to represent us. And so when you have instead a cabal comprised of heavily financed special interests dominating the discussion, both on Congress and in the agencies, and we're cut out of it, that ends up invariably leading to the worst scenarios for us. So when you get back to the Constitution and what it's intended to do, you end up in the right area. And that's really, if you look at the Arizona Statement, arizonastatement.org, That's what the Arizona statement in large measure does. It empowers us. It gives us a greater say in what will happen to us in our healthcare. And it shows you the methods to pursue that will cause the changes in the law to do that. And it gives you the principles that date all the way back to the founding of the Republic that are characteristic of our freedom that we must preserve. And so I urge everybody to sign it. There's no cost in doing so if you go to arizonastatement.org. And if you do want to financially contribute, you can go to anh-usa.org/donate and make a donation. We're going to fight to see that this agenda is implemented. And if it is implemented, it's going to be a new day for Americans. We're going to have at the point of sale in the grocery stores more information about what specific nutrients are in foods, more information about what specific nutrients in dietary supplements and other substances are helpful to us, and what innovations are available, what options are available for patients. It would be a new day of competition and of unparalleled information, which we think will lead to healthier outcomes.
1: Next up, let's go to east of the Rockies, John in Cleveland, Ohio. John, go ahead.
11: Yes, this sounds a little bit about what has been censored from us since the time of Ralph Nader. He talked about the revolving doors between government regulatory agencies, so-called, and the drug companies. And I think that has grown ever since the Citizens United decision of the corrupt decision of the Supreme Court that any amount of money bribing politicians, euphemized as campaign contributions, is free speech. In other words, that no matter how many mega billionaires are involved in that, it corresponds to free speech for the individual Americans. And these cartels, the big pharma, the CIA military-industrial big pharma complex, I think, dominates our media and government. And you're never going to hear some of these Ralph Nader types of insider whistleblowers unless you get really alternate sources of information. One of them is globalresearch.ca, which has many of these insiders and whistleblowers that are absolutely banned from the mass media, corporate media in our country. And I think until we deal with the fact that the government is really not the government, it's the handmaiden of these big business, private big business billionaires who really control our information and our choices, which are no choices. Are we going to have any kind of progress in developing an alternative to these corrupt, lying regulatory agencies and government agencies, so-called, that are really representing the interest of big pharma?
1: John, let me ask you, have you had issues with the media?
9: Oh, certainly. For example, almost always we have an environment in which our message is not getting out. And the reason why it's not getting out, and by our message, I mean the message that your caller is talking about, that is competitive information. Information, speech, is the enemy of monopoly. Speech, free speech, is the enemy of control and of dictation, dictatorial control. And when you have a media that is in cahoots with the government, that's a real problem. When we found over and over again, the message that we are fighting for and in courts and in trying to prevail in courts over, and oftentimes winning, that message is almost always not communicated correctly by the media. And the reason why, and I don't just mean not being precisely to our liking, but I mean an entire side of an issue not being presented. So, for example, the message that censorship is beneficial gets communicated very liberally, but the message that destruction of a government regulation or ending a regime would open up the marketplace to free information and consumer choice, That's almost never communicated, even though that's the purpose of everything that we do when we litigate against the government. So my whole career, I've fought against a media that has been serving the interests of those who want to control the American people. And I think the reason for that is there's oftentimes a political bias in the media because they get so much money from Big Pharma. And the American people are largely powerless against that as far as having influence. So one of the things, if you're getting millions of dollars in financing directly or indirectly from the pharmaceutical industry, medical industry, whether you're in Congress, whether you're at the FDA and you're getting those user fees on drugs, which principal source of funding for the agency, or you're at in the media and you're getting ad dollars from it, it invariably tempers your willingness to convey a message that goes against the hand that's feeding you. You know, you're not going to bite the hand that feeds you.
1: Good point. Let's go to our wild card line. Natura is with us in the state of Washington. Hi, Natura.
12: Yes, hello. Yes, hello. I wanted to ask a simple question. I find your statements are very, very profound. Now, the fact of the matter that is actually what he's saying is a fact is in regards to the, we were granted here in Washington State, I think it was $30 billion settlement for the opioid addiction. And all the counties are utilizing that funding. I find what he's saying so profoundly precise that there is no, it is so precise that I wanted to thank him because I'm a licensed nurse, caregiver, and I have plateuopiaitis, and the doctors are not allowed to, unless you're in a car accident or in agony, you can only get it for 7 days straight because the doctor's not allowed to by law to give any prescription for that anymore because of the lawsuit from the Schleicher family. So I wanted to thank him for his profound, accurate, synchronicity, precise information.
1: And I think that was Purdue Pharmaceutical, was it not, Jonathan?
9: That's right. Yeah, there. She's pointing up something that is really characteristic of the entire environment here, which is she's having trouble getting access to something that she desperately needs. And so many patients are in that same boat. I mean, when you look at the whole universe of peptides, for example, there are natural peptides that have profound opportunity to treat disease, and they're short chain amino acids, and they're part of the food supply. And yet the government wants to restrict them only for pharmaceutical use and doesn't even want them allowed to be used in compounding pharmacies when physicians recommend it for a specific patient. These are perverse effects that are driven by the economic interests that control things. And we need to decentralize. We need a competitive environment. We need a patient-centric environment where the interests and needs of the patient are paramount and are the most important focus of our healthcare system rather than the profitability of specific special interests.
13: Clinton. But the point is, would Donald Trump, because he's for infrastructure, be for space infrastructure in the sense that he might do for Mars what President John F. Kennedy did for the moon?
1: He hasn't said too much about space, Rod, has he?
14: Trump?
1: Yeah.
14: Well, no.
1: He hasn't.
14: He did mention Mars in his inaugural address, or at least that day.
1: All right, John, you still there?
9: I am.
1: Great statement. And when you've been doing this, have you been threatened at all with your own legal issues?
9: Yeah. When I first sued the Food and Drug Administration in the Pearson versus Shalala case, which argued that the FDA's whole system for health claims review was unconstitutional, I was contacted by a senior member of the Food and Drug Bar and told that if I didn't drop the suit or convince my clients to drop the suit, that I would be persona non grata in the food and drug bar, that I would never have a case again, that I would never be allowed to represent a client before the Food and Drug Administration because they wouldn't hear me or wouldn't see me, that members of Congress who are influential would ostracize me, keep me out, and that the best thing I could do was to turn over the issue to this senior barrister who would then inform my clients of their folly and lead them to drop the suit. I've had strange calls, individual calls, not many, but profound significance, where I've been, there's been an attempt to induce me in one instance to participate in illegal activity for my own personal profit. I refuse to do that.
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1: Next hour, Marshall Masters joins us to talk about space objects that are flying all over the place, some of which could hit us, so make sure you're part of the program. We'll be back in a moment with Jonathan Emord and take final calls with him as well. Have you signed up yet to become a Coast Insider? 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
1: So how do you sign up? 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Right at the top of the homepage, it says Insider. 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Now, here's something for you men and women to build up that testosterone.
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1: Welcome back, George Norrie, along with Jonathan Emore. Jonathan, would you say the FDA is on our side or not on our side?
8: It's a bit of a mixed bag, but primarily they're on the pharmaceutical industry side in virtually every decision of any importance. And that's a tragedy. And that's true regardless of whether it's a Republican administration or a Democrat administration. We have yet to see a true revolution at FDA that would result in empowering the American people to receive truthful information and have access to innovative care. And that over the course of a half century has resulted in a real reduction in the greatness that we otherwise could have as a people. And it's really in large measure due to this whole regime of protectionism at FDA.
1: When a new drug comes to market and it's done and improved by the FDA based on studies, who does the study, the pharmaceutical company or the FDA?
8: Pharmaceutical company, it's an inherent conflict of interest built right into the law. They do their own research and they present to the FDA in the application the results of their own research. And so there's no independent check, and that has resulted in numerous unsafe drugs entering the market and forcing either those drugs later to be recalled or to be discontinued in their marketing. It's a tragedy, and we need an independent system of testing of drugs that's not beholden to the drug industry or to government bureaucrats who are beholden to the drug industry.
1: I'm in shock sometimes, Jonathan, with these commercials on these drugs that come out with the disclaimer at the end, where they say things like, you can have excessive bleeding, you could die, you could do this, you could do. Who would want to try that with those things?
8: I don't know, but many people do. It's a sad reality that most people will follow the advice of their physicians, even if they question the safety of a drug. Instead, what we ought to be doing is drawing these questions to the attention of healthcare practitioners and demanding clear answers. We need to do the same with the FDA. But as you're pointing out, when you see a drug advertised on television and has this litany of adverse effects, many of them of the adverse effects are even more severe than the underlying disease.
1: That's right.
8: You ought to be skeptical. And if you're not, I think you're missing the boat. Just because a doctor says to take it because the FDA approved it as safe doesn't mean it's safe, sadly.
1: Let's go to John in Wisconsin on the wildcard line to get us started. John, go ahead.
9: Hello, George. Hello, Jonathan. Brief comment and a question, please.
1: Sure.
9: One of the most important things I have learned from Coast to Coast comes from the nutrition experts at Critical Health News, whereas the medical universe treats our symptoms, not our problems. It's the same premise as why nicotine is in cigarettes and sugar is in food. It creates a huge addiction residual that brings phenomenal benefits to certain interests. And we've talked about that earlier, you and George have. But my question is this, Jonathan. Things are not trending well. And with your expertise and your good effort, is there a chance, is there a slim chance that we can reverse this destructive trend? Or, Jonathan, have things got to a point have no return. Thank you for your great work, George. Thank you for taking my call.
1: Can we win this battle, Jonathan?
8: We certainly can, and I'm glad that question was asked by your caller. It requires us to take action, and one of the big things we can do, believe it or not, is to sign on to this Arizona statement, for example, which gives the government, when we're done with this, when we get all the signatures, we'll be presenting this to the members of Congress, to the president, and to the FDA as proof that we're demanding specific changes to achieve the MAHA agenda. They've bought into the MAHA agenda. I believe that they want that to be accomplished. I think Secretary Kennedy wants it to happen. But I think we're talking about a bureaucracy that surrounds them that really prevents a lot of good things from happening. The American people can overcome that. The worst thing, bureaucrats, federal bureaucrats, are a lot like cockroaches. They operate in the dark very well. But when a light is shined upon them, they scatter. And this is what we need to do. If we present something like this as speaking loudly on behalf of the American people, we can get change and we can fight for it with political oomph behind it. It really is a question of priorities for the American people. If we take this on and we become a huge voice in favor of it, the government will change to affect a response. And with the right litigation, with the right constant pressure upon them, we can win. I know that from my own career. I know that from winning these cases. Every one of the cases that I've defeated the FDA in, 8 separate constitutional cases, 14 cases overall, have been against the odds. The pundits, everybody said, you can't win. But we did win. And the reason is we were right. But imagine if we're not only right, but we're supported by thousands and thousands of American citizens who deeply care, then I think we will see reforms. And I do believe that we can achieve the ends of reducing or substantially eliminating chronic disease in America if we do that sort of thing.
1: Jonathan, these cases against the FDA, is it before a jury or just a judge?
8: It's before just a judge. So when you sue an agency of the government, you're not entitled to a jury trial. And that's outrageous, because the Constitution guarantees you a jury trial. So one of the chronic problems of the administrative state, which, by the way, has never been a constitutional, is that they deprive you of a jury trial. They also deprive you of a right to confront your ultimate accuser, and they deprive you of certain discovery. Interestingly enough, you can have what's called a general warrant issued against you from an agency of the government. That's unconstitutional in our Constitution, not allowed by the courts. Yet, you know, if you appeared in a court on the same issue, they could never issue a general warrant. A general warrant is an administrative warrant that doesn't go before a judge to determine whether there's actual probable cause of the violation or something. So an agency can take your property away, can restrict your freedom substantially, yet you don't have access to a jury under the law presently. And that's a constitutional violation, in my view, and should ultimately be overturned.
1: East of the Rockies, Janice is with us in the state of Missouri. Hello, Janice.
10: Hi.
1: Good to have you with us. Go ahead.
10: Nice to talk to you. I wanted to know why we haven't gone back to crop rotation and feeding cattle alfalfa, which makes the milk sweet too, but also feeding pigs and chickens and turkeys more healthier diets without all the chemicals.
1: Can you answer that, John?
8: Yes, there's a movement afoot to bring back local farming, to bring back organic techniques in farming, and to bring back nutrients into the food supply through the proper crop rotation and so forth. All of that is well-developed theories, well-developed in practice, and well-proven. And it has been the industrialization of farming, big farming and big food, that has resulted in the opposite effects. And so she's right on. This is what we need to do. And the more we do that, the healthier we'll be. It's not a mistake that the tomato that your grandparents consumed in the 1930s had a lot more nutrients in it than the tomato that you get from the grocery store today. It's because of these failings to ensure the health of the soil and the nutrition in the soil that has resulted in these depletions that cause depletions ultimately throughout the food supply. And then ultimately we are nutrient deficient in so many ways.
1: West of the Rockies, Tom's with us in Riverside, California. Go ahead, Tom. Hey, Tom. He's asleep. Listen to him. Oh, well. He'll wake up and find out what happened. That was classic, was it not, Jonathan?
8: That was. I hope he's sleeping naturally and not it's a drug-induced stupor, but we'll see.
1: I hope. Let's go to Catherine, first-time caller in the state of Washington. Hi, Catherine.
11: Hi, good morning. And thank you for the good work you do, George. I'm a long-time listener, but I've never taken the opportunity to call in, but this topic is amazing, and it's topics like this that you bring up that keep us listening. And thank you, Jonathan, for the work you're doing. Wow, it's so amazing and refreshing to know somebody like you is at work like this. Everybody probably has somebody in their family that's got joint replacement, hip, knee, shoulder are the most common. And I myself am up against a hip replacement, and I've been trying for several years to find therapies that might help me mitigate the whole surgical approach. And I've learned about stem cell, where they take your own cells and centrifuge it and mm-hmm. concentrate it and inject it into different joints, and it's benefited people, but it's not available in this country. Or it is. I could go to Seattle, Washington. There's a doctor there that offers it for $8,000, but it's out of pocket. It won't be covered by any insurance that I have. And I could go across borders in all directions and get the same therapy. But I don't know why it's not available here. And I don't know if you have any thing you can speak to about that.
8: Yeah, so she's absolutely right. This is an example of how innovation in medicine is so slow to develop in the United States because of these strong anti-competitive powers that control things. And there ought to be opportunities around the country for innovation. And this is one kind of thing, stem cell innovation. Sure, there are risks. Sure, there are problems. It's not a panacea. But the only way we perfect things is when we experiment with them and when we do so with fully informed consent of patients fairly. And otherwise, you're just depriving people of any hope whatsoever. Also, this is an example of the failure of the paradigm to allow prevention to be communicated at the point of sale across the country. People need to understand that glucosamine, chondroitin sulfate, other nutrients that are critical for rebuilding cartilage are essential to prevent bone-on-bone eburnation and osteoarthritis. Yet that sort of information is blocked by censorship, by federal censorship. So people will go along. Many, many people will be athletic in their younger years and into their 30s and 40s and suddenly realize, gee, I can't really run anymore because I'm suffering so much. And the only answer pharma gives is take non-steroidal anti-inflammatory drugs that have their own side effects, but mask the symptoms and don't treat the underlying disease. You'd rather treat the underlying disease, and that's something that glucosamine, chondroitin sulfate, and certain other natural chemicals with the right structure actually do. They rebuild cartilage. That's what you want before you reach a crisis stage where the only intervention is knee replacement, hip replacement, and so on. Now, that would be a new paradigm entirely if the kinds of reforms that are in the Arizona statement were adopted. We would not have that sort of thing. So We need to speak loudly with one voice on this and say, hey, look, this sort of thing that's killing us and that's hurting us needs to end. Censorship, monopoly, defense by the government, and creation by the government oftentimes. And then this whole movement to prevent innovation in everything from a physician's practice to the introduction of new substances that could treat and prevent disease. So we can do this, but we have to do it together.
1: Jonathan, do you believe that we as the patients and the consumers can win this battle?
8: I do. I think inevitably we will win it because, look, the trend lines are horrific. As we pointed out, you know, at the start of the program, 76.4% of Americans have one or more chronic disease. And that's 194 million people. And the numbers are increasing dramatically year after year. Soon we will all be in this category. And our population is aging. And so we can't survive a system that doesn't accommodate us and make us healthier and give us greater protection against the onset of disease rather than an emergency-based system.
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6: Option of the year, all captured on camera set up by the USGS, showing tons of ash and the flow of lava. Amazing photos of tephra being spread in the breeze, prompting an ash fall advisory. The USGS says there are 170 potentially active volcanoes in the United States. Gary Baumgarten, Fox News.
7: Tuesday night's Ohio primary set up two marquee matchups in November. Former Senator Sherrod Brown easily defeating a challenge in the Democratic primary will now attempt to unseat Republican Senator John Husted. Biotech billionaire Vivek Ramaswamy clinching the Republican nomination for governor and will face Democrat Amy Acton, the COVID-era health director. And Marco Rubio, the Secretary of State, headed to the Vatican this week to meet with Pope Leo XIV, viewed by some as a fence-mending visit following criticism of the pontiff by President Trump. But the president keeping up the heat on the pope, accusing Leo of saying it's okay for Iran to have a nuclear weapon. The pontiff says he's following church teaching by opposing the war. 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
7: A grand jury handing a four-count indictment of the man accused of trying to assassinate President Trump at the White House Correspondents' Dinner.
12: A Justice Department prosecutor and the foreperson of a grand jury presented the indictment to Magistrate Judge Zia Faraqui against Cole Tomas Allen. The counts were not read in open court, but we're told it is the same counts as outlined in the original criminal complaint. The new charge is assaulting a federal officer with a deadly weapon. The others, attempting to assassinate the President of the United States, transportation of a firearm and ammunition with intent to commit a felony, and discharge of a firearm during a crime of violence. Faraqui is the judge who apologized to Allen for his treatment in jail in Washington. Mike Emanuel, Fox News.
7: And Department of Homeland Security currently struggling after suffering the longest shutdown in American history. Fox's Bill Malusian explains more from Capitol Hill.
14: DHS tells Fox News that TSA lost about 1,100 employees as a result of the shutdown. 1,100 people quit. That represents 8% of their overall workforce. And they say it can take 4 to 6 months to train any new TSA hires before they can be deployed to airports. So any new TSA agents likely can't even be staffed in time for the FIFA World Cup and America 250 events later this summer. And the numbers they're expecting are huge. DHS tells Fox News they're anticipating between 5 and 7 million global travelers to come to the U.S. for the FIFA World Cup alone, which they say is the equivalent of hosting 78 Super Bowls in 11 different American cities.
7: DHS Secretary Mark Wayne Mullen says the shutdown not only affected TSA agents, but also affected the Coast Guard as the lack of funding delayed licensing of around 18,000 commercial and private boats as well. I'm Ted Lindner, and this is Fox News.
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0: From the heartland of America and the gateway to the West, good morning, good evening, wherever you may be across the nation, around the world. I'm George Norrie. This is Coast to Coast AM. Later tonight, Soul Writings. We've got a fascinating program for you tonight. And you are, of course, part of the show. Here's what's happening. President Donald Trump did not say that would constitute a violation of the ceasefire between the U.S. and Iran, telling reporters, "You'll find out." Defense Secretary Pete Hegseth earlier said the ceasefire is not over. Iran has attacked U.S. forces more than 10 times since the ceasefire apparently went into effect. After a day of attacks in the Strait of Hormuz, Iran's parliament speaker warned, "We have not even begun yet." Meanwhile, Iran's Persian Gulf Strait Authority claims it's launching a new process for ships attempting to transit the Strait of Hormuz. Details on the new process were not immediately made. With more on today's situation, Tom Danheiser. Tommy?
1: Well, George, we have more on that now. After Iran announced its plan to charge for safe passage through the Strait of Hormuz in March, scam operators popped up offering fraudulent paperwork in exchange for payment. That problem now has a solution in the form of the Persian Gulf Strait Authority and their formal email address. According to Islamic of Iran Public Broadcasting, vessels wanting to transit the Strait of Hormuz will receive an email from the official address, which will include information about Iran's transit regulations. Once the ship owner aligns their procedures, they can obtain authorization for passage. U.S. President Donald Trump has said the U.S. will pause Project Freedom, the effort aimed at guiding commercial vessels through the Strait of Hormuz, announcing the U.S. and Iran have made great progress toward a final agreement. Earlier Tuesday, Secretary of State Marco Rubio said the offensive military operation known as Operation Epic Fury has concluded, with Secretary of Defense Pete Hegseth saying the U.S.-Iran ceasefire certainly holds for now. And oil prices are experiencing a downturn, with WTI crude trading around $101 to $102 a barrel and Brent crude hovering near $107 to $110 a barrel. Prices fell after the pause in U.S. naval escorts in the Strait of Hormuz raised hopes for a potential U.S.-Iran deal. George?
0: Thank you, Tom. And of course, Dr. John Curtis, onlinecolumnist.com, with us here. John, this doesn't seem to have an end to it, does it?
2: Well, that's the way it seems when you're, you know, in the trough of the muck, you know, the fog of war. I mean, but, you know, Islamabad is playing, you know, a very crucial role right now. I'm talking about Shahbaz Zarif, and he has, you know, really done, you know, yeoman service, really trying to, you know, reason with the, you know, the Mullah regime in Iran. So, you know, Trump is giving, you know, Zarif a, you know, the credit, you know, and the opportunity to see that happen. So that's why he paused, you know, naval escorts, because they were beginning to attack Iranian swift boat operations, you know, which are basically like Boston whalers that have, you know, machine guns and, you know, shoulder-fired missiles and, you know, other types of, you know, terrorist sort of, you know, tactics throughout the, you know, the 21-mile Gulf. It doesn't sound like it's that small of a passage. You know, I mean, it's about the same as it is from Los Angeles to Catalina if you're down in the San Pedro area. So if you've ever crossed there, you know that that's pretty wide, actually. But nonetheless, the Iranians have been tormenting, you know, various ships and playing Somali pirate games with anyone. Today they hit the UAE, an oil refinery there, with a ballistic missile. And, you know, Trump would like nothing more than to retaliate, but he's letting Islamabad follow through with a potentially lasting deal. The difficulty right now for the U.S. is that Iran still has the annoying terrorist capability of attacking ships, because they've done this for years, and they have their entire network of mining operations and these swift boats set up over there, and it just takes time. The frightening thing, I mean, when you think about it, is how the allies, especially those who receive a percentage of their oil through the Strait of Hormuz, to have turned their backs on the U.S. because essentially, I mean, when you think about it, they despise Trump. They don't like Trump's independence. He's not a globalist. He wants no part of, you know, the international system that basically wants to call the shots out of Brussels. And he's, you know, doing kind of his American thing. This is the 250th anniversary, after all. And, you know, we didn't listen to, you know, and curtail military operations over the last 250 years because we were told to do so by some, you know, body that supersedes, you know, the president of the United States. And I think Congress has given up completely on this idea that they can implement the 1973 War Powers Act. They know that Trump has, you know, the Article II authority to implement and enforce foreign policy and national security. And that's what he's been doing in Persian Gulf, the Strait of Hormuz area. So I think, you know, this, we're at the tail end right now, George, and this is not going to go on indefinitely. The runway is getting shorter. The deal is getting closer. The idea of going back to full-scale military operations, it's not something that Hegseth wants. It's not something that General Kane wants. It's not something that anyone wants at this point. But I think once this is done and there is a deal made, the U.S. is going to have to take a very long look at how they've been treated by our allies, not so much in Asia, because we didn't have high expectations, but certainly in the EU, they have done next to nothing in order to open up that Strait of Hormuz. So I think we're getting close to the end. May not be there yet, but it's moving in that direction.
0: Very astute of you, Dr. John Curtis, onlinecolumnist.com. Wonder what our allies would feel if Iran had nukes. I bet they'd change their tune. Foreclosures rose to the highest level in 6 years in the first quarter of this year as homeowners are squeezed by rising costs related to insurance and property tax bills. The figure is the highest since the first quarter of 2020 when mortgage relief measures implemented to mitigate the economic impact of COVID shutdowns led to a steep decline in foreclosures as well. Catherine Austin Fitz, who once worked for the Housing and Urban Development Department, is with us. Catherine, what do you think of that story?
3: So, George, this is to be expected. I'd point out, if you look at our foreclosures last year, it was 10% of what it was at the height of the financial crisis. So even though they're rising historically, this is not a high level of foreclosures, but you see across the board real pain on property taxes, big increase in insurance costs and maintenance on homes. And if you look at the latest polls, Americans are very concerned about affordability across the board. So there's no doubt people are being squeezed, and whether it's rising energy prices or rising food prices as a result of what's happening globally, expect to see more of this. I think foreclosures are going to be rising from here on out.
0: All over the country, no doubt?
3: Yes, absolutely.
0: Okay, thanks. Catherine Austin Fitz. Officials in a California county are urging residents to exercise extra caution after seven people have been bitten by rattlesnakes in the area this year. According to a Ventura County Fire Department Facebook post, the latest rattlesnake incident occurred in the Simi Valley in California, 34 miles northwest of Los Angeles. Wow. In a moment, you've heard the old saying, what goes around comes around. We're going to be talking with Jeffrey Jowett about that, his latest book, Lasting Impressions, A Medium's Cherished Messages from Spirit, next on Coast to Coast AM. 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
0: And welcome back to Coast, George Norrie with you, Jeffrey Jowett with us as a comprehensive science education and for many years pursued an academic career in the natural sciences. He is passionate about integrating the brilliant intelligence of nature and the metaphysics to promote the continuity of life and expansion of consciousness. His intuition works well with his analytical mind to bring through messages from spirit world and helps recipients interpret what is often deep symbolism. Jeffrey, welcome back to the show. How have you been?
6: Great, George. Really nice to talk to you. I really appreciate the opportunity to share with you tonight.
0: I love this topic. How did you come upon karma?
6: Oh, karma is so important. You know, as a scientist, as a Catholic growing up, and as a metaphysicist, every aspect, every culture that's ever existed has had some form, some question about consciousness and the afterlife. And karma takes us right there because karma is the teacher and the purpose of why we're here.
0: I'm going to tell you a story of karma that's related to me a little bit later on in the program and have you interpret it for me. But give me your definition, Jeff, on karma and what people believe it might be.
6: So I believe karma is the teacher. It's the teacher of love. And it's the mirror of what you put out. You know, what you put out comes back to you. There's no punishment. It's all to assist you. It helps you in your using your free will to create the type of life and experiences that you like. And the studies that they're going on right now, especially in North Carolina, University of North Carolina, University of Virginia, University of Arizona, is just amazing when you look at the psychological aspect of it and the levels of consciousness. And when you look at even the energy part, when you get into astrophysics and so forth, of all about energy. So karma is the teacher. It's the lesson. We come here with a specific purpose. When we reincarnate, it's not by chance. It's an evolution of the soul. I just taught a course, AP Bio, and we just did a whole section on evolution. And as species evolve, we evolve. Our spirit evolves. And it comes to this school of called planet Earth to use emotions, especially to develop, to grow, to expand. Just like this show, what I've always appreciated about your short show, George, is it expands people's awareness and understanding. And that's really what karma does.
0: I've learned more during this show, Jeffrey, than anything I've done in my life. It's amazing. You're right.
6: It's just, and again, all the principles that we have in science on the atomic level, the molecular level, the cellular level. I love teaching anatomy. That's one of my favorites because our body has the wisdom and understanding in the structure that mimics what's in the metaphysical aspect of things. So karma can relate to a certain attitude, a certain belief. But what it does is it takes you where you have to go in order to get to the next level of evolution, not where you want to go. And that's the struggle with the ego. The body that we come into, the spirit, has to wrestle with the ego who wants to be in control. But when we take time to meditate, to self-reflect, to journal, you know, to do those things we're passionate about, and especially being in nature, we connect with our soul self, our spiritual self, and that will help us understand why are we here. And we're here essentially to erase karma. Lifetime after lifetime after lifetime, we're erasing karma. And once we get to a point called zero point karma, we no longer have to incarnate into the earth plane. And that's what I believe Christ and Buddha and some of these enlightened beings have done, is they've passed all their exams relative to karma, and they've moved on to higher planes of consciousness.
0: Does karma work for intentional events or unintentional events or both?
6: So karma is very intentional, and that's a great question. And it's the intention of karma that is more important than actually the action. Because when you do something, there's an action and there's energy associated with it, but the intention behind it, if you look at our judicial system, you know, if someone murders someone, you know, it's first degree, second degree, third degree, they're looking at the intent. The same thing with karma. The action that you employ, the words you say, the things you do, the intention behind it is very important in the reaction you're going to get back to you.
0: I'll tell you my story that I've mentioned on the air before, Jeffrey, and I'd like to get your interpretation of it and my reasoning for it and have you define what's going on with me. But I have a very difficult time going past a homeless person holding up a sign at the sign of a road without stopping to give them some amount of money. It's not a lot, $5, $20. Once in a blue moon, I gave a guy $100 just to do it, just to see his reaction on his face. But I do it because I just have a difficult time going past them, knowing that they need it and they're hurting, without any intention of any reasoning for it, but other than it makes them feel good and makes me feel good. But all the time when I seem to do this, whether it's $5, $20, or whatever, I seem to get it back by 20 times. I mean, there was a time I gave somebody $20, and I went to my P.O. box, and my insurance company gave me a refund of $1,000, which I wasn't even expecting. How does that happen?
6: So the key word you said in your whole story is feel. It's all about feeling. We're feeling beings, and feelings are the highest vibrational frequency. Many, many people have done studies with the heart. The heart's energy is 5,000 times greater than that even of the brain. But when you're feeling and you're sending that out, so you're recognizing in those individuals yourself, and you're seeing an aspect of yourself that at one time was in that situation, probably, you know, other lifetimes. But what you're doing is you're fulfilling that aspect of karma, that you believe in the law of abundance. You believe in gratitude. And as you give out gratitude, it comes back to you. The biggest obstacle I find that people have is when they're manifesting something and they're in the idea of wanting. The universe is very specific. Karma is very, very specific. If you say, I want money, the universe shows you the wanting of money. But if you are open-hearted and you, it's the law of circulation. As you give, more comes back to you. And you're creating it through that feeling. That's the key there, the feeling.
0: Who on the other side, or what on the other side, is determining the reward for something like that? I mean, does it just happen?
6: So that's the big question. And depending on what your belief system is, if you call it God, if you call it the Holy Spirit, if you call it universal consciousness, we're all part of this force field, this energy field. I like to think of God's source as the human body, and every cell in a human body is identical. It has all the same information. And I believe we're all just a cell, part of God, force, creator. And we all have the potential to express ourselves, just like we have genes in ourselves that can express themselves. And it's all based on our own internal attitudes, beliefs, our emotions, our feelings, our thoughts, and our actions. We get to come here and we're artists. We create these lives by molding different, I guess I'd call them energies that allow us to create. And it's just natural on every level in science, you know, like attracts like. And as you promote yourself, you get back. And that's what karma does. It's a mirror to you. It's showing you, hey, is this what you really want? Or do you want to modify this? And that's why it's so important to take time to really reflect on what's coming back to you so that you can master the use of that energy, that power, that belief.
0: And what happens to bad people? Does it come back that way too?
6: In karma, there's no judgment of good and bad. There's lower vibration and there's higher vibration. But what happens is if I take someone's life in some form or fashion, whether this life or another life, my life will be taken too. And it's not a punishment. It's to say, this is what it feels like for what you did. Then when you reevaluate, it's an evolutionary process. As you evolve more and more and more, you realize, wow, that really wasn't that good. You know, someone who might take their own life, they have to experience the karma of all the people that they caused suffering to because of their action. And that just helps not only that person who took their life, but the people that are around them. So we're teachers for each other. And just as we said before, like attracts like, we attract people to us. It's not by chance who's showing up in your life. It's not by chance what happened to you today. You're an energy system. You know, the analogy I love to use in my workshops is I tell people you're like a DJ and you're playing a certain song. And some people are going to like to come and dance to that song and they're going to participate with you. Others are going to repel it. But as you shift that vibration and put a different type of style of music on, you're going to attract a whole different group of people.
0: Big time, big time. Hold on, Jeffrey. We'll be right back after this break with you in just a moment with Jeffrey Jowett as we talk about karma.
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1: We'll take your calls next hour with Jeffrey Jowett as we talk about karma, share a story, ask a question, a fascinating subject. The Paranormal Podcast Network keeps cruising along. 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

0: 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In the search on either of those, you put Coast to Coast AM. All the shows will pop right up. And that includes snippets from the weekday shows we do here and the weekend shows. 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
1: And welcome back. George Norrie, along with Jeffrey Jodd. His website is linked up at coasttocoastam.com. Jeffrey, is karma tied into past lives to a point where whatever you did in a past life will reflect karmically in your current life?
7: Absolutely. And House, it does really severe karma, can actually influence the body form that you take. You could have an injury in a past life that might show up as a birthmark. But to even a greater extent, if you have issues with, say, the heart chakra, you might have lung deformities or heart deformities that show at birth or come along in life. Disease is the great teacher. And this is, Louise Hay was the great pioneer in this, understanding that it's not just what's happening in this life, but what's happened from previous lives that influences your overall biology. And this is a whole fascinating area of research that's gone on. I did my master's at Roswell Cancer Institute, and we did epidemiology studies, and you had to think about looking at like esophageal cancer or colon cancer in a mm-hmm. family. Is it actually a gene? Is it a thought form? Is there a karmic connection? And I think they're all linked together, actually.
1: Now, with karma, of course, is it something you can teach, or do you have to be born with the ability?
7: Well, we all have the ability to connect to our higher self. Some people call your higher self your spirit guide. Some people call it your Holy Spirit. There's different names for it, but we all have this connection to source, to creator, to God, whatever you want to call that higher entity. And it just takes discipline, practice, you know, meditation, journaling, yoga, Tai Chi, doing activities that you really enjoy when you're putting your mind in a set of compassion, serving others. That's when we touch it, and you don't need to hire someone to help you understand your karma. What I love to do is to teach people how to feel within themselves so that they can experience and just start to become consciously aware of you know, Buddha had this saying in it, and I'm paraphrasing, if you want to know your past, look at your present. But if you want to know your future, look at your present, because what you're doing now is going to influence what happens tomorrow. Today was based on what happened the day before. So there's an energetic progression that's happening.
1: Not everything great happens to good people. Why not?
7: Well, again, for some reason, when we come into the physical form, we tend to learn more through pain and suffering than joy and happiness. And I think has to do with the ego aspect of our beings. But usually when we go through a really tough struggle, you know, it might be a loss of a loved one, a car accident, a loss of a job, cancer. That tends to really awaken us and get us to prioritize what it is, why we're here. It really gets our attention. So it can be helpful that way. You know, when something happens to your body's temporary, your soul, your spirit's going to get a new model in the next life. But it's just important that you take those lessons with you so there's a progression with your soul.
1: Jeff, tell us a story of karma that is something you will never, ever forget. Do you have one?
7: Oh, my gosh. There are so many. So, well, what I can tell you is the more I've traveled around the world, especially when I was in Edinburgh, Scotland, and Florence, Italy, I would go to those locations and I knew where everything was. I wasn't ever there in this lifetime, but I didn't need a map. There was just a knowing. There was a sense of home. There was a sense of belonging to those certain time periods. And this is how I help people understand where you have a really strong past life, where a grand lesson or a lesson that's related to this lifetime. We meet those people, we go to those locations, or we're passionate about, I've always was passionate about the Civil War. And I had an experience where I visited Civil War battlefields, but especially Gettysburg. My grandma took me there when I was in fourth grade and I got really, really sick. Ooh. And we thought it was just the flu. I went back in my 20s and the same thing, I got really sick. So I went walking around it's called the Bloody Angle on the battlefield. And I just had a really strong vision of losing my life there. And I found a penny on the ground there from the year I was born in this life, 1961. So that was a nice little sign or symbol to show me that that was probably a really recent. And I have a tremendous fear of guns in this life. Like I've always had this strong fear. I don't want to be around a gun. So those are things that we can equate to soul memory from a previous life. And it's important to pay attention to those things.
1: Well, you may have been a soldier at Gettysburg.
7: Ohio Regiment, and I died in a barn from a leg wound. And I have a big birthmark on my shin where, you know, I think that's energy remnants of that past life.
1: Where do soulmates fit into karma with us?
7: So that's an interesting term. Soulmates are really some of your main teachers in this lifetime. And a soulmate can be a lover. It could be a sibling, a parent, a work associate. But the goal is for the two of you as a soulmate is you're teaching each other the same lesson with the experience you have. And it's the intensity of the experience. It doesn't have to be a lifelong experience. It could be minutes. It could be weeks, months, years. I think most people associate when they think of soulmate is that life partner. And it's interesting because when we find each other, sometimes we have to go lifetime after lifetime where we just almost get married. It's kind of the Romeo and Juliet saga, like, oh, that just didn't happen. But then when we finally do have that union and then we can build together, but it's someone who really mirrors the same soul lessons you have. That relates to even your family. You choose your parents based on the karmic lesson that you're working on. And they are usually a polar opposite or they complement it, but they're going to help push you into your lesson. And then the people that you meet along the way and the experiences you have are constantly trying to get you to get to that lesson so that you can overcome it. Because again, the whole point is to let's erase as much karma as we can. And that's called ripe seed karma, the karma that you're born with. You already created in a past life. Seed karma is the karma you do day to day here. But what you're trying to do is get rid of that ripe seed karma. And the way that I analyze it is through the chakra system. And I look at the archetypes. You know, there's seven main chakras, and there's two archetypes with each one. And I can sense which archetypes people are working on. And that's what I do when I offer a soul progression lesson. But then they have to do the work. Like they have to really start to think. And I encourage them to journal about when is it that I'm a silent child or when is it that I disempowered in a relationship. Instead of being, you know, a victim, I want to encourage them to be empowered so that they get their lesson so that they can progress.
1: Is there good karma and bad karma, or is there just karma?
7: There's just karma. And it's all really good because it's all teaches you. And we make judgments on things, but we don't see the bigger picture of it. We don't see the circumstances of it. One of the first soul progressions I played around with, I worked with family members and friends, but I had a cousin who was born mentally incapacitated. He never was able to lift his head. He couldn't speak. And in the context of things, you know, it's like we judge that as, wow, how awful. But when I did a soul progression reading on him, I discovered that he had a couple really harsh previous lives. And one was as a lieutenant in the, a lieutenant as a Nazi. And he took the lives of many others.
1: Oh,
7: so
1: geez.
7: He chose to come in this life powerless so that he could experience what that felt like. And see, it's not a punishment. It's just what his soul chose to do. So when we put the context of the lives back to back, it can actually be a very beautiful story.
1: Would luck be considered karma?
7: Yeah, again, luck is... I think luck is more an idea of an awareness. It's an understanding. It's you're being in that moment where, you know, I deserve this. I'm good enough. I love myself enough. I appreciate myself enough to allow whatever we call good to be at that moment.
1: We've got a guest named Joseph Gallenberger. He's a professor. and he conducts experiments based on luck. And he takes groups of people, Jeffrey, to Las Vegas and so divides them into two groups. One group is a happy group. The other group is an unhappy group. And he says that almost every time the happy group ends up winning, the unhappy group ends up losing.
7: Yeah, absolutely, because it's all energy. It's a vibration. And if you don't think your vibration is going to influence an electronic machine or even, you know, if it's a manual person throwing cards or rolling a roulette wheel and influencing the energy of that spin in that ball, I mean, it is all energy. And when you're really connected to that, it makes huge differences. I mean, just your whole demeanor influences how well you heal. Again, going back to when I was working at the Cancer Institute, we found that people that just had a better sense of mind, didn't matter what type of cancer or what stage of cancer was, but just being a positive, grateful and appreciative, their quality of life was much better.
1: Is it accurate to say you've got great karma or you don't have good karma at all? Can you say those things?
7: You can say it, but again, it's a judgment of what you're teaching. What might be a better way to say it is you have a great awareness and understanding of your karma. You're one with your karma. Those things to me are, it's more about awareness, it's consciousness, but what I really think is so important with that is the idea of in school, I teach the four R's, and it's you become responsible, you become reliable, resourceful, and respectful. Because as you do those things for yourself, then you're more apt to do that for those that you experience. And that's a place of greatness to be when someone's truly in a place of loving themselves unconditionally in the moment.
1: Have you ever come across somebody without any karma at all?
7: No. And there's people that try to bury it. They suppress it. And this is where I get fascinated with psychology. I've had the fortunate experience for the last 3 years. I'm teaching at a private independent high school now, but I teach psychology now. And I love to spend time on consciousness, but we get into mood disorders like manic and depressive disorders. We get into the really severe schizophrenic disorders. And when you see where your mind can take you and how it influences your state of consciousness and being, that to me is it's all a mind game. And we have so much more to learn about the mind and consciousness. And I hope as a world, we put more attention there, because to me, that's the great unexplored universe that exists. And with AI and all the things AI can do and the fascination people have with it, it can't even scratch the surface of what your brain can do. And the brain is the connector to your consciousness. It's not consciousness. I mean, that's another whole show, but it's important when we're thinking about karma, because when we're attuned with us being a conscious being, we're more apt to be respectful to that person and driving slow in front of us. Or if, you know, someone flips you off, you just wave and smile, like just share the goodness, the love, the compassion, and kind of close yourself off from the lower vibrational frequencies that are out there. You know, as you attune higher, higher is going to be drawn to you.
1: Can your attitude determine your karma?
7: Very much so. You know, it's attitude, perspective. Again, it's that idea that when you get out, I got out of the wrong side of the bed. You know, you get up, you stub your toe, and then you go and you brush your teeth and you drop your toothbrush. And then, you know, you put your sock on and it rips. And then it's just a chain reaction when you get into that attitude. But if you just kind of back up a little bit and start it over with before your feet hit the floor, being a moment of gratitude, appreciation. You know, I'm grateful I got to wake up in this warm bed. I get to be in this beautiful home. I get to have a wonderful meal. I love studying Marcus Aurelius. all his meditations.
1: That's right. From the Gladiator, right?
7: Yes, yes. And he says the first 11 minutes and the last 11 minutes of your day set the tone for the whole day. And that's all about attitude. And it really is true. So instead of picking up your phone or turning the TV on, take that first 11 minutes in stillness and just, like, I like to sit in my chair and journal then and really reflect on what I'm grateful and appreciate, because it brings me into a higher vibrational day than if I get up and think, oh my God, what am I going to do today? I don't have enough of this. I don't have enough of that. Or I got to deal with this person. It's, you know, I'm creating that drama with my attitude, and it's like having a rain cloud over your head all day.
1: What's your website, Jeff?
7: It's jeffjowett.com. So it's GeoffJowett.com.
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7: A change of plans. I'm Sue Guzman, Fox News. President Trump announcing a changeup in tactics with Iran.
8: President Trump recently announced Project Freedom, saying it aimed to guide commercial ships through the Strait of Hormuz and defend them from Iranian attacks. But the president taking to Truth Social to say Project Freedom will be paused for a short period of time to see whether or not an agreement to end the war with Iran can be finalized and signed. He goes on to explain the move is based on the request of Pakistan and other countries, the tremendous military success that we have had, and the fact that great progress has been made toward a complete and final agreement, adding the U.S. blockade of the strait would remain in place. Kristen Goodwin, Fox News.
7: Meanwhile, the Secretary of State says the U.S.'s operation to reopen the Strait of Hormuz is a favorite of the world. Fox's Jared Halpern reports.
9: The Strait of Hormuz does not belong to Iran, Secretary of State Marco Rubio says, and the regime does not have the right to shoot at commercial vessels transiting the narrow waterway.
10: And it cannot be normalized under no circumstances. So we live in a world where we accept, okay, this is normal. You have to coordinate with Iran. You have to pay them a toll in order to go through the Straits of Hormuz.
9: Briefing reporters at the White House, Rubio said Operation Epic Fury, the combat mission against Iran, is over. And the priority now is reopening the strait.
10: There's no shooting unless we're shot at first. Okay, we're not attacking them.
9: Still, Rubio did not rule out the possibility combat operations resume if diplomatic negotiations fail. At the White House, Jared Halpern, Fox News.
7: And Secretary of State Rubio headed to the Vatican this week to meet with the Pope. Pope Leo XIV, viewed by some as a fence-mending visit following criticism of the pontiff by President Trump. President's keeping up the heat, though, on the Pope, accusing Leo of saying it's okay for Iran to have a nuclear weapon. The pontiff says he's just following church teaching. 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
7: Tonight's Ohio primary has set up two marquee matchups in November, a Senate race that'll help determine control of the chamber and a governor's race facing a former presidential candidate and the state's COVID-19 era health director. Senate campaign is on track to be among the most expensive this year as Republicans try to hold on to their majority. Former Senator Sherrod Brown easily defeated a challenger in the Democratic primary and will now attempt to unseat Republican Senator John Husted. In the governor's race, biotech billionaire Vivek Ramaswamy clinched the Republican nomination and will face off this fall against Democrat Amy Acton, the COVID-era health director. And Homeland Security is mostly funded again. This after a 76-day partial government shutdown, but the ripple effects are continuing. A lot of TSA workers quit, and now the DHS has to hire and train airport security agents ahead of the World Cup next month.
21: DHS tells Fox News that TSA lost about 1,100 employees as a result of the shutdown. 1,100 people quit. That represents 8% of their overall workforce. And they say it can take 4 to 6 months to train any new TSA hires before they can be deployed to airports. So any new TSA agents likely can't even be staffed in time for the FIFA World Cup and America 250 events later this summer. And the numbers they're expecting are huge. DHS tells Fox News they're anticipating between 5 and 7 million global travelers to come to the U.S. for the FIFA World Cup alone, which they say is the equivalent of hosting 78 Super Bowls in 11 different American cities.
7: Fox's Bill Malusian in the United States has launched another strike on a vessel suspected of transporting drugs in the Eastern Pacific Ocean, killing 3 men. The attack Tuesday coming a day after U.S. forces struck a reputed drug boat in the Caribbean Sea, killing 2 people. At least 191 people have been killed since the strikes began in September. I'm Sue Gussman. This is Fox News.
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1: Karma. That's what we're talking with Jeffrey Jowett about, and we'll take your calls with him when we come back on Coast to Coast AM. 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
1: And welcome back to Coast. George Norrie with you. Jeffrey Jowett with us as we talk about karma. Lasting Impressions. That's your last book, was it not, Jeff?
4: Yeah, correct. That's the last.
1: Any more coming?
4: Yeah, I'm working on a couple. One is on living a life of service, and another one is on manifestation.
1: Excellent. Well, we love having you back, so make sure you let us know when you're ready, okay?
4: Thank you.
1: Karma, what about things when you're sick and you're ill? Does it affect that?
4: Yeah, absolutely. And in fact, our immune system is so amazing. And this is what I was just teaching in anatomy class. It's really tough to get sick, and you have to really think yourself sick on lots of levels. So you make yourself more susceptible, and anxiety, worry, stress enhance your ability to accept that. And that gets back to your attitude and your beliefs and so forth. So your well-being is really important. You know, a really hot topic now is brain wellness. We talk a lot about physical fitness and our physical health, but brain wellness is really important. Your cognitive ability, you know, and they say like connecting with friends, eating properly, exercising, sleeping, meditating, because your brain is the supercomputer that guides the physical body. And that's how we interact with all the energies that we encounter. So it does have a really big impact on your perception and how you navigate through life. And that's going to relate to the karma you're creating in this life.
1: What has been one of the most incredible karmic stories you've ever heard?
4: Well, there are several. And one of my favorite is there's a little boy in England who kept playing with airplanes, and he was naming pilots in the planes, and he had the name of a ship, and his parents were just fascinated with how he was just so focused on it. And they did some research and found out that in World War II, this ship existed and these pilots existed. And he actually knew his name in that lifetime. And there was a pilot still alive. So this boy was six. The man was in his 90s. And he
1: was this James Leininger?
4: Yes, yes. And he got to meet him from the past life. But Ian Stevenson, if you want to really explore reincarnation, he studied over 22,000 children. He was at the University of Virginia. And it is fascinating. The age like 2, 3, and 4 is when they had the greatest memory because they were more open to understand and receive. But just story after story is just fascinating, the memory that we had because we're so close to the veil of coming in to this lifetime.
1: What entity is out there, Jeffrey, that determines our karmic reaction? You said earlier you talked about God. Is it a God thing?
4: No, we actually are gifted the free will to how we react and respond to things. But there are consequences, and that's really what karma is. There's consequences to how you respond. And so the lesson comes back to you so you can reevaluate. You're always fine-tuning that. But because we're part of the whole, the source, the creator, as we evolve, the whole starts to evolve. And so there's an upward spiral of evolution that's happening karmically. You know, karma happens within a family. It happens within a community, within a country, and with the planet. And the more we can contribute to the growth and healing of our own karma, we contribute to the whole.
1: Let's take some calls. Let's start with John in Portland, Oregon, west of the Rockies. Hey, John, go ahead.
5: Hi, George. Hi, Jeff. Hey, Jeff, you had mentioned earlier karma sort of creeping up in physical manifestations on the body, like a scar or a birthmark. My father and I are not karmically, I don't really talk to him anymore. We're sort of estranged. I have a scar on my lower lip that is the exact same scar that my father has. I also look very similar to him. His first name is also my middle name. He struggles with a lot of things like addiction, as do I. My question is, what's a good exit strategy for this sort of karmic cycle? It seems like I'm sort of in the deep family juju with this.
4: No, John, excellent questions. And here's a great example of the karma that exists within the family. And so I studied molecular biology. I love genetics and so forth, but we all have genes within us that make us certain ways. But what's more important is our beliefs, our thoughts, the ideas about ourselves, how those influence, I believe, whether genes are turned on and turned off and so forth. You and your father would be one of your greatest teachers in this lifetime. He's teaching you. And again, the scar on the mouth, what I'm feeling is about feeling safe to express yourself, to be yourself, to do what you want to do. And the addictive part is often related to either the solar plexus or the sacral chakra. I feel strongly it's your solar plexus, and it's your sense of power. And your father has shown you the way that he's used your power. And as a child, you're mirroring it. And that's why our parents are so influential in our upbringing. But then we have to navigate through our relationships. And a lot of the experts from way back, Carl Jung and so forth, said that our true family comes to us when we're like 30 or 40 years old, because we navigate through what we were born into. And that's the opportunity. We can bring our family along with us and we can evolve together, or we can break apart and do it independently. So the addictive part you and your father have in common is that sense of solar plexus, but I also feel like it's that sense of self-expression. And is it a gene or is it actually a thought form? And thought forms manifest, they affect your physical body.
1: John, how long have you and your father been at odds?
5: Thanksgiving 2017.
1: Something happened there?
5: It was sort of a culmination of a lot. Ultimately, I actually moved to Portland across the country from the Midwest where I was. And I think I didn't really realize why I did that until he came to visit. And I sort of realized why I moved several time zones away.
1: But can you break bread with him before it's too late?
5: No, I think it's already too late. He's still alive. But I will say this, that the people who raised me, my mother's parents, my grandma and grandpa, my grandma's death anniversary, rest in peace, is coming up here in May. I was with her though when she passed away, and I held her hand on her deathbed, and that was an incredibly spiritual, intuitive,
1: I bet,
5: experience.
1: Yeah. So, Jeff,
4: it's beautiful to be when someone's born into this life, but also when they're born back into spirit. Your biological parent doesn't necessarily have to be your karmic parent, but your dad definitely sounds like he is. And anything you can do, just make sure you honor and love yourself and respect yourself and break that karmic cycle in the family.
1: Let's go to Ruth in Maryland. Welcome to the show. Hello, Ruthie.
6: Hi, George and Jeffrey. Thank you for taking my call. And Jeffrey, before my question, I just wanted to tell George and everybody that my aunt is still in the hospital and she really needs prayers from everyone.
1: What is wrong with her?
6: Nothing's wrong with her, George. Nothing. It's kind of the same situation as my neighbor, but hopefully she'll call in tonight. She's listening. But Jeffrey, my question for you is that if you believe that we choose our life and our parents, okay, why would anyone choose to come into this world blind? I have a friend who has been blind since birth, and she said that she would have never chosen to come into this world blind. Thank you, Jeffrey.
4: Yeah, sure. Thanks for the question. So karmically, she maybe chose that because she wanted to see with her heart, or she wanted to, you know, see with her feelings more. Their disabilities are tremendous in evolutionary processes for some individuals, and the choices she made to come into this life that way. See, in the, her spirit wouldn't see it as a disadvantage. It's actually her ability to sense in other ways is probably greater, but it's also maybe it had to do with her having great judgment on or vanity in a past life. So in this lifetime, she's working through that, but it's an opportunity for growth and advancement. And I don't know. I find that souls that tend to be further along in evolution and that evolution process tend to pick more challenging circumstances because they're getting the harder lessons.
1: Jeffrey, the person that Ruth just mentioned, my aunt, is on the line right now. So let's go to her and find out what the heck's going on here. Hello, Maya.
7: Yeah, you guys are wonderful. And I tell you, you guys are a true family. It's sort of difficult to describe, but sometimes 20 years ago, I had PTSD coming from Canada after a couple years. Wonderful Humane Society in upstate. I wound up getting an apartment in New York City through supportive housing, through independent living, through having PTSD that was documented, although that has become somewhat different. So on Wednesday, I was dealing with, all of a sudden, the sheriffs, five or six sheriff's people saying that I needed to have go to a court and have a psych evaluation as if I were suicidal. Has Jeez. More to do with a couple women who were more, Ruth says, jealous and resentful when you're creative and a person of service to your different communities or to the community. And so I had, just before March 19th, I had gotten through a fire department petition, the EMT, so I was just fine and didn't want to be woke up, you know, and startled away. But then on Wednesday, I was literally taken to a court in handcuffs as if I were a criminal. Whoa. On the, yeah, that's right. It was just unbelievable. Into a sheriff's car. I got to a court. There's like older judges that they bring on. She was so naive and gullible, lie after lie after lie. And so I had to have a court psych evaluation, which I passed with flying colors, but they reversed it because these two social workers are just, so my question to Jeffrey is how can, because I believe you attract what you radiate, you attract what you mentally choose and accept, and it's all energy. So Jeffrey, how do I get through this? George had the armor of God, author, the way through the woods, Anna Maria Manalo, I was able to grab the book, but now they have 24/7 surveillance on me in front of my door, fire as in a private room. I'm having to deal with a roommate who is dying or and all kinds of crazy situations.
1: Are you still in the hospital, Mayette?
7: Yes, and they're so afraid that I'll get away that they have three or four people in front of my door 24/7. So I need an attorney in the area, because if I had been in the psych ward, they give you that you can get an attorney, a pro bono attorney free through the writ of habeas corpus. But that's not how the structure is when they put you in the general medicine, although it's infectious in these hospitals. I don't even have access to hot water. South Brooklyn Hospital. And I'm learning
1: Where are you calling from right now? Are you like hiding in the bathroom or something?
7: No. I'm in a room with another person. And the last person that I was with since Wednesday, she was incontinent. So, you know, you have to try to get the nurses alert. This is a nightmare. Okay, and it's led up to nightmares because they kept coming in on me with a set of keys that's supposed to be used in emergency. So here two women and her cohorts enjoying startling me awake, which gave me nightmares, caused me to lose weight. So yes, I need some help. And George and Tommy and everybody at Coast and my beloved Coasties, yes, I need some help and some strategy. And an attorney would be ideal because they can, you can't even say that you disagree with the medical advice where they want, you're supposed to be able to say, well, I'm leaving anyway, because they want me to take medicines that are inappropriate for me and didn't even tell me. And so last night I was supposed to leave, Wednesday night I was supposed to leave, and they keep changing. You know, and they're telling me to take medicines that they haven't even discussed with me. And I have a primary care physician, a woman, that they seem to be dismissing and ignoring. She's not a part of the team.
1: Well, let me ask you this, and you be very direct and honest with me. Are you suicidal at all?
7: Absolutely not. That's why the psychiatrist gave me what he said was psych clear. But you can't get any help when you call the mental hygiene legal services that usually will give you a free attorney, a pro bono attorney. But I don't qualify, it seems, even though a nurse told me that when you disagree with medical advice where they want you to stay in the hospital, you're supposed to be able to leave. And they're so afraid that I'm going to leave that they have three or four women who Creighton a fire hazard at my door, because you know the wind has caused a number of fires in this city. This is just beyond the pale.
1: Jeffrey, what do you think of all of this?
4: Well, sometimes the karma we're experiencing isn't just our karma, it's the karma that's around us. You know, just at, for a personal perspective, I my first thing was going to ask you if you're in touch with your primary care person and if they could be an advocate for you. That's what I would hope for you. I'm sorry you're going through this, but karmically, it sounds like you're in a web of fear. And what's important is for you to get professional help to get you navigate through it.
1: Yeah, something's obviously wrong here, Jeff. It doesn't add up, does it?
4: No, that's horrible experience.
1: All right, Mayad, keep in touch with us. You've got your phone at least, and you can pop in once in a while and give us updates on your situation. And Tom's always willing to take your phone call as well. Jeff, we're going to take a short break in just a moment and come back with more for you. But karma is something else, isn't it?
4: It really is. It's but it's such a great teacher on the soul level for sure.
1: It sure is. We'll be back in a moment with Final Calls with Jeffrey Jott in just a moment on Coast to Coast AM.
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1: We'll be back with Final Calls with Jeffrey Jarrett as we talk about karma, so just get ready for that. And next hour, Joanne DiMaggio joins us to talk about soul writing, and she'll explain what that's all about on Coast to Coast. Have you signed up yet to become a Coast Insider? It's a great deal at 15 cents a day.
2: I love being a Coast Insider. 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And every show, I learn at least one thing.
3: Hey, this is Buck. I'm a Coast to Coast Insider, and I'll tell you what. It's a great thing for me. Here in West Virginia, we get inundated with snow. But it doesn't matter as long as we have our provisions. I've got

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1: Well, there's a couple ways to sign up to become an insider. 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Everybody should do that anyway. But through the app, you can sign up to be a member as well. And if you're in Canada, take advantage of it, because the door's now open for you to be an insider, too. All you Canadians, come aboard. And here's something for you to build up that super testosterone for yourself.
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1: And welcome back, George Norrie, along with Jeffrey Jodd. Our final segment as we talk about karma. Let's go to first-time caller Christy in San Diego, California. Hi, Christy.
7: Hi, George. How are you?
8: I'm great. Good to have you with us.
7: Thank you. Thanks for taking my call. Hi, Jeffrey. My question is on, I'm loving the conversation tonight, by the way, on regarding karma and time, this concept of time. And in some courses I've taken in this area, they say there is no time, like this matrix thing. There is no time. Everything's happening simultaneously. You know, it's a construct or a concept. And that doesn't jive with karma for me, that we're evolving and we're always improving, hoping to improve ourselves through lessons we're learning, and we come back and do better the next time, right?
9: That's a great question. So time and space only exist in the physical plane, but in order for us to understand and process it in the way that we're wired, we see things in a relative, like Einstein taught us, light and the physics of things in the physical plane is relativity. Everything's relative to each other. That's how we process it here. If from the spiritual realm, time and space does not exist. It only, again, is here. So things can happen simultaneously, and you can be experiencing multiple lives, you know, at the same time. But when you're in this mode, the way that for us to understand as we process with our physical brain and our nervous system and endocrine system and so forth, we experience things linearly because it helps us understand.
8: Jeffrey, sometimes when you meet people, they kind of rub you the wrong way. Is that karma?
9: Well, that can be a reminder of someone who is just that has been like that, that has affected you, or it could be that person reincarnated in that way. But usually when someone agitates us or causes anxiety or stress, it's a calling for us. That's our next lesson. Like, how can I be compassionate? How can I be kind? Because that person, I've invited them in and on some level. And so it's my responsibility to how I respond to someone. And that's the most important thing. But Christy, does that make sense to you? Like when you're in the physical, the way that we understand things, we have a more limited view than we do when we're outside of our consciousness.
7: It does make sense. It's too separate. It's too big for us to grasp almost. So we have to simplify it to have past, present, future here.
9: And that's why when you meditate and when you dream, when you get into those higher states of consciousness, you can experience things. Like when you dream, you can have a friend from kindergarten with a friend that's here with you now and be in Alaska. Like you're not limited in time and space. So we get a taste of that. But relativity is important for our, even how your brain works, because your brain is wired. It's a cumulative, collaborative process of how you learn. And I think we're just wired that way. It's our limitations with our machinery, the equipment our spirit is using in this life. But that's a very good question, because truly everything is existing at once. And what's fascinating is now with astronomy, you can travel out to 30 light years and you can look back to see what you were doing 30 years ago. So we're basing things on what we're experiencing with our physical senses. And when we do soul progressions, Edgar Cayce teaches you, you go to your super consciousness. That's beyond even your subconscious. It's the connection to source. And in that consciousness, there is not a limitation in time and space as there is here.
8: Let's go to Mark in Ohio, wildcard line. Mark, go for it.
10: Hey, George, your old Navy colleague back at you.
8: Yes, sir. How are you?
10: Yeah, oh, not too bad for an old guy. And also the BA and a half in biology. Jeffrey will like that one.
9: Yes, absolutely.
10: The number I wanted the half, but they wanted me to give half of it back. Anyway, George, I wondered if Jeffrey is aware of the numerologist Glennis McCann's work, you know, the numerologist Glennis McCann.
8: Mm-hmm.
10: You remember she gave you
0: or she said you were a life path seven.
8: Right.
0: And that made you highly intuitive. Anyway, the question is, George, you know, we know that a cat has nine lives. And it only, you know, she said that you only have, there's only nine life path numbers. Pardon me, George. And you have to ask yourself, if we determine ourselves, or if it's predetermined to run through nine lives, and you're done, and that does the whole thing run over again? And maybe you know, because you didn't experience something in a previous life, like Jeffrey said, you have to go through that experience in the next one. And so it's all fascinating to wonder, you know, if you need to go through nine of them, then you're done.
8: Do we get those nine lives, Jeffrey?
9: Well, the experts, a lot of the gurus say there's more like 800 lives in this physical plane. The first 200 lives, we were just navigating how to experience the earth. You know, that's when we probably lived in caves and hunted and gathered and so forth. The next 400 lifetimes were about mastering technology, manufacturing. Now we're heading into, there's an awakening on the planet. It's been happening for several decades. Now we're going into our last couple hundred lives. And this is about exploring our spiritual self, our intuition, our psychic nature. And this is going to be the key to evolve us to another plane of existence. And some people are going to go, you know, from kindergarten to first grade to second grade. Some might have to go back to first grade. When it comes to learning with karma, it's not always a linear process from lifetime to lifetime. Like, you might have a lifetime where you're learning about self-esteem, and then you're going to go to the next life, you're learning about self-expression. And then once you get that self-expression list, you might want to go back and revisit self-esteem, because that's going to help you even express more. So it's not very linear, but there are multiple lives. And think of it this way. It's really brave of your soul to come here and visit. And it does so because you get to play a whole variety of cast of characters: rich, poor, male, female, powerful, weak. We have all these different perspectives, because then we can truly know ourselves. And that's the purpose of having those experiences. But as we're having them, we are working through the karmic aspect of it, so that we remove ourselves from being feeling powerless and feeling poor and feeling sick and feeling cheated and feeling guilty and feeling shame. Those are things we want to erase. And that's what I meant about the evolution of the soul.
8: East of the Rockies, Wendy's with us in Indianapolis, Indiana. Hello, Wendy.
11: Hi, George. And hello, Jeffrey. I wanted to let you know I enjoyed reading your book, and to thank you for a wonderful phone session I had with you a couple years ago after the loss of my mother. My question for you is, if I booked a phone session with you on karma, what sort of things do you focus on? Something like past lives or reading chakras?
9: Yeah, so that great question. There's a couple different readings, but one is a soul progression, and that one's an understanding of why am I here? What am I working through? And what were a couple past significant lives that I created that ripe seed karma that I'm working through in this lifetime? Another one is you could use a psychic ribbon reading or a chakra reading that I have, that we can navigate really where are your main lessons. That focuses more on the lessons. The soul progression is the lesson, but it will show you a couple significant past lives that created the karma for this experience here.
8: How many past lives do you think we generally have? You said something about 800, but it doesn't add up. That's way too much.
9: Yeah, no, that's the gurus say that. And there's the question of how frequently do you come back, and what Edgar Casey's work showed. And gosh, there's a lot of really great past life experts, but what they find is that we tend to come back quicker as we evolve. So, you know, if you go back to whatever BC, you know, 4,000, 5,000, 6,000 BC, you know, there's been quite a bit of time for us to come back and experience. And imagine some lives you might just come back as, you know, a week old or 3 years old or 4 years old. So there's lots of opportunities. And when we come, even for a short life, we might just have to come and feel it and have a quick experience, but we might also be teaching our parents about that karma in that lifetime too. So it's not just our karma. Our actions belong to us, but what we do and how we experience it, we might be helping our soul family members progress with us.
8: Let's go to Cornelius in Louisiana. He got through. Go ahead, Corny.
12: Hey there, George and Jeff, and I'm glad we heard from her. Jeff, we have a lady called Lovely Louise from Louisville. She's a reincarnated Cleopatra. Now, I'll be honest with you, Jeff, I don't believe in this, and my parents beat the Bible in me, basic instructions before leaving Earth. And it says, once to die, then the judgment. And I just want to know, and George knows, is I've had bad things and poor Mayette, all the stuff that's happening to her and racism that I faced and different things, like they put a piece of rope in my food to get me to plead guilty. And I think that's what they're trying to do with Mayette up in New York, to try to drive her crazy or suicidal or something. So you're saying that Hitler's coming back so many times, and a person that may have used children coming back so many times. I just don't believe it, because like I said, there's the devil behind a whole lot of this stuff, Jeff. And if you don't believe in the devil, he's quite real. So I just believe that evil, just like that AI, I think AI is evil and stuff like that. And it may be picking on Mayette. It must know something that Mayette's going to do or something. So do you think AI is evil or anything?
9: Well, one thing that might help you understand karma really is to study Edgar Cayce's work. And he has a very interesting interpretation of the Bible. He says the Bible is a story of the evolution of a man. The Old Testament would be before the Enlightenment, and then the New Testament would be the Enlightenment. So there, that might help you understand the perspective. But when someone comes and does an action that is perceived as being horrific, there's karma for that soul, but there's karma for all the souls that experience that too. And because the soul is untarnished, no matter what happens to the physical body, it's when you look at it from that higher perspective, it's just a great opportunity of evolution of the soul. And as far as AI goes, AI has some really nice advantages, but as with anything overused or overemphasized is not good for us. You know, we're all about balance. Our physical body, our soul, and our spirit are all about harmony, balance, and anything that will throw us out of that, that's what we have to struggle with, is to get back to balance.
8: Next up, let's go west of the Rockies, Lynn in Oregon. Oh, go ahead, Lynn.
13: Yes, hello. Thank you for taking my call. Yes, I was wondering if you're aware of the plethora of different soul therapies out there and alternative healers. There was almost 4,000 on LinkedIn, and I've been working with some of them, like you, trying to get medical hypnosis, healing touch practitioner programs, comedy therapy, art therapy, music therapy, all the soul therapies we have. You know, there's all these therapies. Medical hypnosis is just mine. I mean, the American Society of Clinical Hypnosis, all doctors, PhDs, healing moderate to severe psychiatric disorders. I mean, all addictions. I mean, everything they give drugs for. And then also, too, there's the Doctor's Book of Food Remedies, Doctor's Book of Home Remedies. I mean, I'm just wondering, are you working with anyone? I've been trying to find people to set up these alternative body, mind, spirit, alternative healing centers in every community open 24/7. in every country, because the answers are within. Behavioral science has proof. Any human, red, yellow, black, and white, anywhere, if you're angry, upset, the answers are inside your soul grid. We're cut off from. So with all that we have available now to use the internet for good, to set up these centers where we can work on healing humans, not robots.
8: That's it. We're out of time, Jeffrey. 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
6: Hitting the pause button. I'm Ted Lindner, Fox News. A change in posture for the U.S. in the conflict with Iran. The U.S. pausing a plan to escort ships through the Strait of Hormuz as President Trump pushes for a ceasefire deal with Iran. Fox's Ashley Webster with more.
7: The focus now is on a peace plan that up to now has gone absolutely nowhere, with leaders in Tehran and Washington both unwilling to make significant concessions. The last and only face-to-face negotiations taking place last month in Pakistan. 4 days ago, Iran did present a 14-point peace plan that reportedly centered on lifting that blockade in the Persian Gulf. But the key issue has always been for the Trump administration, Iran surrendering its enriched uranium stockpiles to stop the production of a nuclear weapon.
6: Oil prices falling. Following the announcement, investors have been seeking a long-term peace agreement to open the strait. Biotech billionaire and President Trump supporter Vivek Ramaswamy going to face a challenge from Ohio's former health director as he seeks to keep the governor's office in GOP hands. In what promises to be one of November's marquee matchups, former Senator Sherrod Brown easily defeated a challenger in the Democratic primary for Senate, will now attempt to unseat Republican Senator John Husted. In Indiana, state Republicans who did not back President Trump's plan to redraw the state's congressional map went down to defeat. And Hawaii's very active Kilauea volcano erupting again. Fox's Gary Baumgarten with more.
8: It's the 46th eruption of the year, all captured on camera set up by the USGS, showing tons of ash and the flow of lava. Amazing photos of tephra being spread in the breeze, prompting an ashfall advisory. The USGS says there are 170 potentially active volcanoes in the United States. Gary Baumgarten, Fox News.
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6: A grand jury handing a four-count indictment to the man accused of trying to assassinate President Trump a few weeks ago at the White House Correspondents' Dinner.
11: A Justice Department prosecutor and the foreperson of a grand jury presented the indictment to Magistrate Judge Zia Faraqui against Cole Tomas Allen. The counts were not read in open court, but we're told it is the same counts as outlined in the original criminal complaint. The new charge is assaulting a federal officer with a deadly weapon. The others, attempting to assassinate the President of the United States, transportation of a firearm and ammunition with intent to commit a felony, and discharge of a firearm during a crime of violence. Faraqui is the judge who apologized to Allen for his treatment in jail in Washington. Mike Emanuel, Fox News.
6: The Tony nominations are out. The Lost Boys, an adaptation on the 1987 vampire film, and Schmigadoon, which pokes fun at Broadway shows, lead the way with 12 nominations each. They're followed by a revival of Ragtime with 11 nominations and Death of a Salesman with 9. The Department of Homeland Security struggling after suffering the longest shutdown in American history. Fox's Bill Malusian with more on this.
12: DHS tells Fox News that TSA lost about 1,100 employees as a result of the shutdown. 1,100 people quit. That represents 8% of their overall workforce. And they say it can take 4 to 6 months to train any new TSA hires before they can be deployed to airports. So any new TSA agents likely can't even be staffed in time for the FIFA World Cup and America 250 events later this summer. And the numbers they're expecting are huge. DHS tells Fox News they're anticipating between 5 and 7 million global travelers to come to the U.S. for the FIFA World Cup alone, which they say is the equivalent of hosting 78 Super Bowls in 11 different American cities.
6: And I'm Ted Lindner. This is Fox News.
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1: Up next, Joanne DiMaggio back with us. 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
1: And welcome back to Coast. George Norrie with you. Joanne DiMaggio back with us. Has been professionally pursuing past life research, therapy, and soul writing for nearly 40 years. She's been actively involved with Edgar Cayce's Association for Research and Enlightenment, a great organization, since 1987. Joanne earned her master's in transpersonal studies degree and her spiritual mentor certification through Atlantic University. Her website is her name, linked up at coasttocoastam.com, and her updated book, Soul Writing, happens to be the second edition of the original book that came out in the 2011. Joanne, hello there.
4: Hi, George. Nice to be with you again.
1: Thanks for staying up with us tonight.
4: Sure. My pleasure.
1: Tell me about the updated version of the book, Soul Writing.
4: Well, it's been a while since I did the first one, and I've been collecting more information and since then, and I had the idea to add a couple of new chapters as well. So I thought it was time for a rewrite and then to do an actual journal to go with it. So that's what I've done this year.
1: When we talk about soul writing, Joanne, what are we talking about? What's it mean?
4: Soul writing is a written form of meditation. So if you think of prayer as you talking to God and meditation as God talking to you, then soul writing is you taking notes. Basically, it's writing in an altered state of consciousness.
1: Do you physically write these things out?
4: Oh, yeah. It comes through your hand, your arm, out your hand and onto the paper.
1: Is it like a journal?
4: I would say so. You could look at it that way. There's all kinds of ways to use it. People do use it as a journal.
1: Who's writing the soul writing? Where's it coming from?
4: It's coming from your higher self or your spirit guide or your angel, whoever you are comfortable believing it is. It's coming directly from your soul. So it's divinely inspired.
1: Does the demons or the devil ever try to get through?
4: Yeah, they do. That's why I made it a point to have a chapter about the difference between soul writing and automatic writing, because it's the automatic writing that can be dangerous. Edgar Casey's son, Hugh Lynn Casey, wrote a book called Venture Inward, and in it he had a whole chapter about people that had come to the ARE seeking help because of a possession, and it happened after they did the automatic writing.
1: With the writing that comes through, who's doing it for us actually? Is that coming within ourselves, or is there an outside source?
4: No, it's not an outside. This is kind of tricky because I always say that the soul automatic writing comes from an outside source, but the soul writing is coming from within. It's coming from directly from your soul, but your soul is being divinely inspired. So in a way,

0: ask a specific question about something that's bothering you or something you want more information about from spirit's point of view. Or you can just say, give me a message for my highest and best. What do I need to know at this point in time? And that's what you'll get.
1: When you wrote Soul Writing, did you write it or did it come from your soul?
0: Good question. I think it's half and half, pretty much. Yeah.
1: Edgar Casey.
0: Books in the occult. So I thought, well, neither one of those describes what Casey had in mind. You know, keeping in mind that Casey was doing those readings in the 20s, 30s, and 40s, and the term has changed since then. So that's why I thought, well, it's coming from your soul, so I'll call it soul writing.
1: Is automatic writing different from soul writing?
0: It is. It is. There's certain differences. Most people who do automatic writing don't bother to meditate ahead of time. They don't surround themselves with white light. They don't say a prayer of protection. You do all those things. Those are the most important things to do before starting soul writing. With automatic writing, sometimes they have no control of their hand and they have no awareness of what they're writing. Whereas with soul writing, you have total awareness and you just kind of sit back and consciously watch the writing proceed. With automatic writing, your handwriting is different than what it is when you write in a conscious state. With soul writing, it's the same. And then with soul writing, the biggest difference between that and automatic writing is with soul writing, your soul is being guided. Whereas with automatic writing, your soul is being directed. It's being told to do this. And it's also with the, it's coming from like from the conscious, like the I am telling you, I am with you. So it's coming from an ego base, whereas soul writing is coming from the collective consciousness. So you're getting, we are with you. We are with you in love and in light would be a typical salutation you'd get for soul writing.
1: With soul writing, do you ask it a question or does it just come out?
0: You can do either one. You can either ask a specific question if you're interested in, say that you're interested in psychoanalysis and healing. You could ask a question about that. Or you could just say, you know, give me a message for my highest best. What do I need to know right now?
1: And what are some of the benefits, Joanne, of soul writing?
0: There's a lot of benefits. First of all, it expands your awareness, your understanding of different things like, you know, your past lives. You can get guidance on specific topics. You could use it in various art forms. You could use it for healing purposes. You could use it for your soul's growth. And for practitioners, they could use it to help others. They could use it on behalf of others. So if you are a therapist of any kind, this would be very helpful to you to utilize in your practice.
1: How easy is it to learn it?
0: It's very easy. The average person can do it the first time out. It does take practice. So you may get a word here or there, a phrase, and then you'll get a sentence, and then you'll start getting full paragraphs. But usually people can get it the first time they try it. And if they don't get a message, they may get a drawing, maybe. If they're an artist, they could express it in art or music. There's all kinds of ways for it to manifest itself.
1: What kind of advice does the soul generally give you?
0: It's usually giving you some guidance. If you don't understand something, it'll give you a different perspective to look at things that you wouldn't normally look at them from in a conscious state. So it gives you a lot of aha moments. And it'll give you the backstory if you're looking for that. It'll give you reasons why things are the way that they are. And that's often very helpful and very healing. So there's a lot of ways that it communicates.
1: Generally, who should learn soul writing?
0: I think everybody should, including children of a certain age. I think they could start when they're around 9, 10 years old. And anybody all the way up to senior citizens. It would benefit everybody in different stages of their life.
1: You've got certain items in terms of what people can do to learn how to do it. Mm-hmm. Go through some of them. What are some of the steps?
0: Sure. The first thing is I say find a sacred place. So wherever you do your sacred work at home, like a certain room that might have the quality.

0: that help you connect to spirit. Then you could surround yourself with items that remind you of your spiritual journey. Some people like to have incense burning or crystals nearby or artwork and things like that. I tell new people to this to do it at the same time and in the same place every day, because that sets up a habit, and humans are creatures of habit, so that helps. Decide whether you want to use the pen or the keyboard. You could do both. I prefer the pen because on the keyboard, your eyes are like halfway closed, and if you shift a little bit, you'll get just gobbledygook. Always meditate. Always say a prayer of protection. Surround yourself with that white light. Then focus on a question, and then get ready to write. And just poise your pen over the paper, and maybe start by doing ovals to just get the pen moving. And then just allow the message to proceed. Don't edit it. Don't worry about dotting your I's or crossing your T's or punctuation or spelling. You could fix that later. And then, you know, keep your writing safe. And I think you're off to go.
1: Do you have to think it through, or you just let it happen?
0: It's better not to think it through, because if you interfere like that, the whole thing will stop. The message would stop. So it's just stream of consciousness writing. You know, you just let the pen go. And it's like the old typewriters, the old manual typewriters.
1: Oh, yeah, sure do.
0: You had the carriage and it would go to the end and you'd have to flip it back to the right, to the left. That's what this is like. The pen sometimes never leaves the paper. It just keeps going. And when it gets to the end, it just scoots right back over to the left-hand side and just keeps going like that. No space between words sometimes. You'll know instinctively when to stop.
1: I don't think the younger generation, Joanne, even knows what a typewriter is.
0: They don't know what cursive writing is either. So.
1: They don't know what a phone booth is.
0: That's true.
1: Now, do you generally use soul writing for what? Applying it to your life, your job? What do you use it for?
0: You could use it if you've had a psychic experience. You could use it to get an explanation of that. If you want to use it for past life exploration, which I use it for a lot, you could ask questions about a past life. Or if you've had a past life regression, which I do with clients, we'll add the soul writing at the end. And that'll fill in the blanks for them or answer any question they may have. You can also talk to who you were in a past life. So you can have a conversation with yourself from the past using that method. You can get guidance on specific topics. You could use it for, you could use the process of soul writing, which is mainly the meditation and the prayer protection. You could use it if you're writing poetry or if you're painting or you're writing music. There's a lot of composers I quote in the book, including John Lennon and Paul McCartney and Paul Simon, are contemporary composers who used a form of soul writing. They didn't know that's what it was, but that's the process that they used. You could explore, you know, really profound philosophies if you'd like. If you want to use it for psychoanalysis and healing, I did a whole book about using it for healing. If you have a chronic illness and you want to know the source of it, you could ask it through soul writing. Use it for your soul's growth. And then children can use it. And like I said, practitioners can use it in their practice.
1: Does soul writing, Joanne, ever mislead you?
0: No. Automatic writing would. But soul writing never does. Because it's coming from a high source. It's coming from a divine source. It's you can't get any higher than that. Of who's coming in to give you some guidance.
1: Why would automatic writing trick you?
0: Because when you open yourself up, when you're doing anything like this with spirit, you open yourself up. There's ways that lower level influences, lower level energies can get in. There's like a hole in your aura, and it can get in there and cause all kinds of havoc. I've had that experience once when I got a little cocky and I decided I wasn't going to say the prayer of protection and I wasn't going to surround myself with white light because I didn't need to. Well, I found out very quickly that I did, because I could feel the difference in my arm It felt like electrical charge going through my arm. The writing was completely different, and it was sort of sinister in a way. So I had to do some heavy lifting to get rid of it. So that's why I tell people to be very, very careful with this. Actually, ARE has listed automatic writing and the Ouija board as the number one and two no-nos.
1: Really?
0: Not to do if you're going to work on your psychic abilities. Mm-hmm.
1: Is soul writing almost like a diary?
0: It is. I tell people to date the pages so that you know what you wrote when, because you go back to it. If you sit, Edgar Casey suggests you let it sit for a while and then go back and read it. But if you remember what's going on in your life at a certain point in time, you could go back and you could see, oh, yeah, I was sort of given a warning about this and it ended up coming to be and I didn't pay attention. Or, you know, or going back and just clarifying something that you wrote a while ago.
1: How long is some of the longest soul writing papers you've seen?
0: I've done it for a couple of pages, 4 or 5 pages. Usually it's not that long. Usually it's just a paragraph or two, so about one page. I know that Julia Cameron in The Artist's Way was talking about morning pages, and she was suggesting that you try to write 4 pages. You can do that once you get used to doing it. In the beginning, if you don't get much, I don't want anybody to become discouraged and then not try it again, because it comes in its own time. So at first, when you're first doing it, it's almost like first meeting up with spirit. It's like, hi, how are you? Where have you been? I'm so glad you're here. And then later on, it's like an Oreo cookie, too. It's like the beginning is the hello. The middle part is the meat of the message. And then the end is like, was nice talking to you. Goodbye. So it can be very orderly like that.
1: What generates the topic? Does it come from within?
0: Comes from whatever is bothering you, whatever it is that you want information. Say that you're having a problem with a relationship. You can ask about that. If you're a senior citizen and you've been recently widowed, you could talk about grief. You could get some sort of consolation from someone on the other side. You can use it to communicate with people on the other side. I've never done that, but I imagine you could use it for that. You ask whatever is on your mind at that moment, whatever it is that your soul is yearning to know, it'll get an answer through soul writing.
1: Are the topics primarily topics that you're concerned about or upset with, as opposed to jovial things?
0: No, I mean, I have one guide that comes through that makes me laugh all the time, especially since now I can actually hear them when I'm taking a walk. And so I'll be walking by myself and all of a sudden I'll burst out laughing and hoping that nobody sees me because I just
1: don't think
0: told
1: you're
0: something
1: nuts,
0: very
1: right?
0: Funny. Yeah. So that's how it works.
1: Before I realized cell phones had little earpieces to them, I would see people talking to themselves walking down the street, not realizing they had a phone in their pocket with the wire attached to their ear.
0: Right.
1: And then once I realized it, then I figured it out. So that would be the same with you in soul writing.
0: Oh, yeah.
1: What has been one of the most profound soul writing experiences you've had that gave you the information that you look back on later?
0: Well, I think the one that was the most profound, there was actually two of them. One was when I was asking about the difference between the Ten Commandments and universal laws. I ended up having like a 2-week dissertation with Spirit about that. And in the course of writing, the writing said, there is no universal law that begins thou shalt not. And, you know, and that happened a long time ago. And to this day, I still think about that because I know I never would have thought of that in a conscious state. So that was like my first acknowledgement that this was coming from a completely higher source of information, because I never would have thought of that.
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1: We're talking soul writing with Joanne DiMaggio, and we'll take calls with her next hour on Coast to Coast. 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If you've ever used it, let us know as well. ParanormalDate.com keeps cruising along in the next few months. 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But for now, Tom, what do we have?
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2: 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You sure?
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11: And welcome back, George Norrie, along with Joanne DiMaggio. Joanne, any relationship to the baseball player Joe DiMaggio?
12: No, George. But sometimes I'll say yes, and then I'll say, yeah, and you should have seen my Aunt Marilyn. She was something else.
11: I love that. I love that. When the writings come through, is it coming from within us, or maybe a guardian angel is filtering those things?
12: Yeah, it's coming from a divine source above, comes through you, comes, you know, through your crown chakra and then into your soul and then out on the paper through your hand.
11: Except for us physically writing out what's happening, Do we have anything to do with the input of what it is?
12: Well, I think that, you know, your soul knows what's bothering you. It knows what you want to know. It's best when you're formulating a question to make it as succinct as you possibly can, so spirit has no question about what it is you're asking. So I say to people, the more profound the question, the more profound the answer. So really think through what it is you want to know, and then write that question out at the top of the page, and then wait for the answer. But like I said, if you don't have a question, you could just ask for a message.
11: Are you still doing individual work with people and workshops?
12: I am. I just did a 3-day soul writing class, certification class through the ARE. I'm offering soul writing. I don't know that it's ready yet online. I've got an online course. People could do a private session with me if they choose to. And of course, I'm doing the past life regressions. All of that's done on Zoom. So it doesn't matter where you live in the world. We can connect.
11: If there's one thing you want people to know about soul writing, one thing, what would that be?
12: That you're not alone. And I think that's the thing that people in my research groups came back and told me afterwards, that they felt like they had a companion with them 24/7, and that they didn't realize that there was always help available to them in spirit side. So I think it was very comforting to quite a few people, and it would be to anybody that you know, that feels like they're alone or you know, and they just want to know that there's a divine presence within them.
11: Has soul writing, to your knowledge, ever let anybody down?
12: I think there are people that get disappointed sometimes in not being able to do it, but I don't know that anybody's been disappointed in the message that they've received. It's not always, you know, what you think you want to hear. It's what you need to hear. So, and need to read. So you have to really step back from it, understand the intent behind it, and then apply it if it's applicable to your life. So I don't know of anyone who said, well, this is a bunch of BS, I don't like this, and I don't want to ever do this again. It's just getting the message that I think is the hardest part for people.
11: You know that little voice we hear in our head sometimes, and sometimes we have to decide whether it's us or something from outside of us helping us out.
12: Mm-hmm.
11: Is that the same with soul writing, or is it always an outside source?
12: It is. That's why I tell people, listen carefully to whether it's a we message, like we are with you always, indicating it's a collective consciousness communicating with you, or if it's an I message, which is more ego-based, like I am compelling you. That's what the case studies at ARE showed of the people that had the possession. They were being commanded to do things by a singular voice that did not have their best interest at heart. So it's you know, and you'll get the feeling that you're with the right folks when you're with the right folks.
11: Do we need to go into a trance state to do soul writing?
12: You need to meditate. That's the important thing. You need to go into a really peaceful state. So it does, and it doesn't have to be a long meditation. You can just take some deep breaths, relax, and then see that bubble of light around you and say that prayer of protection, and off you go.
11: Well, how do we really know, though, that it's not us from within writing this stuff out?
12: Because, you know, it'll tell you something that you wouldn't have thought of, or it'll confirm something.
11: Or even known about.
12: Right, exactly. Or it'll confirm something that nobody else would have known. So, you know, so that's how you know that there's somebody of a much higher energy level that's working with you.
11: When you first did soul writing for yourself, did you believe it?
12: No, I didn't know what it was. Actually, the first time I did it, I was just a kid. I was like 9 years old. And I've got this in the book where I'm asking My parents were born in this country, but they spoke fluent Italian to my grandparents. And so whenever they didn't want my brother or I didn't know what they were talking about, they would just start talking in Italian. So I thought that was very rude. So I went into the bathroom, which was the only private room we had in the house. I sat under the sink and, like a good Catholic girl, you know, I said my prayer and I asked Jesus to give me a secret code that I could leave around the house, and then mom and dad wouldn't know what I was talking about. And then maybe they would know how it felt to not be in on something. And so I did that. I waited, and all of a sudden the pen started moving and I got these funny looking stick figures. But I created an alphabet out of that, or I thought I did, I actually didn't. And I left the messages around the house, they could care less. But it turns out, I found out 25 years later, when I'm in a calligraphy class, she was teaching the origin of handwriting. She pulls down this chart, and there's my little stick figures. And it turns out it was the Phoenician alphabet, which was like something like 1500 BC. So somehow that little 9-year-old me connected to something in the universe and pulled in this alphabet and was using that. Then I used it again in college when I had to write essays and I didn't really study. I asked for help and off the pen would go. That only happened in early American history classes. The rest of the time it didn't really work so well. But then I was pulling on a past life, so I didn't realize that at the time either. So I've used it quite a bit in my life.
11: Does soul writing give you predictions of the future?
12: It has, actually. When I was living in Illinois, it predicted that I would be living in Virginia. And it predicted certain people that I would meet. It predicted certain career changes. Always very hopeful things. I never got a prediction of something negative. And, of course, that's why I say, you know, date the page, because you may want to go back to it and verify something that that maybe you forgot about it. So that was the case. When I go back and reread things, I'm amazed at how much information I was being given, and I really wasn't paying much attention at the time. But they all came to be, so it was a happy ending.
11: Why would automatic writing, not soul writing, but automatic writing, be considered bad with a Ouija board? The Ouija board, I understand.
12: Yeah, the Ouija board, well, ARE put out this pamphlet about how to be your own psychic or something, and they gave it out at this conference in Chicago in the 90s, and it had listed in there, ways of that they were adamant that you not do to develop your psychic abilities. And like I said, automatic writing was number one, and then the Ouija board was number two. And at that time, I was doing both of them because I thought Ouija board should be okay, right? Because Parker Brothers made it and they sold it at Toys R Us. So how bad could it be? Surprise! Actually, that's where some of the soul writing started coming through. Actually, it was automatic writing coming through. Because I would sit when my friends would be playing with the Ouija board, I would be the secretary and I would be taking down the letters that they were getting. So we would have some sort of a message come through. And all of a sudden I would start doing L's and E's and M's with my writing. And then I started getting words and then I started getting messages. But it was definitely not soul writing. It was definitely automatic writing because I did get into trouble with it.
11: Joanne, do you know the poem Footprints in the Sand?
12: I do.
11: For folks who don't know what it is, it has to do with a guy walking on the beach and he sees one set of footprints. He believes his, and he's talking to God. And he's basically saying, God, why aren't you with me? Where are your footprints? I'm walking alone. You've left me. And then he hears God's voice that says, basically, I'm paraphrasing the poem, these footprints basically are mine. I'm carrying you.
12: Yeah.
11: Is that the same with soul writing?
12: Does Absolutely. It
11: carry us?
12: Yeah, it is. It's very curative and That's like I said earlier about people saying that the thing they love about it is that they're not alone. I picture our spirit guides as, you know, at a telethon, you know, where they're sitting behind these long tables with all the phones, yeah, and they're just kind of tapping their fingers, waiting for their person to call them, because donations. That's their job. Their job is waiting for us to be in touch. And so, so they're really happy when the phone finally rings and you make that connection with them.
11: Remember Jerry Lewis used to do the muscular dystrophy one?
12: Oh, yeah. I used to watch it every year. Yeah.
11: One of a kind. It's amazing. So how did people first start doing this?
12: Well, I guess if you have the desire to do it, I have very specific, you know, I have all of the instructions on how to establish your writing ritual in my book. I also have a handout that I'm happy to send anybody if they want to send me an email at joannadimaggio.com. They can just, have the intention, go in this quiet place, make sure that they're undisturbed. Privacy is really important in doing this work. Quiet is important. Just put the intention out there of what it is you're seeking, what's the question you have, or what's the information you'd like to get. And then just do the meditation, just the deep breathing, relaxation. Surround yourself with that white light. Say whatever prayer of protection you'd like to say. I have one that I use all the time, but there's many others. Unity has a prayer of protection for those who go to Unity. They're familiar with that. And then just focus on the question and then put the pen down and then get ready to write. And spirit will come through for you.
11: I wonder if somebody like Jeff Bezos, before he started Amazon.com, did soul writing and got an answer that said something like, sell books in your garage or something like that. Is that possible?
12: It could be possible, but I sort of doubt it in his case. But yeah, sure, of course. I was encouraged to give up a lot of my volunteer work, sort of my extracurricular activities, because I was supposed to be writing. That's my soul's purpose. My soul's purpose is to inspire and empower through the written word. And I wasn't doing that. I was doing everything else. Somebody would say, hey, you want to start this organization, or do you want to be a part of this? And I go, yeah, that sounds like a lot of fun. So it took me away from the writing. And when I would actually do the soul writing, I was being told, you know, you're not supposed to be doing all this other stuff. You're supposed to be writing. So it was a gentle reminder until finally I got very ill and I did the soul writing, and I said, what's the purpose of this illness? And it was to slow me down and to get me to look at everything in my life and prioritize. And after that, I started to back away from volunteer activities and just really devote the time that I have left here on this earth to writing and sharing and doing research. And that's something that I really love to do.
11: Joanne, what fascinates you the most about Edgar Cayce's ARE?
12: Oh, my Lord.
11: Great group of people.
12: He was a lifeline for me. I've heard many people say that when they reached a real low in their life, that suddenly a book about Edgar Cayce will fall in front of them and they'll pick it up and then, whoa, everything changes. That's how it was for me. I had been reading about Edgar Cayce since I was a teenager, but I didn't really get into it until 1987. That was the year that Shirley MacLaine's Out on a Limb was made into a miniseries on ABC in January. And that reawakened me to my esoteric interests. And that's the year that I joined the ARE. And through the ARE, I have met some extraordinary people, speakers and authors, attended many, many conferences there. And then I actually went to school there at the Atlantic University and got my master's degree in transpersonal studies. So for me, it's been a godsend. It is my spiritual home. And I go there at least once a year. I live about 3 hours away, so it's not that hard for me to get out there. They've got an extraordinary library. All of the Casey readings, as a member, you have access to the 14,000 readings that he did, 12,000 of which are all health readings.
11: Mm-hmm.
12: That's how he got the name Father of Holistic Medicine. He was way ahead of us. And I just, everything about it, the people there, it's under Christopher Naughton now. He's doing a fabulous job with it. And so I really, it's as much a part of me as my family is. So it's my spiritual family, and I just love going here.
11: Good for you. We're going to come back in a moment and take phone calls with Joanne DiMaggio as we talk about soul writing right here on Coast to Coast AM.
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6: Hitting the pause button. I'm Ted Lindner, Fox News. A change in posture for the U.S. in the conflict with Iran. The U.S. pausing a plan to escort ships through the Strait of Hormuz as President Trump pushes for a ceasefire deal with Iran. Fox's Ashley Webster with more.
7: The focus now is on a peace plan that up to now has gone absolutely nowhere, with leaders in Tehran and Washington both unwilling to make significant concessions. The last and only face-to-face negotiations taking place last month in Pakistan. 4 days ago, Iran did present a 14-point peace plan that reportedly centered on lifting that blockade in the Persian Gulf. But the key issue has always been for the Trump administration, Iran surrendering its enriched uranium stockpiles to stop the production of a nuclear weapon.
6: Oil prices falling. Following the announcement, investors have been seeking a long-term peace agreement to open the strait. Biotech billionaire and President Trump supporter Vivek Ramaswamy going to face a challenge from Ohio's former health director as he seeks to keep the governor's office in GOP hands. In what promises to be one of November's marquee matchups, former Senator Sherrod Brown easily defeated a challenger in the Democratic primary for Senate, will now attempt to unseat Republican Senator John Husted. In Indiana, state Republicans who did not back President Trump's plan to redraw the state's congressional map went down to defeat. And Hawaii's very active Kilauea volcano erupting again. Fox's Gary Baumgarten with more.
8: It's the 46th eruption of the year, all captured on camera set up by the USGS, showing tons of ash and the flow of lava. Amazing photos of tephra being spread in the breeze, prompting an ashfall advisory. The USGS says there are 170 potentially active volcanoes in the United States. Gary Baumgarten, Fox News.
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6: A grand jury handing a four-count indictment to the man accused of trying to assassinate President Trump a few weeks ago at the White House Correspondents' Dinner.
10: A Justice Department prosecutor and the foreperson of a grand jury presented the indictment to Magistrate Judge Zia Faraqui against Cole Tomas Allen. The counts were not read in open court, but we're told it is the same counts as outlined in the original criminal complaint. The new charge is assaulting a federal officer with a deadly weapon. The others, attempting to assassinate the President of the United States, transportation of a firearm and ammunition with intent to commit a felony, and discharge of a firearm during a crime of violence. Faraqui is the judge who apologized to Allen for his treatment in jail in Washington. Mike Emanuel, Fox News.
6: The Tony nominations are out. The Lost Boys, an adaptation on the 1987 vampire film, and Schmigadoon, which pokes fun at Broadway shows, lead the way with 12 nominations each. They're followed by a revival of Ragtime with 11 nominations and Death of a Salesman with 9. The Department of Homeland Security struggling after suffering the longest shutdown in American history. Fox's Bill Malusian with more on this.
11: DHS tells Fox News that TSA lost about 1,100 employees as a result of the shutdown. 1,100 people quit. That represents 8% of their overall workforce. And they say it can take 4 to 6 months to train any new TSA hires before they can be deployed to airports. So any new TSA agents likely can't even be staffed in time for the FIFA World Cup and America 250 events later this summer. And the numbers they're expecting are huge. DHS tells Fox News they're anticipating between 5 and 7 million global travelers to come to the U.S. for the FIFA World Cup alone, which they say is the equivalent of hosting 78 Super Bowls in 11 different American cities.
6: And I'm Ted Lindner. This is Fox News.
12: Did you know that on average we make 35,000 choices a day? Some good, some not so good. I'm Jenny Garth, and I have a brand new podcast called I Choose Me. Those three words, I choose me, were said by my character, Kelly Taylor, on Beverly Hills 90210, way back in 1995. What started as a line in a script has become a guiding force for me. 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
1: Soul writing. We'll take your calls with Joanne DiMaggio when we come rolling right back on Coast to Coast AM. 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
2: And welcome back, George Norrie, along with Joanne DiMaggio. Joanne, have you ever gotten a soul-writing message that you didn't like?
3: No, actually, I don't remember ever that having happened. Like I said, you know, sometimes it'll say something that throws you off a little bit because it came out of left field, but in the end, it was always very positive.
2: Does the source know things that we don't know? In that, if somebody's got cancer but doesn't know it, will the soul writing probably say you have to go see a doctor, there's something wrong or something like that?
3: It could. I haven't had that happen. I was diagnosed with lymphoma, and it didn't tell me ahead of time about it, but it basically told me I would be all right and not to worry about it. And that turned out to be true. So I don't think it'll give you anything you can't handle. Certainly, you know, I know with past life work that I do, people are always afraid that they're going to, you know, hear something or realize that they did something terrible in a previous lifetime. And I always tell them, well, spirit will only send you what it knows you can handle, so don't worry about that. So I think that's the same with soul writing.
2: When do you know you're really clicked in on soul writing, that it's really starting to work?
3: Yeah, well, I think you lose all sense of time. You know, you don't realize the passage of time because you're just totally in the zone. You know, you're in the flow, and you just... it feels different. It just feels different than anything else you've ever done. So you know that you're connecting to something at a much higher vibration. And it's a very beautiful, comforting feeling. And, you know, sometimes you just don't want it to end because it's just, it gives you a really a spiritual high, I'd say.
2: Have you ever gotten emotional from your messages where you almost broke down and cried?
3: Yes, absolutely. Sometimes,
2: really?
3: Yes. Sometimes the message has been so incredibly beautiful that it got to me. It just really, you know, honed in on my soul, and the deepest part of me was touched. And so, yeah, I've had emotional responses. I've also had, you know, like I mentioned to you, where I start laughing because it's so funny, some of the things that are said. But mostly it's the more profound, deeper kind of connections that I respond to.
2: Are most of the messages warnings, healing?

0: direction. It won't tell you what to do. I think that it would be more of a guidance tool than anything else.
1: And the healing could be physical as well as emotional, can it?
0: Oh, yeah. When I did my research project for my book, Karma Can Be a Real Pain, I was working with people who had chronic illnesses, and often they wouldn't know the source of the ill way that they wouldn't be able to hold a sword or a gun. And so now in this life, he's dealing with arthritis in both of his thumbs. And I have story after story like that. And then once they find out, where it originated, many times they have a spontaneous healing and then it's gone. About 35% of the people in my research project experienced a spontaneous healing just by finding out the source of the problem.
1: Has it ever let you down?
0: No, never. I can honestly say that. There are times when I wish I had more information and they cut me off. And I said, wait a minute here, and so I have to wait. I think they want me to digest what they've given me and then move on. So it's just my being anxious that's disappointed me. It's not anything that's come from spirit.
1: How do you end your sessions with it?
0: They always end it for me. They'll end it with a phrase that's always the same so that I know it's the end. We are with you in love and in light, and then that would be it. Sometimes they start it like that too, or they'll start, "You are in the light of God, so fear nothing," and then the message will start. So that's how I know I'm with the right folks, that I've connected to the right source.
1: And is it different for everybody?
0: Yes, it is, because you're working with your own guides and your own angels, and your connection is. Our connections are all the same in terms of destination, but how we get there is different. So everybody's message is different and everybody's method is different. You just have to experiment and find what works for you.
1: All right, we're going to take calls with Joanne DiMaggio about soul writing. Let's go to Robert in Michigan on the wild card line. Robert, go for it.
2: Joanne and George.
1: Hi there.
0: Hi.
2: I can't believe what I'm hearing because you've just given a name to something I've been doing for quite a while, soul writing.
0: Hey.
2: I just recently lost my wife. We were married for 61 years, went to
1: Oh
2: high
1: my
2: school
1: God.
2: together, and I'm brokenhearted over it. And I believe, I'm a Christian, but I believe we're made in God's image, where we're triune in nature, like God, body, soul, and spirit. He's Father, Son, Holy Ghost, Spirit. So I've had a relationship, I'd like to think, with my soul, because I always figured, well, my soul is probably always communicating with me. Why don't I communicate with him? So
0: Exactly.
2: that's, and I found out I can do that and get answers. And since my wife died, I wanted to understand and be reassured that I was going to see her again and be with her in heaven. And it really, really was on my mind big time. And the soul knew that. And I bought a manuscript, a college book you write in, stitched, and a blank pages. And all of a sudden, I just got a flurry of things to write that reinforced my belief that I would be with her again. He gave me a script, a verse out of the Bible that said, in Adam and Eve in the Garden of Eden, where Adam was all alone, and God said, it's not good for a man to be alone, and that's why he created Eve. And so that's what's going to be in heaven. So that's a reassurance. And I'm going to tell you, two things happened. On March, she died in 2025, and in the first Sunday before Christmas, December 21st, I'll preface this with, I dream ever since I was a kid, if I sleep, I dream, period. I always dream. If I just

0: go to sleep for 10 minutes. I dream.
1: And you remember all of them?
0: No, not really. But they all make sense in some way, either from people I know or things, places I've been. You know, you can sort of rationalize those dreams. Well, my dream on the 21st was interrupted. And I found myself in heaven, briefly, in the what was I would say would be a countryside or a park-like thing. I've never seen it on Earth like that before. It was beautiful. And I was on this path. I'm walking down this path, and I come across this bench. And sitting on the bench was my wife. And she was had her head down like she was, you know, taking a snooze or something. And I went, "Ruth, Ruth, is that you?" Now, she was handicapped. Well, you know, she was in the spirit, I guess, in heaven. And she mm-hmm. jumped off that bench. And, you know, the body is not going to be in heaven, so it had to have been my soul. And we embraced. We hugged each other like we've never hugged each other before, and we both were crying. And she says, "Don't ever leave me." I says, I want you. I says, "I always want to be with you." And then I felt I was being pulled away, and I told her, I says, "I have to go. It's not my time, but I'll be back. Wait for me. I'll be back." And I was pulled back out of that. I woke up. I said, what was that? And then on February 25th of this year, same thing. I was asleep and in a dream. And this time I had some kind of a guide. It could have been an angel or something. I was back in heaven, but this time I was in a structure. And I never seen anything like this structure before. It had what I would call rooms or something. And he brought me into this room, and there was this big table, and all the saints were sitting around this table, and plus my wife. And they were like a fellowship, like, you know, you go to the corner for donuts and coffee with your friends when you're retired or something. And I was behind her, and I started bringing my hand toward her shoulder, you know, to touch her and say, "Hey, I'm here." And that guide or whatever pulled my hand back. I was not allowed to touch her. And he let me stand there and listen to her. And what I get out of that was my soul was communicating with Jesus or the saints or whatever. And to reassure me, because it was so much on my mind, I loved her so much, and to show me two things, that she's there waiting for me, and I'll be there, and to show me what she does, maybe, you know, to pass time or something. But I've been writing this manuscript, and the information just is pouring out of all relative things that I wouldn't have necessarily thought of.
1: Well, Joanne, that would be soul writing that Robert's going through, would it not?
2: Absolutely. How comforting is that for you?
1: And yeah. What makes that happen? Something from above?
2: He had that deep desire to connect. That connection he had with his wife was so deep. I mean, when we're sleeping, we do have our out-of-body experiences where the souls connect and communicate on a whole different level. You know, oftentimes if you're having problems with somebody, you work them out in your sleep, because your soul connects with them at that level. And I think in his case, it was definitely a message of comfort for him, and to know that, you know, she's all right, and she's occupied with whatever it is she's doing in the afterlife, and that he'll be able to be with her at some point. So I think it's very beautiful, his experience, and I applaud him for pursuing it the way he has.
1: If I could draw a phrase from the movie The Gladiator, that Robert will get there, but not yet, not yet. Exactly. Let's go to a first-time caller, David in Indiana. David, go ahead.
3: Hello. Glad to meet you, George.
1: Your phone's, I'm going to have Tom check your phone, David, real quick and see if we can get you back. It's a little, Tom, you checked first time caller. Did you hear that, Joanne?
2: I did.
1: Was that the spirit world doing that?
2: I don't know.
1: Try to get his phone working for him. Let's go to Jimmy in Raleigh, North Carolina. Hey, Jimmy, go ahead.
3: Hi, George. Hi, Joanne. Hey, a quick comment on the footprint in the sand, George. Perhaps it's your footprint while you're carrying God as part of your spiritual basic training, being a military man.
1: You never know.
3: Perhaps someday you could be called on to carry someone else's soul or spirit and help them out in a way. Anyway, for Joanne, isn't what you describing similar to what other people call channeling or mediumship, that they do that through their either feelings, with visual or audio, or merging with the spirit, while you do that with the pen and paper?
2: Exactly. It is a form of channeling, definitely. I don't know if you've ever seen Teresa Caputo or Tyler Henry when they're doing readings. They start scribbling on a paper, and that just sort of jumpstarts the information for them. So, yeah, and there are, like I said, there are people who do it when they compose music, and there's others who use it in art when they're doing an art project. So it's just the same process, which is the meditation, the connecting to the divine, and then allowing that inspiration to flow from that higher source so that you can accomplish things that in a conscious state you wouldn't be able to do. So it's very much a channeling method.
1: Does soul writing better your life?
2: Absolutely. Your life changes once you start doing it. And I think, as I said earlier, that sense that you're not alone in this world, that there's always somebody there for you 24/7, gives you a certain level of confidence that you didn't have before. And you know that there's a source of guidance available to you that, you know, sometimes when we, I like to think of when we come to the earth, when we're in the afterlife and, you know, we're like little souls ready to go off to school, and we've got our little backpack of everything we're going to need, our curriculum of what we're going to study once we're here. And we have a little phone home card that's tucked away, and spirit tells us, you know, when you get to the earth, you might get into trouble. You'll have some problems and you're going to seek answers and you won't be able to find them. And just remember that we're here for you all the time. Just call, just give us a call. We're going to be waiting for you to ask for our help. And so I think that's very comforting to know that, and then to be able to actually implement it.
1: And you do private sessions, Joanne?
2: I do. I teach the soul writing individually. After they take the first lesson with me, then I'll join them, and we'll both be writing. You know, they'll write a message and I'll get a message for them, and we'll go back and forth like that. And like I said, I'm working on doing an online course right now, which should be up fairly soon.
1: And people can connect with you through your website?
2: Yes, absolutely. 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And if you click on that, it'll take you to my to the information that you need in the online calendar, and you can book a session on Zoom right there.
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6: Just before midnight on Saturday, February 19th, 2005, Danielle Imbo and her friend Richard Patrone left a crowded Philadelphia bar. The two 30-somethings planned to walk to Richard's truck and drive home, but they never made it.
7: It does not make sense. 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
10: Both of them weren't the target. 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
2: Hey, this is Jamie Loftus, and this is my new weekly show, 16th Minute of Fame, the podcast where every episode I take a closer look at an internet character of the day. Who were they? What made them so notorious? How did the internet, or sometimes the algorithm, choose them? And what does a person do when they're suddenly confronted with more attention than the human psyche can handle? Take The Dress, a story that went uber viral in early 2015 in spite of being, well, kind of a boring optical illusion. A mother of the bride in Scotland took a picture of a dress she was thinking about wearing to her daughter's wedding. But she saw the dress as blue with black lace, and her daughter saw it as white with gold lace. One BuzzFeed post later, every single person on the internet was talking about the dress. But to me, the dress is a story about the last couple of months when the internet was still sort of fun. It was shortly before the stories that spread across the internet stopped being driven by exploited millennials with useless arts degrees and started being decided by algorithms hell-bent on growing internet usership at all costs. And on a long enough timeline, the story of the dress is one entangled with abuse and media exploitation. 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It feels like every time a bad with business billionaire buys up another platform, history starts being erased. With the team at Cool Zone Media, we're taking these characters' 16th minute of fame to see what their moment meant to them and what it says about us.
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4: Whether it's physical activity, obesity, diet, smoking, low on hormones, stress, sleep disorders, or your age can be supported by reducing inflammation and aiding the body to heal itself appropriately. 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

0: And welcome back. Our final segment with Joanne DiMaggio as we talk about soul writing. Joanne, have you ever been let down by the soul writing ever?
1: No, never. It's always been information I very desperately needed and uplifting and just really changed my world. I just love doing it. It's never gotten old in all the years I've been doing it. And I really am grateful that I found this tool to connect with spirit.
0: When you first started doing it as a little girl, did it just come to you or did you ask for it?
1: I asked for it, you know, because being a good little Catholic girl, I knew that my prayers would be answered. So, you know, I fully expected if I asked Jesus to send me a secret code that he would. And I got something. And so there my prayer was answered. And for me, that was perfectly normal. I didn't think anything of it until, like I said, 25 years later when I found out what it really was. So, it's always been a real eye opener for me.
0: Did you tell your friends or family about it?
1: No. No, I kept it to myself. And even 25 years later, you know, I didn't say anything. It wasn't until I did my thesis for my master's degree in 2011 that I actually started making all this public.
0: All right, let's go to the calls. Nick in Rhode Island, welcome to the program, East of the Rockies. Go ahead, Nick.
2: Hi, George. Hey, Joanne.
1: Hey, Nick.
2: Pleased to meet you. I have no doubt there's another side to this. We're all going to want to call it heaven, whatever. I had an uncle and a father I lost within 3 years. My uncle died first. He used to come to all my shows. I used to be a country singer in New England. We were pretty well known in New England, and he loved to hear me sing. He always made me sing this song by Ricky Van Shelton, Statue of a Fool. The day after his funeral, my girl and I got in the car, started it up, and bingo, the song comes on. Nobody selected anything on the radio or on their phone or anything like that. It just blew my mind.
0: Yep.
2: I bought a hutch. When my father was alive, we bought this hutch for $150. It's worth $5,000-$6,000. It was a beautiful hutch, and my father always admired it. After my father died, the hutch light would come on all by itself. It never did that when he was alive. So these things like that really affect me. I mean, my beliefs. George had a guest on recently who, I forgot his name, I'm sorry, but he mentioned that he's afraid to die because nobody knows what it's like over there. And I feel the same way. I mean, just to be an energy for eternity, that kind of scares me. Any of your the people you've dealt with in your field, Joanne, has anybody ever asked what it's really, really like on the other side in our language and described it, something we can understand?
1: Oh, yeah. I actually did a research project on that. In my book, I did it to myself again, and this was the pre-life planning session. So I would take people after regression, they would go into the afterlife. And one of the questions in the research project I did asked specifically, what is it like to die? You know, what do you see? Does anybody greet you? Where do you stay? You know, what do you do? And everyone said the exact same thing. They had no fear of dying. You could create your heaven however you wanted it to look. If you had a favorite place on earth, maybe you had a little cabin in the woods that you really loved, you could recreate that and you could be there. And your spirit guide would meet you and you would spend some time going over the prior lifetime to see what it is that you learned and what you still need to learn. And then you design your next lifetime. And then you, when you're ready, you just come back into another body and you start all over again. Now, that requires a belief in reincarnation. I understand that. And not all people believe that. But that's what I found in my research project, that it was easier to die. They said it was easier to die than being born. So I found that really interesting. And a lot of people were anxious to do it because they wanted to go home, in quotes. So I think it's I mean, we're all faced with that. The older we get, the closer we get to it. I know I think about it a lot. I say to myself, well, I've died a lot of times. This won't be my first time doing it. So that gives me some hope.
0: I have two requests for the dying. One, that not happen quickly, and two, it not be painful.
1: Exactly.
0: I sometimes think dying in your sleep might be the best way to go. What do you think?
1: I think so. I would love that. It just depends on what you need to learn at that last moment on Earth.
0: What do you think happens when you die in your sleep? Do you like wander around like you think you're in a dream? You don't know yet, right?
1: I'm not sure. I usually ask people, you know, the moment of death, does somebody meet you? Like, you know how they talk about St. Peter at the pearly gates?
0: Yeah.
1: So I asked them, I said, do you have an experience like that? And most of them said no, that they either had a family member meet them or their spirit guide met them. And, you know, they were fine. They were taken to a place where they could rest and then work with the Council of Elders to look over the life they finished to see, you know, what did they accomplish? What do they still need to accomplish? What do they have to learn? And then plan the next lifetime out. So it's, and it was the same with every single person that I worked with in that research project. And that's what gave me hope, because I thought, well, they don't know each other. They're not comparing notes, and yet they're all saying the exact same thing. So it must be true. So in my research, I've come to believe that.
0: Let's go to Eric in Indiana on the wild card line. Eric, welcome.
3: George!
0: There you go, buddy. How are you?
3: All right. This is Eric, the mind control guy. How's everybody doing tonight?
0: We're doing well.
3: Awesome. I got a couple interesting stories. It goes back to my days in the service when I was a mind control test subject in the mind-altering research study under the sinister Dr. Gorman. Years after I got out, two different times, I was watching the tube, and this commercial came on advertising for this one particular TV show called The 2400. And this voice in my head, as clear as us talking right now, when I said, yeah, I think I'd like to watch that show, the voice says, no, you don't want to watch that show. I'm like, all right, who said that? Started looking around, didn't see anybody. I said, I'd like to watch that show. And the voice came into my head again, clear as day, said, no, you don't want to watch that. So then I find myself listening to this voice. I said, okay, why don't I want to watch this? So, well, if you start watching it, it might not be the first, second, or third episode, but eventually you will see something that will allow you to start to remember the bad stuff. I said, the bad stuff? You mean the stuff that Dr. Gorman did? The voice goes, no. The stuff that Gorman did would have been like a backyard birthday party by comparison. No, this is the bad stuff. And the other one that happened when back in 2022, when I was on the podcast Dark Outpost, somebody had contacted me and suggested I try to watch the movie Men Who Stare at Goats.
0: Mm-hmm.
3: Well, come to find out, the stuff that they said happened in that movie happened at the time I was at Fort Bragg, going through all this stuff that I didn't know about at the time. I got about 15 minutes into it, and that clear voice came into my head again, very loud, and it said, if you force yourself to watch this movie until the end, you will unlock a vault that you will not be able to shut down. And I was going to ask the lady what that voice could have possibly been that came into my head twice telling me not to watch certain things.
1: Well, I would think it would be your spirit guide who's communicating with you, warning you about something. I was curious, did you ever watch that television show? The 2400, you said? I never heard of that before.
3: No, I did not watch it. It was about, it's been over 20 years ago. But I never have watched that, and I never did turn on the Minister at Goats ever again. And there's many shows that I cannot watch because it starts unlocking vaults in my head of just horrific, sadistic torture experiments that happened when I was a young soldier in the service at Fort Bragg.
1: Well, you have somebody really looking out for you then, it sounds like.
0: That's important, isn't it, Joanne?
1: Absolutely. You're very fortunate that you have that that guard there. He's guarding your innermost mind and soul. So I would say, you know, be grateful for that. And you've heeded the voice's warning, and I think that served you well.
0: Do some of us have guardian angels that just do better than the other guardian angel?
1: I think that they all can do probably the same amount. It depends on our needs and our communication with them, whether we're calling upon them on a consistent basis to help us, or whether they're just kind of sitting there, you know, twiddling their fingers, waiting for you to get in touch with them. So I think that they all have our best interest at heart. They've all been assigned to us, and they know us on a very intimate level. They know which buttons get pushed, and they know how to just kind of nudge you along. But you need to develop a level of communication with them. You have to open that line of communication with them, and you could do that through the soul writing.
0: Let's go to Sherry in the state of Washington on the wildcard line. Hi, Sherry.
4: I was going to tell you, I just wanted to mention about the poem that the footprints in the sand. The guy, he had a dream and he was walking on the beach with God. I just wanted to add a little bit more to it. And he says, you know, he said, I noticed, and he said there were two sets of footprints. And he said, but I noticed when I was having my toughest times and I was at my lowest, there was only one set of footprints. You weren't there for me. And then God says, I was there for you. That's when I carried you in my arms.
0: That's right. What a great poem, wasn't it?
4: Beautiful. It was really beautiful. And I wanted to ask Joanne if she ever heard that when you're doing automatic writing, that pencils work and help you write easier and better. That something about the lead, it helps you to write. It flows through you better or something like that.
0: Pencil as opposed to the ink. Go ahead, Joanne.
1: Yeah. I tell people to experiment with different methods of different writing instruments. I prefer a fountain pen because I like the look of the ink and the way it flows on the page, but everybody does something else. I didn't hear about the lead having any influence on the writing at all, but certainly people have used a pencil when they've done the writing. Yes.
0: And again, what do you recommend for people who want to start trying this out tonight?
1: Well, I would say it's very easy. Just like I said, state your intention, go in a quiet place, take some deep breaths, surround yourself with that white light, say whatever prayer of protection you can, and then just put, you know, either write your question out or ask for a message, and then be patient and just allow the message to come out on the paper. And if you don't get anything, it's helpful to start with making ovals on the page, because that sort of jump starts the writing for you. Because out of that oval will come an L or an M or an E, and then out of that will come a word, and out of that will come a sentence. So just experiment with it. And if you don't get a message in writing, but you get a message in your head, go ahead and write that down, and then go back to making the ovals until the writing actually starts. And don't get discouraged if it doesn't happen the first time. It happens the first time for most people, but there are a group of people who don't succeed the first time around. But just stick with it, because with practice, anybody can do it.
0: First time caller, Robert in Florida. Go ahead, Robert.
5: Thank you for Joanne and George. My wife died, and two mornings later, I woke up in bed, and we called each other sweetheart. And I said, sweetheart, sweetheart, sweetheart, oh, Lord, is she with you? And immediately, the word whip popped into my mind. And I thought of all things, why am I thinking whip? And I thought, does it mean something? And it only took me a minute. With her in paradise. And immediately the clock in the living room struck 7 a.m. That was on the 12th, and she died on the 10th. And on the 23rd, I woke up, and I was thinking of, I have all these stories, amazing stories similar to that. And I was thinking about the stories, and I was thinking about how wonderful it was when I saw the whip, and immediately the clock struck 7 again.
0: That's magical times. Joanne, I want to thank you for being on the program again. Keep in touch with us, all right?
1: I will. Thanks for the opportunity, George.
0: Joanne's website is linked up. It's her name at coasttocoastam.com, and her revised book is called Soul Writing, an Inspirational Companion Guide to Empower Your Soul. And Robert, as far as you seeing that whip, that's between you and your wife, who's passed on, my friend. But be well. That's a great story. And we've got a great set of programs for you for the rest of the week. Tomorrow, Gerald Celente joins us to talk about economic trends and what the war in Iran is doing to us all, and the price of gasoline, which in California, Tommy tells me, is over $7 a gallon in some places. My gosh. For Dan Galante, Tom Danheiser, Sue Trikas, Lex Lonehood, Sean Latasur, Alec Fernandez, Stephanie Smith, Tim Banal, George Knapp, and Richard Serrett, I'm George Norrie, somewhere out there on Coast to Coast AM. We'll see you on our next edition. Until then, be safe, everyone.

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4: Secretary of State Marco Rubio says his upcoming meeting with Pope Leo is not meant to smooth things over between the pontiff and the president. While filling in for Press Secretary Caroline Leavitt while she's on maternity leave, Rubio insisted his upcoming trip was planned before the recent back and forth between Leo and President Trump.
5: No, look, there's a lot to talk about with the Vatican. I'll give you one example. The Pope just returned from a trip to Africa, where the church is growing very vibrantly. And we have shared concerns about religious freedom in different parts of the world. We'd love to talk to them about that.
4: Rubio says he plans to talk to the Pope about getting humanitarian aid to Cuba through the church and other topics. Pope Leo has been critical of the U.S. military operations in Iran, leading Trump to claim that Leo thinks it's just fine for Iran to have a nuclear weapon. And President Trump says the U.S. is pausing Project Freedom so a final agreement can possibly be reached with Iran. In the operation, the Navy was escorting ships through the Strait of Hormuz. Trump said the request to pause came from Pakistan and other countries. That's politics. I'm Mark Mayfield.
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6: Pumping the brakes. I'm Sue Guzman, Fox News. The Trump administration announcing it is pausing Project Freedom. It's escorting ships through the Strait of Hormuz. A State Department spokesperson Tommy Pickett telling Fox,
7: President Trump was very clear on the objective here. The Iranian regime can never have a nuclear weapon. And at first he tried the diplomatic approach. Then we saw Operation Midnight Hammer, and the diplomatic approach was opened yet again. Then we saw Operation Epic Fury. And now the president, as the secretary indicated today, really prefers to see a deal. He is a deal maker.
6: More from Fox's Kevin Cork.
8: A temporary pause. That is how President Trump is describing the ongoing effort dubbed Project Freedom. Now, it is, of course, meant to secure ship movement through the Strait of Hormuz. The president, of course, declined to define what a ceasefire red line might be, saying adroitly today, you'll find out. Though he did suggest that Iran would be blown off the face of the earth if they continue attacking U.S. ships in the Strait. We also learned from the Secretary of State, Marco Rubio, that a pair of Navy vessels successfully transited the strait.
6: The Secretary of State said the U.S.'s operation to reopen the Strait of Hormuz was a favor to the world.
9: The Strait of Hormuz does not belong to Iran, Secretary of State Marco Rubio says, and the regime does not have the right to shoot at commercial vessels transiting the narrow waterway.
10: And it cannot be normalized. Under no circumstances can we live in a world where we accept, okay, this is normal. You have to coordinate with Iran. You have to pay them a toll in order to go through the Straits of Hormuz.
9: Briefing reporters at the White House, Rubio said Operation Epic Fury, the combat mission against Iran, is over. And the priority now is reopening the strait.
10: There's no shooting unless we're shot at first. Okay, we're not attacking them.
9: Still, Rubio did not rule out the possibility combat operations resume if diplomatic negotiations fail. At the White House, Jared Halpern, Fox News.
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6: Tuesday night's Ohio primary has set up two marquee matchups in November, a Senate race that will determine control of the chamber and a governor's race featuring a former presidential candidate and the state's COVID-19 era health director. Senate campaign is on track to be among the most expensive this year as Republicans try to keep their majority. Former Senator Sherrod Brown easily defeated a challenger in the Democratic primary and will now attempt to unseat Republican Senator John Houston. In the governor's race, biotech billionaire Vivek Ramaswamy clinched the Republican nomination and will face off this fall against Democrat Amy Acton, the COVID-era health director. In Indiana, five Trump-backed candidates have beaten incumbents who refuse to approve redistricting plans supported by President Trump.
17: Indiana Republican State Senator Travis Holdman losing to President Trump-backed Bluffton City Councilman Blake Fichter in the state's 19th district. But in District 38, GOP State Senator Greg Good held off a challenge from President Trump-endorsed Vigo County Councilwoman Brenda Wilson. The races are among seven Indiana GOP primaries that are testing the limits of President Trump's influence. The president had vowed to endorse the challengers of seven GOP state senators who were among those that voted to block the White House's push to redraw Indiana's congressional map mid-decade to potentially give Republicans two additional House seats in this year's midterm elections. Kristen Goodwin, Fox News.
6: Come back to Republican Tracy Powell defeated Republican State Senator Jim Buck, who was endorsed by former Vice President Mike Pence. And a grand jury has indicted the suspect in the shooting at the White House Correspondents' Dinner, Cole Allen. He is charged with assaulting a federal officer with a deadly weapon, attempting to assassinate the President of the United States, and transportation of a firearm and ammunition with the intent to commit a felony. I'm Sue Guzman. This is Fox News.
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0: From the heartland of America and the gateway to the West, good morning, good evening, wherever you may be across the nation, around the world. I'm George Norrie. This is Coast to Coast AM. Later tonight, Soul Writings. We've got a fascinating program for you tonight. And you are, of course, part of the show. Here's what's happening. President Donald Trump did not say that would constitute a violation of the ceasefire between the U.S. and Iran, telling reporters, "You'll find out." Defense Secretary Pete Hegseth earlier said the ceasefire is not over. Iran has attacked U.S. forces more than 10 times since the ceasefire apparently went into effect. After a day of attacks in the Strait of Hormuz, Iran's parliament speaker warned, "We have not even begun yet." Meanwhile, Iran's Persian Gulf Strait Authority claims it's launching a new process for ships attempting to transit the Strait of Hormuz. Details on the new process were not immediately made. With more on today's situation, Tom Danheiser. Tommy?
1: Well, George, we have more on that now. After Iran announced its plan to charge for safe passage through the Strait of Hormuz in March, scam operators popped up offering fraudulent paperwork in exchange for payment. That problem now has a solution in the form of the Persian Gulf Strait Authority and their formal email address. According to Islamic of Iran Public Broadcasting, vessels wanting to transit the Strait of Hormuz will receive an email from the official address, which will include information about Iran's transit regulations. Once the ship owner aligns their procedures, they can obtain authorization for passage. U.S. President Donald Trump has said the U.S. will pause Project Freedom, the effort aimed at guiding commercial vessels through the Strait of Hormuz, announcing the U.S. and Iran have made great progress toward a final agreement. Earlier Tuesday, Secretary of State Marco Rubio said the offensive military operation known as Operation Epic Fury has concluded, with Secretary of Defense Pete Hegseth saying the U.S.-Iran ceasefire certainly holds for now. And oil prices are experiencing a downturn, with WTI crude trading around $101 to $102 a barrel and Brent crude hovering near $107 to $110 a barrel. Prices fell after the pause in U.S. naval escorts in the Strait of Hormuz raised hopes for a potential U.S.-Iran deal. George?
0: Thank you, Tom. And of course, Dr. John Curtis, onlinecolumnist.com, with us here. John, this doesn't seem to have an end to it, does it?
2: Well, that's the way it seems when you're, you know, in the trough of the muck, you know, the fog of war. I mean, but, you know, Islamabad is playing, you know, a very crucial role right now. This, I'm talking about Shabazz Zarif, and he has, you know, really done, you know, yeoman service, really trying to, you know, reason with the, you know, the Mullah regime in Iran. So, you know, Trump is giving, you know, Zarif a, you know, the credit, you know, and the opportunity to see that happen. So that's why he paused, you know, naval escorts, because they were beginning to attack Iranian swift boat operations, you know, which are basically like Boston whalers that have, you know, machine guns and, you know, shoulder-fired missiles and, you know, other types of, you know, terrorist sort of, you know, tactics throughout the, you know, the 21-mile Gulf. It doesn't sound like it's that small of a passage. You know, I mean, it's about the same as it is from Los Angeles to Catalina if you're down in the San Pedro area. So if you've ever crossed there, you know that that's pretty wide, actually. But nonetheless, the Iranians have been tormenting, you know, various ships and playing Somali pirate games with anyone. Today they hit the UAE, an oil refinery there, with a ballistic missile. And, you know, Trump would like nothing more than to retaliate, but he's letting Islamabad follow through with a potentially lasting deal. The difficulty right now for the U.S. is that Iran still has the annoying terrorist capability of attacking ships, because they've done this for years, and they have their entire network of mining operations and these swift boats set up over there, and it just takes time. The frightening thing, I mean, when you think about it, is how the allies, especially those who receive a percentage of their oil through the Strait of Hormuz, to have turned their backs on the U.S. because essentially, I mean, when you think about it, they despise Trump. They don't like Trump's independence. He's not a globalist. He wants no part of, you know, the international system that basically wants to call the shots out of Brussels. And he's, you know, doing kind of his American thing. This is the 250th anniversary, after all. And, you know, we didn't listen to, you know, and curtail military operations over the last 250 years because we were told to do so by some, you know, body that supersedes, you know, the president of the United States. And I think Congress has given up completely on this idea that they can implement the 1973 War Powers Act. They know that Trump has, you know, the Article II authority to implement and enforce foreign policy and national security. And that's what he's been doing in Persian Gulf, the Strait of Hormuz area. So I think, you know, this, we're at the tail end right now, George, and this is not going to go on indefinitely. The runway is getting shorter. The deal is getting closer. The idea of going back to full-scale military operations, it's not something that Hegseth wants. It's not something that General Kane wants. It's not something that anyone wants at this point. But I think once this is done and there is a deal made, the U.S. is going to have to take a very long look at how they've been treated by our allies, not so much in Asia, because we didn't have high expectations, but certainly in the EU, they have done next to nothing in order to open up that Strait of Hormuz. So I think we're getting close to the end. May not be there yet, but it's moving in that direction.
0: Very astute of you, Dr. John Curtis, onlinecolumnist.com. Wonder what our allies would feel if Iran had nukes. I bet they'd change their tune. Foreclosures rose to the highest level in 6 years in the first quarter of this year as homeowners are squeezed by rising costs related to insurance and property tax bills. The figure is the highest since the first quarter of 2020 when mortgage relief measures implemented to mitigate the economic impact of COVID shutdowns led to a steep decline in foreclosures as well. Catherine Austin Fitz, who once worked for the Housing and Urban Development Department, is with us. Catherine, what do you think of that story?
3: So, George, this is to be expected. I'd point out, if you look at our foreclosures last year, it was 10% of what it was at the height of the financial crisis. So even though they're rising historically, this is not a high level of foreclosures. But you see across the board real pain on property taxes, big increase in insurance costs and maintenance on homes. And if you look at the latest polls, Americans are very concerned about affordability across the board. So there's no doubt people are being squeezed, and whether it's rising energy prices or rising food prices as a result of what's happening globally, expect to see more of this. I think foreclosures are going to be rising from here on out.
0: All over the country, no doubt?
3: Yes, absolutely.
0: Okay, thanks. Catherine Austin Fitz. Officials in a California county are urging residents to exercise extra caution after seven people have been bitten by rattlesnakes in the area this year. According to a Ventura County Fire Department Facebook post, the latest rattlesnake incident occurred in the Simi Valley in California, 34 miles northwest of Los Angeles. Wow. In a moment, you've heard the old saying, what goes around comes around. We're going to be talking with Jeffrey Jowett about that, his latest book, Lasting Impressions, A Medium's Cherished Messages from Spirit, next on Coast to Coast AM. 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

0: And welcome back to Coast, George Norrie with you, Jeffrey Jowett with us as a comprehensive science education and for many years pursued an academic career in the natural sciences. He is passionate about integrating the brilliant intelligence of nature and the metaphysics to promote the continuity of life and expansion of consciousness. His intuition works well with his analytical mind to bring through messages from spirit world and helps recipients interpret what is often deep symbolism. Jeffrey, welcome back to the show. How have you been?
1: Great, George. Really nice to talk to you. I really appreciate the opportunity to share with you tonight.
0: I love this topic. How did you come upon karma?
1: Oh, karma is so important. You know, as a scientist, as a Catholic growing up, and as a metaphysicist, every aspect, every culture that's ever existed has had some form, some question about consciousness and the afterlife. And karma takes us right there because karma is the teacher and the purpose of why we're here.
0: I'm going to tell you a story of karma that's related to me a little bit later on in the program and have you interpret it for me. But give me your definition, Jeff, on karma and what people believe it might be.
1: So I believe karma is the teacher. It's the teacher of love. And it's the mirror of what you put out. You know, what you put out comes back to you. There's no punishment. It's all to assist you. It helps you in your using your free will to create the type of life and experiences that you like. And the studies that they're going on right now, especially in North Carolina, University of North Carolina, University of Virginia, University of Arizona, is just amazing when you look at the psychological aspect of it and the levels of consciousness. And when you look at even the energy part, when you get into astrophysics and so forth, of all about energy. So karma is the teacher. It's the lesson. We come here with a specific purpose. When we reincarnate, it's not by chance. It's an evolution of the soul. I just taught a course, AP Bio, and we just did a whole section on evolution. And as species evolve, we evolve. Our spirit evolves. And it comes to this school of called planet Earth to use emotions, especially to develop, to grow, to expand. Just like this show, what I've always appreciated about your short show, George, is it expands people's awareness and understanding. And that's really what karma does.
0: I've learned more during this show, Jeffrey, than anything I've done in my life. It's amazing. You're right.
1: It's just, and again, all the principles that we have in science on the atomic level, the molecular level, the cellular level. I love teaching anatomy. That's one of my favorites because our body has the wisdom and understanding in the structure that mimics what's in the metaphysical aspect of things. So karma can relate to a certain attitude, a certain belief. But what it does is it takes you where you have to go in order to get to the next level of evolution. Not where you want to go. And that's the struggle with the ego. The body that we come into, the spirit, has to wrestle with the ego who wants to be in control. But when we take time to meditate, to self-reflect, to journal, you know, to do those things we're passionate about, and especially being in nature, we connect with our soul self, our spiritual self, and that will help us understand why are we here. And we're here essentially to erase karma. Lifetime after lifetime after lifetime, we're erasing karma. And once we get to a point called zero point karma, we no longer have to incarnate into the earth plane. And that's what I believe Christ and Buddha and some of these enlightened beings have done, is they've passed all their exams relative to karma, and they've moved on to higher planes of consciousness.
0: Does karma work for intentional events or unintentional events or both?
1: So karma is very intentional, and that's a great question. And it's the intention of karma that is more important than actually the action. Because when you do something, there's an action and there's energy associated with it, but the intention behind it. If you look at our judicial system, you know, if someone murder someone, you know, it's first degree, second degree, third degree. They're looking at the intent. The same thing with karma. The action that you employ, the words you say, the things you do, the intention behind it is very important in the reaction you're going to get back to you.
0: I'll tell you my story that I mentioned on the year before, Jeffrey, and I'd like to get your interpretation of it and my reasoning for it and have you define what's going on with me. But I have a very difficult time going past a homeless person holding up a sign at the sign of a road without stopping to give them some amount of money. It's not a lot, $5, $20. Once in a blue moon, I gave a guy $100 just to do it, just to see his reaction on his face. But I do it because I just have a difficult time going past them, knowing that they need it and they're hurting, without any intention of any reasoning for it, but other than it makes them feel good and makes me feel good. But all the time when I seem to do this, whether it's $5, $20, or whatever, I seem to get it back by 20 times. I mean, there was a time I gave somebody $20, and I went to my P.O. box, and my insurance company gave me a refund of $1,000, which I wasn't even expecting. How does that happen?
1: So the key word you said in your whole story is feel. It's all about feeling. We're feeling beings, and feelings are the highest vibrational frequency. Many, many people have done studies with the heart. The heart's energy is 5,000 times greater than that even of the brain. But when you're feeling and you're sending that out, see, you're recognizing in those individuals yourself. And see, you're seeing an aspect of yourself that at one time was in that situation, probably, you know, other lifetimes. But what you're doing is you're fulfilling that aspect of karma, that you believe in the law of abundance. You believe in gratitude. And as you give out gratitude, it comes back to you. The biggest obstacle I find that people have is when they're manifesting something and they're in the idea of wanting. The universe is very specific. Karma is very, very specific. If you say, I want money, the universe shows you the wanting of money. But if you are open-hearted and you, it's the law of circulation. As you give, more comes back to you. And you're creating it through that feeling. That's the key there, the feeling.
0: Who on the other side, or what on the other side, is determining the reward for something like that? I mean, does it just happen?
1: So that's the big question. And depending on what your belief system is, if you call it God, if you call it the Holy Spirit, if you call it universal consciousness, we're all part of this force field, this energy field. I like to think of God's source as the human body, and every cell in a human body is identical. It has all the same information. And I believe we're all just a cell, part of God, force, creator. And we all have the potential to express ourselves, just like we have genes in ourselves that can express themselves. And it's all based on our own internal attitudes, beliefs, our emotions, our feelings, our thoughts, and our actions. We get to come here and we're artists. We create these lives by molding different, I guess I'd call them energies that allow us to create. And it's just natural on every level in science. You know, like attracts like. And as you promote yourself, you get back. And that's what karma does. It's a mirror to you. It's showing you, hey, is this what you really want? Or do you want to modify this? And that's why it's so important to take time to really reflect on what's coming back to you so that you can master the use of that energy, that power, that belief.
0: And what happens to bad people? Does it come back that way too?
1: In karma, there's no judgment of good and bad. There's lower vibration and there's higher vibration. But what happens is if I take someone's life in some form or fashion, whether this life or another life, my life will be taken too. And it's not a punishment. It's to say, this is what it feels like for what you did. then when you reevaluate, as you, again, it's an evolutionary process. As you evolve more and more and more, you realize, wow, that really wasn't that good. You know, someone who might take their own life, they have to experience the karma of all the people that they caused suffering to because of their action. And that just helps not only that person who took their life, but the people that are around them. So we're teachers for each other. And just as we said before, like attracts like, we attract people to us. It's not by chance who's showing up in your life. It's not by chance what happened to you today. You're an energy system. You know, the analogy I love to use in my workshops is I tell people you're like a DJ and you're playing a certain song. And some people are going to like to come and dance to that song and they're going to participate with you. Others are going to repel it. But as you shift that vibration and put a different type of style of music up, you're going to attract a whole different group of people.
0: Big time, big time. Hold on, Jeffrey. We'll be right back after this break with you in just a moment with Jeffrey Jowett as we talk about karma.
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8: There was a murder in Central Ohio that many people still don't want to talk about. The man who committed that crime once sat on death row, but now he's on the run. His name is Lester Eubanks. Lester didn't tunnel out of prison or scale a stone wall. On a December morning in 1973, he and a small group of inmates were granted permission to walk outside prison walls. His handcuffs were taken off. He changed into civilian clothing, and he and three others were driven to a local mall. They were told they could wander the stores and were asked to return to a designated meeting spot. Hours later, all the inmates came back, except Lester Eubanks, and he hasn't been seen since.

0: confessed to the crime, and his time is up.
1: I'm Sunny Hostin with ABC News. Over the past year, a team from the ABC News Investigative Unit joined the search for Lester Eubanks. They uncovered new leads, possible sightings, and at every turn found resistance from those who want Lester Eubanks to be forgotten. What they've uncovered is a case that's about more than murder. It's about family loyalty, a life on the run, and a first-hand look at how the U.S. Marshals are trying to solve one of the oldest fugitive cases in American history. Now they may be closer than ever. From ABC News.
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1: And welcome back. George Norrie along with Jeffrey Jodd. His website is linked up at coasttocoastam.com. Jeffrey, is karma tied into past lives to a point where whatever you did in a past life will reflect karmically in your current life?
4: Absolutely. And how it does, really severe karma can actually influence the body form that you take. You could have an injury in a past life that might show up as a birthmark. But to even a greater extent, if you have issues with, say, the heart chakra, you might have lung deformities or heart deformities that show at birth or come along in life. Disease is the great teacher. And this is, Louise Hay was the great pioneer in this, understanding that it's not just what's happening in this life, but what's happened from previous lives that influences your overall biology. And this is a whole fascinating area of research that's gone on. I did my master's at Roswell Cancer Institute, and we did epidemiology studies. And you had to think about looking at like esophageal cancer or colon cancer in a mm-hmm. family. Is it actually a gene? Is it a thought form? Is there a karmic connection? And I think they're all linked together, actually.
1: Now, with karma, of course, is it something you can teach? Or do you have to be born with the ability?
4: Well, we all have the ability to connect to our higher self. Some people call your higher self your spirit guide. Some people call it your Holy Spirit. There's different names for it, but we all have this connection to source, to creator, to God, whatever you want to call that higher entity. And it just takes discipline, practice, you know, meditation, journaling, yoga, tai chi, doing activities that you really enjoy when you're putting your mind in a set of compassion, serving others. That's when we touch it, and you don't need to hire someone to help you understand your karma. What I love to do is to teach people how to feel within themselves so that they can experience and just start to become consciously aware of you know, Buddha had this saying in it, and I'm paraphrasing, if you want to know your past, look at your present. But if you want to know your future, look at your present, because what you're doing now is going to influence what happens tomorrow. Today was based on what happened the day before. So there's an energetic progression that's happening.
1: Not everything great happens to good people. Why not?
4: Well, again, for some reason, when we come into the physical form, we tend to learn more through pain and suffering than joy and happiness. And I think that's has to do with the ego aspect of our beings. But usually when we go through a really tough struggle, you know, it might be a loss of a loved one, a car accident, a loss of a job, cancer, that tends to really awaken us and get us to prioritize what it is, why we're here. It really gets our attention. So it can be helpful that way. You know, when something happens to your body's temporary, your soul, your spirit's going to get a new model in the next life. But it's just important that you take those lessons with you so there's a progression with your soul.
1: Jeff, tell us a story of karma that is something you will never, ever forget. You have one?
4: Oh, my gosh. There are so many. So, well, what I can tell you is the more I've traveled around the world, especially when I was in Edinburgh, Scotland, and Florence, Italy, I would go to those locations and I knew where everything was. I wasn't ever there in this lifetime, but I didn't need a map. There was just a knowing. There was a sense of home. There was a sense of belonging to those certain time periods. And this is how I help people understand where you have a really strong past life, where a grand lesson or a lesson that's related to this lifetime. We meet those people, we go to those locations, or we're passionate about, I've always was passionate about the Civil War. And I had an experience where I visited Civil War battlefields, but especially Gettysburg. My grandma took me there when I was in fourth grade and I got really, really sick.
1: Ooh.
4: And we thought it was just the flu. I went back in my 20s and the same thing, I got really sick. So I went walking around it's called the Bloody Angle on the battlefield. And I just had a really strong vision of losing my life there. And I found a penny on the ground there from the year I was born in this life, 1961. So that was a nice little sign or symbol to show me that that was probably a really recent. And I have a tremendous fear of guns in this life. Like I've always had this strong, strong fear. I don't want to be around a gun. So those are things that we can equate to soul memory from a previous life. And it's important to pay attention to those things.
1: Well, you may have been a soldier at Gettysburg.
4: Ohio Regiment. And I died in a barn from a leg wound. And I have a big birthmark on my shin where, you know, I think that's energy remnants of that past life.
1: Where does soulmates fit into karma with us?
4: So that's an interesting term. Soulmates are really some of your main teachers in this lifetime. And a soulmate can be a lover. It could be a sibling, a parent, a work associate. But the goal is for the two of you as a soulmate is you're teaching each other the same lesson with the experience you have. And it's the intensity of the experience. It doesn't have to be a lifelong experience. It could be minutes. It could be weeks, months, years. I think most people associate when they think of soulmate is that life partner. And it's interesting because when we find each other, sometimes we have to go lifetime after lifetime where we just almost get married. It's kind of the Romeo Juliet saga, like, oh, that just didn't happen. But then when we finally do have that union and then we can build together, but it's someone who really mirrors the same soul lessons you have, that relates to even your family. You choose your parents based on the karmic lesson that you're working on. And they are usually a polar opposite or they complement it. but they're going to help push you into your lesson. And then the people that you meet along the way and the experiences you have are constantly trying to get you to get to that lesson so that you can overcome it. Because again, the whole point is to let's erase as much karma as we can. And that's called ripe seed karma, the karma that you're born with. You already created in a past life. Seed karma is the karma you do day to day here. But what you're trying to do is get rid of that ripe seed karma. And the way that I analyze it is through the chakra system. And I look at the archetypes. You know, there's seven chakras, seven main chakras, and there's two archetypes with each one. And I can sense which archetypes people are working on. And that's what I do when I offer a soul progression lesson. But then they have to do the work. Like they have to really start to think. And I encourage them to journal about when is it that I'm a silent child, or when is it that I disempowered in a relationship. Instead of being, you know, a victim, I want to encourage them to be empowered so that they get their lesson so that they can progress.
1: Is there good karma and bad karma, or is there just karma?
4: There's just karma, and it's all really good because it's all teaches you. And we make judgments on things, but we don't see the bigger picture of it. We don't see the circumstances of it. One of the first soul progressions I played around with, I worked with family members and friends, but I had a cousin who was born mentally incapacitated. He never was able to lift his head. He couldn't speak. And in the context of things, you know, it's like we judge that as, wow, how awful. But when I did a soul progression reading on him, I discovered that he had a couple really harsh previous lives, and one was as a lieutenant in the lieutenant as a Nazi, and he took the lives of many others.
1: Oh,
4: so
1: geez.
4: He chose to come in this life powerless so that he could experience what that felt like. And see, it's not a punishment, it's just what his soul chose to do. So when we put the context of the lives back to back, it can actually be a very beautiful story.
1: Would luck be considered karma?
4: Yeah, again, luck is, I think luck is more an idea of an awareness. It's an understanding. It's you're being in that moment where, you know, I deserve this. I'm good enough. I love myself enough. I appreciate myself enough to allow whatever we call good to be at that moment.
1: We've got a guest named Joseph Gallenberger. He's a professor, and he conducts experiments based on luck. And he takes groups of people, Jeffrey, to Las Vegas and divides them into two groups. One group is a happy group. The other group is an unhappy group. And he says that almost every time the happy group ends up winning, the unhappy group ends up losing.
4: Yeah, absolutely, because it's all energy. It's a vibration. And if you don't think your vibration is going to influence an electronic machine, or even, you know, if it's a manual person throwing cards or rolling a roulette wheel and influencing the energy of that spin in that ball, I mean, it is all energy. And when you're really connected to that, it makes huge differences. I mean, just your whole demeanor influences how well you heal. Again, going back to when I was working at the Cancer Institute, we found that people that just had a better sense of mind, didn't matter what type of cancer or what stage of cancer was, but just being positive, you know, grateful and appreciative, their quality of life was much better.
1: Is it accurate to say you've got great karma, or you don't have good karma at all? Can you say those things?
4: You can say it, but again, it's a judgment of what you're teaching. What might be a better way to say it is you have a great awareness and understanding of your karma. You're one with your karma. Those things, to me, it's more about awareness. It's consciousness. But what I really think is so important with that is the idea of, In school, I teach the four R's, and it's you become responsible, you become reliable, resourceful, and respectful. Because as you do those things for yourself, then you're more apt to do that for those that you experience. And that's a place of greatness to be, when someone's truly in a place of loving themselves unconditionally in the moment.
1: Have you ever come across somebody without any karma at all?
4: No. And there's people that try to bury it. They suppress it. And this is where I get fascinated with psychology. I've had the fortunate experience for the last 3 years. I'm teaching at a private independent high school now, but I teach psychology now. And I love to spend time on consciousness, but we get into mood disorders like manic and depressive disorders. We get into the really severe schizophrenic disorders. And when you see where your mind can take you and how it influences your state of consciousness and being, that to me is it's all a mind game. And we have so much more to learn about the mind and consciousness. And I hope as a world, we put more attention there, because to me, that's the great unexplored universe that exists. And with AI and all the things AI can do and the fascination people have with it, it can't even scratch the surface of what your brain can do. And the brain is the connector to your consciousness. It's not consciousness. I mean, that's another whole show, but it's important when we're thinking about karma, because when we're attuned with us being a conscious being, we're more apt to be respectful to that person driving slow in front of us. Or if, you know, someone flips you off, you just wave and smile, like just share the goodness, the love, the compassion, and kind of close yourself off from the lower vibrational frequencies that are out there. You know, as you attune higher, a higher is going to be drawn to you.
1: Can your attitude determine your karma?
4: Very much so. You know, it's attitude, perspective. Again, it's that idea that when you get out of, I got out of the wrong side of the bed. You know, you get up, you stub your toe, and then you go and you brush your teeth and you drop your toothbrush. And then, you know, you put your sock on and it rips. And then it's just a chain reaction when you get into that attitude. But if you just kind of back up a little bit and start it over with, before your feet hit the floor, being a moment of gratitude, appreciation. You know, I'm grateful I got to wake up in this warm bed. I get to be in this beautiful home. I get to have a wonderful meal. I love studying Marcus Aurelius, all his meditations.
1: That's right. From the Gladiator, right?
4: Yes, yes. And he says the first 11 minutes and the last 11 minutes of your day set the tone for the whole day. And that's all about attitude. And it really is true. So instead of picking up your phone or turning the TV on, take that first 11 minutes in stillness and just, like, I like to sit in my chair and journal then and really reflect on what I'm grateful and appreciate, because it brings me into a higher vibrational day than if I get up and think, oh my God, what am I going to do today? I don't have enough of this. I don't have enough of that. Or I got to deal with this person. You know, I'm creating that drama with my attitude, and it's like having a rain cloud over your head all day.
1: What's your website, Jeff?
4: It's jeffjowett.com. So it's GeoffJowett.com.
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7: Taking a pause, I'm Ted Lindner, Fox News. President Trump taking a Truth Social on Tuesday night to announce a pause in the U.S. naval effort to escort commercial ships through the Strait of Hormuz.
8: President Trump recently announced Project Freedom, saying it aimed to guide commercial ships through the Strait of Hormuz and defend them from Iranian attacks. But the president taking to Truth Social to say Project Freedom will be paused for a short period of time to see whether or not an agreement to end the war with Iran can be finalized and signed. He goes on to explain the move is based on the request of Pakistan and other countries, the tremendous military success that we have had, and the fact that great progress has been made toward a complete and final agreement, adding the U.S. blockade of the strait would remain in place. Kristen Goodwin, Fox News.
7: In Ohio, Tuesday night, primary night, biotech billionaire and President Trump supporter Vivek Ramaswamy going to face a challenge from the state's former health director as he seeks to keep the governor's office in GOP hands. In what promises to be one of November's marquee matchups, former Senator Sherrod Brown easily defeated a challenger in the Democratic primary for Senate and will now attempt to unseat Republican Senator John Husted. In Indiana, state Republicans who did not back President Trump's plan to redraw the state's congressional map went down to defeat. In Hawaii, a very active Kilauea volcano has erupted again. Fox's Gary Baumgarten with more.
9: It's the 46th eruption of the year, all captured on camera set up by the USGS, showing tons of ash and the flow of lava. Amazing photos of tephra being spread in the breeze, prompting an ash fall advisory. The USGS says there are 170 potentially active volcanoes in the United States. Gary Baumgarten, Fox News.
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13: Temperatures being 30 degrees above average.
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7: The Tony nominations are out. The Lost Boys, an adaptation on the 1987 teen vampire film, and Schmigadoon, which pokes fun at Broadway shows, lead the way with 12 nominations each. They're followed by a revival of Ragtime with 11 nominations and Death of a Salesman with 9. A grand jury handing a 4-count indictment of the man accused of trying to assassinate President Trump at the White House Correspondents' Dinner a few weeks ago. Fox's Mike Emanuel with more.
5: A Justice Department prosecutor and the foreperson of a grand jury presented the indictment to Magistrate Judge Zia Faraqui against Cole Tomas Allen. The counts were not read in open court, but were told it is the same counts as outlined in the original criminal complaint. The new charge is assaulting a federal officer with a deadly weapon. The others, attempting to assassinate the President of the United States, transportation of a firearm and ammunition with intent to commit a felony, and discharge of a firearm during a crime of violence. Faraqui is the judge who apologized to Allen for his treatment in jail in Washington. Mike Emanuel, Fox News.
7: Department of Homeland Security struggling after suffering the longest shutdown in American history. Fox's Bill Malusian with more.
14: DHS tells Fox News that TSA lost about 1,100 employees as a result of the shutdown. 1,100 people quit. That represents 8% of their overall workforce. And they say it can take 4 to 6 months to train any new TSA hires before they can be deployed to airports. So any new TSA agents likely can't even be staffed in time for the FIFA World Cup and America 250 events later this summer. And the numbers they're expecting are huge. DHS tells Fox News they're anticipating between 5 and 7 million global travelers to come to the U.S. for the FIFA World Cup alone, which they say is the equivalent of hosting 78 Super Bowls in 11 different American cities.
7: I'm Ted Lindner. This is Fox News.
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0: Heartland of America and the gateway to the West. Good morning, good evening, wherever you may be across the nation, around the world. I'm George Norrie. This is Coast to Coast AM. Later tonight, Soul Writings. We've got a fascinating program for you tonight. And you are, of course, part of the show. Here's what's happening. President Donald Trump did not say that would constitute a violation of the ceasefire between the U.S. and Iran, telling reporters, "You'll find out." Defense Secretary Pete Hegseth earlier said the ceasefire is not over. Iran has attacked U.S. forces more than 10 times since the ceasefire apparently went into effect. After a day of attacks in the Strait of Hormuz, Iran's parliament speaker warned, "We have not even begun yet." Meanwhile, Iran's Persian Gulf Strait Authority claims it's launching a new process for ships attempting to transit the Strait of Hormuz. Details on the new process were not immediately made. With more on today's situation, Tom Danheiser. Tommy?
1: Well, George, we have more on that now. After Iran announced its plan to charge for safe passage through the Strait of Hormuz in March, scam operators popped up offering fraudulent paperwork in exchange for payment. That problem now has a solution in the form of the Persian Gulf Strait Authority and their formal email address. According to Islamic of Iran Public Broadcasting, vessels wanting to transit the Strait of Hormuz will receive an email from the official address, which will include information about Iran's transit regulations. Once the ship owner aligns their procedures, they can obtain authorization for passage. U.S. President Donald Trump has said the U.S. will pause Project Freedom, the effort aimed at guiding commercial vessels through the Strait of Hormuz, announcing the U.S. and Iran have made great progress toward a final agreement. Earlier Tuesday, Secretary of State Marco Rubio said the offensive military operation known as Operation Epic Fury has concluded, with Secretary of Defense Pete Hegseth saying the U.S.-Iran ceasefire certainly holds for now. And oil prices are experiencing a downturn, with WTI crude trading around $101 to $102 a barrel and Brent crude hovering near $107 to $110 a barrel. Prices fell after the pause in U.S. naval escorts in the Strait of Hormuz raised hopes for a potential U.S.-Iran deal. George?
0: Thank you, Tom. And of course, Dr. John Curtis, onlinecolumnist.com, with us here. John, this doesn't seem to have an end to it, does it?
2: Well, that's the way it seems when you're, you know, in the trough of the muck, you know, the fog of war. I mean, but, you know, Islamabad is playing, you know, a very crucial role right now. I'm talking about Shahbaz Zarif, and he has, you know, really done, you know, yeoman service, really trying to, you know, reason with the, you know, the Mullah regime in Iran. So, you know, Trump is giving, you know, Zarif a, you know, the credit, you know, and the opportunity to see that happen. So that's why he paused, you know, naval escorts, because they were beginning to attack Iranian swift boat operations, you know, which are basically like Boston whalers that have, you know, machine guns and, you know, shoulder-fired missiles and, you know, other types of, you know, terrorist sort of, you know, tactics throughout the, you know, the 21-mile Gulf. It doesn't sound like it's that small of a passage. You know, I mean, it's about the same as it is from Los Angeles to Catalina if you're down in the San Pedro area. So if you've ever crossed there, you know that that's pretty wide, actually. But nonetheless, the Iranians have been tormenting, you know, various ships and playing Somali pirate games with anyone. Today they hit the UAE, an oil refinery there, with a ballistic missile. And, you know, Trump would like nothing more than to retaliate, but he's letting Islamabad follow through with a potentially lasting deal. The difficulty right now for the U.S. is that Iran still has the annoying terrorist capability of attacking ships, because they've done this for years, and they have their entire network of mining operations and these swift boats set up over there, and it just takes time. The frightening thing, I mean, when you think about it, is how the allies, especially those who receive a percentage of their oil through the Strait of Hormuz, to have turned their backs on the U.S. because essentially, I mean, when you think about it, they despise Trump. They don't like Trump's independence. He's not a globalist. He wants no part of, you know, the international system that basically wants to call the shots out of Brussels. And he's, you know, doing kind of his American thing. This is the 250th anniversary, after all. And, you know, we didn't listen to, you know, and curtail military operations over the last 250 years because we were told to do so by some, you know, body that supersedes, you know, the president of the United States. And I think Congress has given up completely on this idea that they can implement the 1973 War Powers Act. They know that Trump has, you know, the Article II authority to implement and enforce foreign policy and national security. And that's what he's been doing in Persian Gulf, the Strait of Hormuz area. So I think, you know, this, we're at the tail end right now, George, and this is not going to go on indefinitely. The runway is getting shorter. The deal is getting closer. The idea of going back to full-scale military operations, it's not something that Hegseth wants. It's not something that General Kane wants. It's not something that anyone wants at this point. But I think once this is done and there is a deal made, the U.S. is going to have to take a very long look at how they've been treated by our allies, not so much in Asia, because we didn't have high expectations, but certainly in the EU, they have done next to nothing in order to open up that Strait of Hormuz. So I think we're getting close to the end. May not be there yet, but it's moving in that direction.
0: Very astute of you, Dr. John Curtis, onlinecolumnist.com. Wonder what our allies would feel if Iran had nukes. I bet they'd change their tune. Foreclosures rose to the highest level in 6 years in the first quarter of this year as homeowners are squeezed by rising costs related to insurance and property tax bills. The figure is the highest since the first quarter of 2020 when mortgage relief measures implemented to mitigate the economic impact of COVID shutdowns led to a steep decline in foreclosures as well. Catherine Austin Fitz, who once worked for the Housing and Urban Development Department, is with us. Catherine, what do you think of that story?
3: So, George, this is to be expected. I'd point out, if you look at our foreclosures last year, it was 10% of what it was at the height of the financial crisis. So even though they're rising historically, this is not a high level of foreclosures, but you see across the board real pain on property taxes, big increase in insurance costs and maintenance on homes. And if you look at the latest polls, Americans are very concerned about affordability across the board. So there's no doubt people are being squeezed, and whether it's rising energy prices or rising food prices as a result of what's happening globally, expect to see more of this. I think foreclosure is going to be rising from here on out.
0: All over the country, no doubt?
3: Yes, absolutely.
0: Okay, thanks. Catherine Austin Fitz. Officials in a California county are urging residents to exercise extra caution after seven people have been bitten by rattlesnakes in the area this year. According to a Ventura County Fire Department Facebook post, the latest rattlesnake incident occurred in the Simi Valley in California, 34 miles northwest of Los Angeles. Wow. In a moment, you've heard the old saying, what goes around comes around. We're going to be talking with Jeffrey Jowett about that, his latest book, Lasting Impressions, a medium's cherished messages from spirit, next on Coast to Coast AM. 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
0: And welcome back to Coast, George Norrie with you, Jeffrey Jowett with us as a comprehensive science education and for many years pursued an academic career in the natural sciences. He is passionate about integrating the brilliant intelligence of nature and the metaphysics to promote the continuity of life and expansion of consciousness. His intuition works well with his analytical mind to bring through messages from spirit world and helps recipients interpret what is often deep symbolism. Jeffrey, welcome back to the show. How have you been?
6: Great, George. Really nice to talk to you. I really appreciate the opportunity to share with you tonight.
0: I love this topic. How did you come upon karma?
6: Oh, karma is so important. You know, as a scientist, as a Catholic growing up, and as a metaphysicist, every aspect, every culture that's ever existed has had some form, some question about consciousness and the afterlife. And karma takes us right there because karma is the teacher and the purpose of why we're here.
0: I'm going to tell you a story of karma that's related to me a little bit later on in the program and have you interpret it for me. But give me your definition, Jeff, on karma and what people believe it might be.
6: So I believe karma is the teacher. It's the teacher of love. And it's the mirror of what you put out. You know, what you put out comes back to you. There's no punishment. It's all to assist you. It helps you in your using your free will to create the type of life and experiences that you like. And the studies that they're going on right now, especially in North Carolina, University of North Carolina, University of Virginia, University of Arizona, is just amazing when you look at the psychological aspect of it and the levels of consciousness. And when you look at even the energy part, when you get into astrophysics and so forth, of all about energy. So karma is the teacher. It's the lesson. We come here with a specific purpose. When we reincarnate, it's not by chance. It's an evolution of the soul. I just taught a course, AP Bio, and we just did a whole section on evolution. And as species evolve, we evolve. Our spirit evolves. And it comes to this school of called planet Earth to use emotions, especially to develop, to grow, to expand. Just like this show, what I've always appreciated about your show, George, is it expands people's awareness and understanding. And that's really what karma does.
0: I've learned more during this show, Jeffrey, than anything I've done in my life. It's amazing. You're right.
6: It's just, and again, all the principles that we have in science on the atomic level, the molecular level, the cellular level, I love teaching anatomy. That's one of my favorites because our body has the wisdom and understanding in the structure that mimics what's in the metaphysical aspect of things. So karma can relate to a certain attitude, a certain belief. But what it does is it takes you where you have to go in order to get to the next level of evolution, not where you want to go. And that's the struggle with the ego. The body that we come into, the spirit, has to wrestle with the ego who wants to be in control. But when we take time to meditate, to self-reflect, to journal, you know, to do those things we're passionate about, and especially being in nature, we connect with our soul self, our spiritual self, and that will help us understand why are we here. And we're here essentially to erase karma. Lifetime after lifetime after lifetime, we're erasing karma. And once we get to a point called zero point karma, we no longer have to incarnate into the earth plane. And that's what I believe Christ and Buddha and some of these enlightened beings have done, is they've passed all their exams relative to karma, and they've moved on to higher planes of consciousness.
0: Does karma work for intentional events or unintentional events or both?
6: So karma is very intentional, and that's a great question. And it's the intention of karma that is more important than actually the action. Because when you do something, there's an action and there's energy associated with it, but the intention behind it. If you look at our judicial system, you know, if someone murders someone, you know, it's first degree, second degree, third degree, they're looking at the intent. The same thing with karma. The action that you employ, the words you say, the things you do, the intention behind it is very important in the reaction you're going to get back to you.
0: I'll tell you my story that I've mentioned on the air before, Jeffrey, and I'd like to get your interpretation of it and my reasoning for it and have you define what's going on with me. But I have a very difficult time going past a homeless person holding up a sign at the sign of a road without stopping to give them some amount of money. It's not a lot, $5, $20. Once in a blue moon, I gave a guy $100 just to do it, just to see his reaction on his face. But I do it because I just have a difficult time going past them, knowing that they need it and they're hurting, without any intention of any reasoning for it, but other than it makes them feel good and makes me feel good. But all the time when I seem to do this, whether it's $5, $20, or whatever, I seem to get it back by 20 times. I mean, there was a time I gave somebody $20, and I went to my P.O. box, and my insurance company gave me a refund of $1,000, which I wasn't even expecting. How does that happen?
6: So the key word you said in your whole story is feel. It's all about feeling. We're feeling beings, and feelings are the highest vibrational frequency. Many, many people have done studies with the heart. The heart's energy is 5,000 times greater than that even of the brain. But when you're feeling and you're sending that out, see, you're recognizing in those individuals yourself. And see, you're seeing an aspect of yourself that at one time was in that situation, probably, you know, other lifetimes. But what you're doing is you're fulfilling that aspect of karma, that you believe in the law of abundance. You believe in gratitude. And as you give out gratitude, it comes back to you. The biggest obstacle I find that people have is when they're manifesting something and they're in the idea of wanting. The universe is very specific. Karma is very, very specific. If you say, I want money, the universe shows you the wanting of money. But if you are open-hearted and you, it's the law of circulation. As you give, more comes back to you. And you're creating it through that feeling. That's the key there, the feeling.
0: Who on the other side, or what on the other side, is determining the reward for something like that? I mean, does it just happen?
6: So that's the big question. And depending on what your belief system is, if you call it God, if you call it the Holy Spirit, if you call it universal consciousness, we're all part of this force field, this energy field. I like to think of God's source as the human body, and every cell in a human body is identical. It has all the same information. And I believe we're all just a cell, part of God, force, creator. And we all have the potential to express ourselves, just like we have genes in our cells that can express themselves. And it's all based on our own internal attitudes, beliefs, our emotions, our feelings, our thoughts, and our actions. We get to come here and we're artists. We create these lives by molding different, I guess I'd call them energies that allow us to create. And it's just natural on every level in science. You know, like attracts like. And as you promote yourself, you get back. And that's what karma does. It's a mirror to you. It's showing you, hey, is this what you really want? Or do you want to modify this? And that's why it's so important to take time to really reflect on what's coming back to you so that you can master the use of that energy, that power, that belief.
0: And what happens to bad people? Does it come back that way too?
6: In karma, there's no judgment of good and bad. There's lower vibration and there's higher vibration. But what happens is if I take someone's life in some form or fashion, whether this life or another life, my life will be taken too. And it's not a punishment. It's to say, this is what it feels like for what you did. Then when you reevaluate, it's an evolutionary process. As you evolve more and more and more, you realize, wow, that really wasn't that good. You know, someone who might take their own life, they have to experience the karma of all the people that they caused suffering to because of their action. And that just helps not only that person who took their life, but the people that are around them. So we're teachers for each other. And just as we said before, like attracts like, we attract people to us. It's not by chance who's showing up in your life. It's not by chance what happened to you today. You're an energy system. You know, the analogy I love to use in my workshops is I tell people you're like a DJ and you're playing a certain song. And some people are going to like to come and dance to that song and they're going to participate with you. Others are going to repel it. But as you shift that vibration and put a different type of style of music up, you're going to attract a whole different group of people.
0: Big time, big time. Hold on, Jeffrey. We'll be right back after this break with you in just a moment with Jeffrey Jowett as we talk about karma.
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2: 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All the shows will pop right up. And that includes snippets from the weekday shows we do here and the weekend shows. 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
1: And welcome back. George Norrie along with Jeffrey Jodd. His website is linked up at coasttocoastam.com. Jeffrey, is karma tied into past lives to a point where whatever you did in a past life will reflect karmically in your current life?
5: Absolutely. And it does really severe karma can actually influence the body form that you take. You could have an injury in a past life that might show up as a birthmark, but to even a greater extent, if you have issues with, say, the heart chakra, you might have lung deformities or heart deformities that show at birth or come along in life. Disease is the great teacher. And this is, Louise Hay was the great pioneer in this, understanding that it's not just what's happening in this life, but what's happened from previous lives that influences your overall biology. And this is a whole fascinating area of research that's gone on. I did my master's at Roswell Cancer Institute, and we did epidemiology studies. And you had to think about looking at like esophageal cancer or colon cancer in a mm-hmm. family. Is it actually a gene? Is it a thought form? Is there a karmic connection? And I think they're all linked together, actually.
1: Now, with karma, of course, is it something you can teach, or do you have to be born with the ability?
5: Well, we all have the ability to connect to our higher self. Some people call your higher self your spirit guide. Some people call it your Holy Spirit. There's different names for it, but we all have this connection to source, to creator, to God, whatever you want to call that higher entity. And it just takes discipline, practice, you know, meditation, journaling, yoga, Tai Chi, doing activities that you really enjoy when you're putting your mind in a set of compassion, serving others. That's when we touch it, and you don't need to hire someone to help you understand your karma. What I love to do is to teach people how to feel it within themselves so that they can experience and just start to become consciously aware of You know, Buddha had this saying in it, and I'm paraphrasing, if you want to know your past, look at your present. But if you want to know your future, look at your present. Because what you're doing now is going to influence what happens tomorrow. Today was based on what happened the day before. So there's an energetic progression that's happening.
1: Not everything great happens to good people. Why not?
5: Well, again, for some reason, when we come into the physical form, we tend to learn more through pain and suffering than joy and happiness. And I think that's has to do with the ego aspect of our beings. But usually when we go through a really tough struggle, you know, it might be a loss of a loved one, a car accident, a loss of a job, cancer, that tends to really awaken us and get us to prioritize what it is, why we're here. It really gets our attention. So it can be helpful that way. You know, when something happens to your body's temporary, your soul, your spirit's going to get a new model in the next life. But it's just important that you take those lessons with you so there's a progression with your soul.
1: Jeff, tell us a story of karma that is something you will never, ever forget. You have one?
5: Oh, my gosh. There are so many. So, well, what I can tell you is the more I've traveled around the world, especially when I was in Edinburgh, Scotland, and Florence, Italy, I would go to those locations and I knew where everything was. I wasn't ever there in this lifetime, but I didn't need a map. There was just a knowing. There was a sense of home. There was a sense of belonging to those certain time periods. And this is how I help people understand where you have a really strong past life, where a grand lesson or a lesson. So I went walking around, it's called the Bloody Angle on the battlefield. And I just had a really strong vision of losing my life there. And I found a penny on the ground there from the year I was born in this life, 1961. So that was a nice little sign or symbol to show me that that was probably a really recent. And I have a tremendous fear of guns in this life. Like I've always had this strong, strong fear. I don't want to be around a gun. So those are things that we can equate to, are really some of your main teachers in this lifetime. And a soulmate can be a lover. It could be a sibling, a parent, a work associate. But the goal is for the two of you as a soulmate is you're teaching each other the same lesson with the experience you have. And it's the intensity of the experience. It doesn't have to be a lifelong experience. It could be minutes. It could be weeks, months, years. I think most people associate when they think of soulmate is that life partner. And it's interesting because when we find each other, sometimes we have to go lifetime after lifetime where we just almost get married. It's kind of the Romeo and Juliet saga, like, oh, that just didn't happen. But then when we finally do have that union and then we can build together. But it's someone who really mirrors the same soul lessons you have. That relates to even your family. You choose your parents based on the karmic lesson that you're working on. And they are usually a polar opposite or they complement it. But they're going to help push you into your lesson. And then the people that you meet along the way and the experiences you have are constantly trying to get you to get to that lesson so that you can overcome it. Because again, the whole point is to let's erase as much karma as we can. And that's called ripe seed karma, the karma that you're born with. You already created in a past life. Seed karma is the karma you do day to day here. But what you're trying to do is get rid of that ripe seed karma. And the way that I analyze it is through the chakra system. And I look at the archetypes. You know, there's seven chakras, seven main chakras, and there's two archetypes with each one, and I can sense which archetypes people are working on. And that's what I do when I offer a soul progression lesson. But then they have to do the work. Like they have to really start to think, and I encourage them to journal about when is it that I'm a silent child, or when is it that I disempowered in a relationship, instead of being, you know, a victim, be I want to encourage them to be empowered so that they get their lesson so that they can progress.
1: Is there good karma?

0: and bad karma, or is there just karma?
1: There's just karma, and it's all really good because it's all teaches you. And we make judgments on things, but we don't see the bigger picture of it. We don't see the circumstances of it. One of the first soul progressions I played around with, I worked with family members and friends, but I had a cousin who was born mentally incapacitated. He never was able to lift his head. He couldn't speak. And in the context of things, you know, it's like we judge that as, wow, how awful. But when I did a soul progression reading on him, I discovered that he had a couple really harsh previous lives. And one was as a lieutenant in the lieutenant as a Nazi, and he took the lives of many others.
0: Oh,
1: so
0: geez.
1: He chose to come in this life powerless so that he could experience what that felt like. And see, it's not a punishment. It's just what his soul chose to do. So when we put the context of the lives back to back, it can actually be a very beautiful story.
0: Would luck be considered karma?
1: Yeah, again, luck is more an idea of an awareness. It's an understanding. It's you're being in that moment where, you know, I deserve this. I'm good enough. I love myself enough. I appreciate myself enough to allow whatever we call good to be at that moment.
0: We've got a guest named Joseph Gallenberger. He's a professor, and he conducts experiments based on luck. And he takes groups of people, Jeffrey, to Las Vegas and divides them into two groups. One group is a happy group. The other group is an unhappy group. And he says that almost every time the happy group ends up winning, the unhappy group ends up losing.
1: Yeah, absolutely, because it's all energy. It's a vibration. And if you don't think your vibration is going to influence an electronic machine, or even, you know, if it's a manual person throwing cards or rolling a roulette wheel and influencing the energy of that spin and that ball, I mean, it is all energy. And when you're really connected to that, it makes huge differences. I mean, just your whole demeanor influences how well you heal. Again, going back to when I was working at the Cancer Institute, we found that people that just had a better sense of mind, didn't matter what type of cancer or what stage of cancer was, but just being positive, you know, grateful and appreciative, their quality of life was much better.
0: Is it accurate to say you've got great karma or you don't have good karma at all? Can you say those things?
1: You can say it, but again, it's a judgment of what you're teaching. What might be a better way to say it is you have a great awareness and understanding of your karma. You're one with your karma. Those things, to me, it's more about awareness. It's consciousness. But what I really think is so important with that is the idea of, In school, I teach the four R's, and it's you become responsible, you become reliable, resourceful, and respectful. Because as you do those things for yourself, then you're more apt to do that for those that you experience. And that's a place of greatness to be when someone's truly in a place of loving themselves unconditionally in the moment.
0: Have you ever come across somebody without any karma at all?
1: No. And there's people that try to bury it. They suppress it. And this is where I get fascinated with psychology. I've had the fortunate experience for the last 3 years. I'm teaching at a private independent high school now, but I teach psychology now. And I love to spend time on consciousness, but we get into mood disorders like manic and depressive disorders. We get into the really severe schizophrenic disorders. And when you see where your mind can take you and how it influences your state of consciousness and being, that to me is it's all a mind game. And we have so much more to learn about the mind and consciousness. And I hope as a world, we put more attention there, because to me, that's the great unexplored universe that exists. And with AI and all the things AI can do and the fascination people have with it, it can't even scratch the surface of what your brain can do. And the brain is the connector to your consciousness. It's not consciousness. I mean, that's another whole show, but it's important when we're thinking about karma, because when we're attuned with us being a conscious being, we're more apt to be respectful to that person driving slow in front of us. Or if, you know, someone flips you off, you just wave and smile, like just share the goodness, the love, the compassion, and kind of close yourself off from the lower vibrational frequencies that are out there. You know, as you attune higher, higher is going to be drawn to you.
0: Can your attitude determine your karma?
1: Very much so. You know, it's attitude, perspective. Again, it's that idea that when you get out of, I got out of the wrong side of the bed. You know, you get up, you stub your toe, and then you go and you brush your teeth and you drop your toothbrush. And then, you know, you put your sock on and it rips. And then it's just a chain reaction when you get into that attitude. But if you just kind of back up a little bit and start it over with, before your feet hit the floor, being a moment of gratitude, appreciation. You know, I'm grateful I got to wake up in this warm bed. I get to be in this beautiful home. I get to have a wonderful meal. I love studying Marcus Aurelius, all his meditations.
0: That's right, from the Gladiator, right?
1: Yes, yes. And he says the first 11 minutes and the last 11 minutes of your day set the tone for the whole day. And that's all about attitude. And it really is true. So instead of picking up your phone or turning the TV on, take that first 11 minutes in stillness and just, like, I like to sit in my chair and journal then and really reflect on what I'm grateful and appreciate, because it brings me into a higher vibrational day than if I get up and think, oh my God, what am I going to do today? I don't have enough of this. I don't have enough of that. Or I got to deal with this person. You know, I'm creating that drama with my attitude, and it's like having a rain cloud over your head all day.
0: What's your website, Jeff?
1: It's jeffjowett.com. So it's GeoffJowett.com.
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5: Dave Anthony, Fox News. That's the question. The day after President Trump posted on Truth Social, the U.S. is halting Project Freedom that had just started Monday to escort oil tankers and ships stranded in the Strait of Hormuz during the Iran conflict.
6: The president says this is to allow space for negotiations, Iran declaring it's because the project was a failure. Yesterday, Secretary of State Marco Rubio announced Operation Epic Fury had concluded, saying all its aims had been achieved. Axios reports the two sides are nearing an initial agreement to end the conflict. It's said to include a framework for nuclear negotiations to take place at a later date.
5: That's Fox's Jonathan Savage. The potential deal to end the conflict has oil prices plunging down 8%. But at the gas pump, there's another nickel increase, putting AAA's national average for regular at $4.53 per gallon. He wasn't on the ballot, but President Trump had a big impact on the primaries in Indiana.
7: Todd, the results in Indiana were a clear display of President Trump's influence over the GOP. The five Republican state Senate incumbents who lost to Trump-backed challengers overnight all opposed the president's push to redraw the state's congressional map. One incumbent survived. Another race has yet to be called. A Republican source says Team Trump operatives put in a lot of money into these races, heavily outraising the incumbents.
5: Fox's Madeline Rivera. Several other states have done redistricting to help Republicans, including Texas and soon Florida, with more GOP-led states considering it. Democrats have countered with new maps in California and Virginia and maybe New York next. There were also primaries in Ohio.
8: People in this state are struggling.
5: Amy Acton won the Democratic race for governor and will face Republican Vivek Ramaswamy, who ran for president in 24.
9: We will deliver you lower costs, bigger paychecks, and better schools.
5: In another primary, former Senator Sherrod Brown won a Democratic race, trying to get back to Washington, attempting to unseat GOP Senator John Husted. 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
5: Cole Allen is now facing a fourth charge and a grand jury indictment in a case against the suspect in the White House Correspondents' Dinner attack last month. That new charge, assaulting an officer with a deadly weapon. He's accused of firing a shot that hit a Secret Service agent in the bulletproof vest. Allen is also charged with attempting to assassinate the president. Someone else is accused of threatening the president in an email.
22: The 35-year-old suspect in New Hampshire has been on the federal radar for several months. Court documents show Dean DeLachey was questioned at his Nashua home in February by Secret Service agents who said he told them he's depressed, owns three guns, and used his work computer for search topics including how to get a gun into a federal facility and previous assassination attempts. He was suspended from his job as an FAA contractor after being reported for asking the tech department to delete his search history. Then in April, federal prosecutors say he used his personal email account to send a message to the White House that he would kill the president. He's facing an interstate communication threat charge. Lisa Brady, Fox News.
5: A judge in South Carolina is a lifesaver, keeping a death row inmate alive.
23: The judge upholding John Woods' lawyers claim that he can't be executed due to a mental illness that has him believing he's immortal. Judge Grace Nye ruled Wood lacks the ability to rationally communicate with his lawyers and doesn't have factual understanding of his crimes or why he's being punished. Wood was convicted of firing five shots and killing a state trooper during a traffic stop in 2000. Chris DeMeo, Fox News.
5: On Wall Street, reports of that potential deal to stop the Iran conflict have stock futures rising the day after a surge that lifted the Dow 356 points and set the NASDAQ and the S&P 500 to record highs. In the NBA playoffs, the top seeds won their opening games of round two. Defending champion Oklahoma City beat the LA Lakers 108-90. Detroit topped Cleveland 111-101. In the NHL playoffs, Colorado beat Minnesota 5-2 to go up 2-0. I'm Dave Anthony, and this is Fox News.
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1: Escorts on hold. Good morning, I'm Gordon Deal, along with Nicole Murray. On this Wednesday, May 6th, glad you could be with us. Here's what we have for you this hour.
2: The U.S. is pausing its mission to reopen the Strait of Hormuz, temporarily stopping an effort that began on Monday.
1: President Trump still has election muscle. Hear how he influenced primary results in Ohio and Indiana.
2: The New York Times says the FDA has blocked the publication of studies that show the safety of COVID and shingles vaccines.
1: And what you can expect to pay to treat your mom on Mother's Day.
3: The meal out is expected to cost 4%. More. And then if you want to go kind of the whole nine yards and buy mom a gift package of flowers and jewelry and chocolates and spa treatments, that's going to cost you 6% more according to Coupon Follow, or $543.
1: Goodness.
3: So people are spending some good money on some Mother's Day gifts.
1: Betty Lynn Fisher at USA Today on the rising cost of celebrating mom. Fresh developments in the Middle East. President Trump says he is hitting the pause button on Project Freedom, the U.S. plan to guide commercial ships through the Strait of Hormuz. In a Truth Social post late yesterday, he said the effort is on hold for a short period of time to see if the United States can strike a deal with Iran. He said he made the decision at the request of Pakistan, which has helped mediate negotiations between the two.
4: I call it a skirmish because Iran has no chance. They never did. They know it. They express it to me when I talk to them. Then they get on television. They say how well they're doing.
1: Trump also said the U.S. and Iran have made great progress toward a final agreement. The blockade of Iranian ports, by the way, will remain in place. Iranian officials have reacted furiously to Project Freedom. Iran has warned any ship that tries to transit the strait without permission will be targeted. More than 1,500 commercial ships are still waiting to get through. Defense Secretary Pete Hegseth says the ceasefire is not over, even though Iranian vessels on Monday fired on U.S. ships guiding vessels through the Strait of Hormuz, resulting in the U.S. sinking several small Iranian boats. Joint Chiefs Chairman General Dan Kane said Iran had attacked the U.S. more than 10 times since the April 8th ceasefire, but it, quote, fell below the threshold of restarting major combat operations.
5: The threshold of restarting is a political decision above my pay grade. What I'll say is it's low harassing fire right now. It feels like Iran is grasping at straws to try to do something across the southern flank.
1: Hegseth noted that Project Freedom, the U.S. effort to guide commercial vessels in the Strait of Hormuz, is separate and distinct from Operation Epic Fury. He called the operation a temporary solution for the U.S., saying the world needs this waterway more than we do. During remarks yesterday, Hegseth and Kane also shot down rumors that Iran is using trained dolphins armed with explosives to block the Strait of Hormuz. Candidates backed by President Trump had a good showing in primary elections in Indiana and Ohio. In the Buckeye State, Vivek Ramaswamy won the Republican nomination for Ohio governor yesterday, setting up a November race against Democrat Amy Acton, the state's former COVID czar.
6: I want to say thank you to our U.S. President, President Trump, for his endorsement in this campaign since day one.
1: Also, former Senator Sherrod Brown easily defeated a challenger in the Democratic primary and will now attempt to unseat incumbent Republican John Husted, who filled the seat vacated by J.D. Vance. Elsewhere, Trump candidates dominated in Indiana, winning at least 5 out of 7 Senate primary races where his challengers were running. The president's endorsements came as he attempted to defeat Republican incumbents who rejected his call for mid-decade redistricting of the state's congressional districts. By the way, if you've missed anything from today's show, you can always stream or download a podcast. It's available every day on Apple, Google, Spotify, or wherever you get your podcasts. 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

0: Smart, bringing you what you need to know. This is America's First News, This Morning with Gordon Deal.
1: Glad you're with us. Welcome into Wednesday. Florida's politically influential Cuban-American community is pressuring President Trump to fully oust Cuba's communist leadership as the Trump administration looks willing to settle for less. It's a story by Kimberly Leonard, politics reporter at Politico. Kimberly, explain the pressure campaign.
2: Yeah, listen, Cuban Americans who are among President Trump's most fervent supporters in probably the entire U.S. are growing increasingly concerned about what might happen in Cuba. They feel that there have been mixed messages about what exactly the administration is going to do, and they've been sort of trying to get out ahead of whatever might happen. So they've joined together to sign this accord that says, you know, here's how we want the communist regime to fall. And then after that, we want to make sure that we transition to democracy, that there are elections that are held. They've been doing demonstrations all over Miami, whether it's a prayer gathering, a caravan. They have been really making sure that their message is clear that, listen, we want regime change. We don't want Venezuela 2.0, essentially. Wow. And so we're just really closely watching that to see how it might shape the elections and President Trump's support down here in Miami, where I live.
1: Okay, so what about these mixed messages that the Cuban-American community perceives from the Trump administration?
2: Right. And to be clear, we obviously don't know, right, what the Trump administration's going to do. President Trump was talking about it a little bit over on Friday. He said, oh, we're going to take over Cuba, which, you know, that would make a lot of Cuban Americans very happy, right? They've been waiting for freedom for their island nation for so long. And so, but they are concerned when either Secretary of State Rubio or President Trump make comments that are more about economic reform in Cuba versus overthrowing the regime. And they're trying to make it clear that, listen, we don't want, you know, just the president to go. We want to make sure the Castros, everyone in their family, are no longer in power, because they feel that just keeping the communist system in place, but then allowing, let's say, trade or internet or anything like that, would be different from what they expected President Trump to do. I mean, he's been talking about liberating Cuba for you know, since he entered politics, and it's one of the big reasons why Cuban Americans support him so much, because he has been so strong on what he might do there. Oh, and so the more recent comments are just putting them on edge, and also just looking over right to what's happened in Venezuela and looking at Iran and saying, okay, that might have to come first. So how much longer is Cuba going to be waiting?
1: Wow. We're speaking with Kimberly Leonard, politics reporter covering Florida for Politico. The story is called Trump's Cuban American base is no longer guaranteeing him loyalty. Are there some in the Cuban American community in South Florida who want military action, say, in Havana?
2: So there was actually a poll that was done recently on behalf of the Miami Herald, and it did find that the vast majority of the diaspora community down here does want some sort of military action. However, it was about evenly divided between those who said they wanted military action that was only focused on humanitarian reasons. So, for example, you know, when you look and you see the military involved in natural disasters and things like that, just going in and helping people, because obviously there are a lot of blackouts right now. No, there's no power on the island. People are hungry. Medical surgeries are being postponed. It's just a very, very dire situation. And so about half of those report they wanted the military to go in to help with that situation. And the other half of those who support military action do support some sort of, you know, overthrow, you know, more traditionally what people think of, right, when they think of military action in another country.
1: Wow. Widen that lens a little bit and just give us a sense of the political clout that this group actually has.
2: Look, they have incredible clout. They've created a huge community down here. We have members of Congress who are Cuban American, right? Who are also very influential. They are very outspoken. Again, I want to emphasize, this is a cohort of people that is super gung-ho about President Trump, right? Like if you go to a rally about Cuban freedom, you will see people wearing MAGA hats. You'll see them wearing capes with President Trump's image, you know, where he pumps his fist into the air after the assassination attempt in Butler. And so this is a group that is super excited about what President Trump might do in Cuba. But if he falls short of that, people don't see it as, okay, then they'll turn to Democrats, right? But it might cause more people to stay home.
1: Thanks, Kimberly. Kimberly Leonard, politics reporter at Politico. 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
0: And now, the three big things you need to know. Number one.
3: President Trump says he is pausing the U.S. military's new operation to guide cargo ships out of the Strait of Hormuz with hopes of striking a deal with Iran.
4: We can't let Iran have a nuclear weapon. You might be too young for this. I don't know if I want. They probably know. They probably know better than most people. But you can't let a bunch of lunatics have a nuclear weapon. Oh, the world would be in trouble. The world would be in trouble.
3: Trump revealed the news on Truth Social yesterday, saying he made the decision at the request of Pakistan, who has been mediating negotiations.
0: Number two.
3: Defense Secretary Pete Hegseth says the ceasefire with Iran is not over, despite America's top general acknowledging that Tehran has launched at least 10 attacks against U.S. forces since April 8th.
5: No, the ceasefire is not over. Ultimately, this is a separate and distinct project. And we expected there would be some churn at the beginning, which happened. And we said we would defend and defend aggressively, and we absolutely have. Iran knows that.
0: Number three.
3: The World Health Organization said it believes there was rare human-to-human transmission of the Hanta virus on a cruise ship currently in lockdown in the Atlantic Ocean, with three people now dead. Dr. Maria Van Kerkhove with the WHO.
6: Contact tracing is ongoing. Further laboratory testing continues.
3: WHO officials added at least four other cases of Hanta virus have been confirmed on the ship. Two people have been killed and three others were injured in a pair of shootings in Carrollton, Texas, that police say stemmed from a business dispute. Officials added that 69-year-old Sung Han Ho has been arrested in connection with the shootings. President Trump has signed an executive order to bring back the Presidential Physical Fitness Award.
4: We're bringing it back. My administration's working very hard to defend America's cherished athletic traditions and pass our values of excellence and competitiveness to the next generation.
3: And finally, a California sleep scientist says couples who have late night talks have a deeper bond because the mind is more honest when tired.
1: Wow. Here's how our late night talks go. Hey, roll over. You're snoring. You think that counts?
3: No, it doesn't count.
1: Is that a late night talk?
3: maybe that's what our show is missing, late night talks.
1: 23 minutes after the hour.
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0: Thanks for spending time with us. Celebrating mom this Mother's Day is going to cost you more thanks to inflation. Here's Betty Lynn Fisher, consumer reporter at USA Today. Betty, what are we looking at for this Sunday?
1: Yeah, so there's, two studies recently. Wells Fargo Agri-Food Institute analysis took a look at some costs, credit card costs of people, how they spent for Mother's Day. And if you're going to take mom out to that meal, the meal out is expected to cost 4% more. And then if you want to go kind of the whole nine yards and buy mom a gift package of flowers and jewelry and chocolates and spa treatments, that's going to cost you 6% more, according to Coupon Follow, or $543.
0: Goodness.
1: So people are spending some good money on some Mother's Day gifts.
0: You're not kidding. Where do these cost increases come from, or is that obvious?
1: So in terms of the meal out, Wells Fargo Agri Institute is saying the cost mostly is in labor costs for the restaurant industry. The average restaurant meal was $67. It will be $67, up from $64. But in terms of the food, two big stars often of Mother's Day lunches or brunches often are eggs or beef. And they're kind of two different stories. As we know, last year, egg prices were skyrocketing with bird flu. This year they have been much lower, and so that might be a meal choice to save on some money. But beef prices, on the other hand, are high and still quite high. The retail price of beef is up 17% as supply is not keeping up with demand.
0: Right. I think, as one analyst said in your story, it's like across all categories pretty much, these increases.
1: Yeah, so in terms of if you're looking at, the Mother's Day gift packages, flowers, jewelry, and chocolates saw the steepest increases, climbing about 7% over last year.
0: My goodness. We're speaking with Betty Lynn Fisher, consumer reporter at USA Today. The story is called Celebrating Mom is Going to Cost You More This Year. Here's why. Even worse for procrastinators, it sounds like.
1: Yeah, so Mother's Day is coming up quickly. So if you're looking to have to ship something to yourself to get it to mom or ship it directly to mom, those shipping costs will increase if you the closer you get to Mother's Day and Jeez. Need faster shipping.
0: Wow. Well, so what's the advice here? Is there actually any way to avoid some sort of increase to what you might traditionally do for Mother's Day?
1: Probably shop around if you're looking for, presents for mom and see what you can afford. And then, in terms of, taking her out, prepare for a little bit higher bill.
0: All right. Perfume and cards, though, not out of control with their increases.
1: Yeah, perfume and cards both only rose about 1.1% over last year. So maybe those are something to take a look at.
0: Thanks, Betty. Betty Lynn Fisher, consumer reporter at USA Today. 30 minutes now after the hour on This Morning, America's First News.

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8: 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Gift cards are offered by a wide range of companies, including some national banks. Experts at the Office of the Comptroller of the Currency, who are responsible for regulating national banks, offer tips for buying and using gift cards at its website at www.occ.
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10: Thanks for spending time with us. Welcome into Wednesday, May 6th. Gordon Deal with Nicole Murray. Some of our top stories and headlines. The president says he's pausing efforts to guide commercial ships through the Strait of Hormuz. Trump candidates get winning results during primary elections in Ohio and Indiana. Senate Republicans want $1 billion for security updates for the White House ballroom, even though Trump said construction would be financed with private money. Novo Nordisk says demand exceeded expectations for its Wegovy weight loss pill, and the CPR instructor who needed saving when he suffered a heart attack during class. That story in about 20 minutes. Sales of new single-family homes rose to 682,000 in March, exceeding economists' expectations. Here to break down the latest data is Mark Hamrick, senior economic analyst at Bankrate. Mark, take us through it.
11: So this is data on new home sales. So that's just a fraction of the overall housing market. But it is significant because we think about the difference between the segments, existing home sales or sales of previously owned homes. That is controlled by the willingness of previous owners or current owners to put their houses on the market. And we've talked in the past about the so-called lock-in effect, where there's not much supply of those previously owned homes on the market because people got very low mortgage rates and are some cases just unwilling to trade up to a higher mortgage if they move. So new home sales, lo and behold,

0: This is the homes that are sold by builders, of course, and we see a bit of a surge there. So sales of new single family homes up about 7.5% in March from February, and also more than 3% above year ago levels. So builders are employing some of the tools they have at their disposal to try to address affordability issues and obviously getting some positive results.
1: What tools are those, Mark?
0: Yeah, so builders obviously being typically, you know, large companies, although they're small builders as well, have access to capital, and they can offer buy downs on the mortgage rates that they are providing. So think about the fact that a builder can essentially, much the same as a car dealer, give you a range of options, including financing. And a buy down is a situation where you pay more money up front. We call those points typically, or other fees, and helps you to get a lower mortgage. So in the month of March, we had the average 30-year fixed rate mortgage, the typical home loan products that is used, at 6.25%. And if you're buying down, you can easily get below 6% on that mortgage and save some money on your monthly payment as well. So the builders are doing other things as well. They're shrinking the floor plans of some of these homes, just give people an easier point of entry. Closing cost assistance is another one.
1: We're speaking with Mark Hamrick, senior economic analyst at Bankrate. Do you get the sense that this is any sort of window, Mark, into the summer sale season? Because I think from early reports, it didn't seem like it was going to be a rousing one.
0: No, most recently on existing home sales, which is the largest part of the market, as we mentioned, we've seen some stagnation there. And think about the fact that what has happened. What has happened is there's a new war, not new by now, but new, you know, beginning more than 2 months ago. And that injected uncertainty, that injected a new leg into the inflation quotient in the economy, and that has sent those mortgage rates a little bit higher. So a few months ago, we actually had one day where the 30-year fixed rate mortgage was averaging 5.99%, and more recently it's been above 6.3%. So what is the impact of that? The National Association of Realtors had come into the year saying they thought that we would see an increase in home sales of about 14% this year, and now they've chopped that down to 4%. But obviously, as we speak, it's May. A lot can happen between now and the end of the year. But if anything, I think people believe that obviously affordability constraints are here to stay. Inflation is definitely here to stay, probably goes higher before it goes lower. And the Federal Reserve right now sitting on its hands in the sense of not quite ready to move its benchmark interest rate, as we saw with the decision a week ago.
1: As potential home buyers collectively, are we getting used to this mortgage rate of being 6% plus? Is that starting to settle in?
0: Yeah, that's a great question. And the point is, I think so, because you can't just wait around forever for your hope for a mortgage rate to drop, especially if that's not going to happen. And, you know, one of the reasons people buy homes is because of changes in what's going on in their life, whether it's a new job, whether it's getting married, whether it's downsizing, having children, wanting to go to where the schools are, something like that. And so life happens, and you just can't wait. At least a good number of people just can't wait. The other part, Gordon, and this is important, is that where we are right now with these mortgage rates, we sort of were fooled a little bit by the very low rates of the pandemic season. And the reality is that where we are is actually pretty consistent with where they have averaged over the last 50 years. Yeah. And so that's where we are.
1: Thanks, Mark. Mark Hamrick, senior economic analyst at Bankrate. If you've missed anything from today's show, by the way, there's an easy way to catch up. All you have to do is tell Alexa, Siri, or Google to play This Morning with Gordon Deal. 20 minutes now in front of the hour on This Morning, America's First News. Coming up next, new hacks for placing an order with Chipotle and Burger King. 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

0: Thanks for being with us. Welcome into Wednesday. It is time now for the mic drop with this morning's Mike Gavin.
1: Good morning. Well, we've got a couple of fast food stories to talk about today. It seems that we've heard more than we'd like to from the CEOs of big fast food chains lately. And based on how it's been going, it would seem they should just stick to crunching the numbers. The latest to find himself in some hot water is Chipotle CEO Scott Boatwright, who appeared on a Yahoo Finance podcast and was asked about the persistent rumors that the chain's portions have gotten smaller over the years. The CEO, attempting to quell that perception, said that if customers want more food, they should ask for a little more, adding that employees are never going to say no if you ask for more. That's all fine, but customers fired back online, calling Boatwright out of touch and wondering why they have to ask for more. People who order online also asked how they could ask for a little more, while others implored that the CEO train his employees better.
0: Wow. So was this kind of an admission that portions have gotten smaller? I'm not quite sure how to read what he said there.
1: Yeah, I mean, you know, he certainly, you know, he did everything he possibly could to say, like, look, we're all about, you know, big burritos and big bowls, and we're all about big portion size and all that kind of stuff. But, you know, yeah, I guess if your perception, I think he's putting it on us. He's saying, like, look, you know, if you think you haven't gotten enough food, you know, we know we're giving you a lot, but if you think that your portion is skimpy, then you should ask for more.
0: Mm-hmm.
1: But if you ask for more meat, they're going to charge you more, just so you know. They'll give you some extra rice, they'll give you some extra beans, but if you ask for more meat, you're going to get charged more money.
0: Got it. It almost seems like they swapped out the scoopers, like the size of the scoopers. For however they, you know, scoop guac or chicken or whatever to put it on in a burrito of some kind.
1: Yeah.
0: So they didn't actually announce that they were reducing portion size. They just actually made the scoopers a little smaller.
1: Sounds like another version of shrinkflation going on there.
0: Yeah.
1: We're just going to use smaller scoopers from now on.
0: Yeah.
1: I mean, and we've seen too, like in videos, like if you go in person, it seems like you get a lot more food than if you order online.
0: Mm.
1: You know, this just seems like they can, I don't know, they stuff it. Maybe because they're in front of you. Maybe they're intimidated by you, whatever it is. But it seems like you get more if you show up in person and be like, look, you know, I need more.
0: Okay. So just ask for more. That's the lesson here.
1: Yeah.
0: Ask for more. What is that?
1: Yeah. Just give me more. Keep it coming.
0: Need more rice, please.
1: Yeah. I'll take a second bowl if it's possible.
0: All right.
1: And if you prefer burgers over burritos and you want it fresh and hot, here's a hack that you might want to try. According to Fox News, Burger King fans say that when you order a Whopper, you should say you want it hot off the broiler. That ensures that you get a burger that's freshly grilled rather than languishing on a warming tray. This one works for online ordering as well, with the hot off the broiler coming up as a customization option. Though there is a catch, however. If you want your burger fresh and hot, you might have to wait a few extra minutes to get it. Reddit users seem to think it's worth it, saying the hot off the broiler burgers are noticeably hotter with a better char, texture, and even more melted cheese.
0: Mm.
1: I don't know how that's possible.
0: Wow.
1: I guess it just looks meltier.
0: Yeah.
1: It seems like you have more cheese when it's just, you know, meltier. It just looks better.
0: And I want to thank these internet sleuths from Reddit by saying that the hot off the broiler burgers are noticeably hotter.
1: Yes, they are.
0: Yeah, that's great insight.
1: That would be very disappointing if you ordered it hot off the broiler and it came out colder.
0: Warm.
1: Or just, you know, room temperature. That would be extremely disappointing.
0: Hot off the broiler means hot in Burger King parlance.
1: Yeah, I suppose so.
0: Mm-hmm. Very good. Thank you, Mike. 13 minutes now in front of the hour. On This Morning, America's First News.
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1: Thanks for being with us. Frequent flyers of Spirit Airlines have now learned that customer loyalty is not always rewarded, at least not when a company shuts down. After Spirit announced this weekend that it was closing, the airline began dishing out refunds to travelers with booked flights. But loyal customers who have amassed thousands of points through flight purchases and credit card swipes might not see a penny in compensation for their accumulated rewards. An FAQ on its restructuring site says Spirit is unfortunately not able to refund guests for flight credits, vouchers, or miles. It says refunds are only available, or rather only able to be applied for canceled flights purchased with a credit or debit card. A bankruptcy court will ultimately determine if Spirit's loyalty points are actually worth anything. The Points Guy travel site value them at about 1.1 cents apiece. Spirit customers can file a proof of claim for their points, vouchers, or flight credits through EPIC. That's with a Q, E-P-I-Q, a website that streamlines bankruptcy proceedings for companies. But it says customers should not count on a payout. 8 minutes now in front of the hour on This Morning. Once again, here's Nicole Murray.
2: And now, the three big things you need to know. Number one.
3: President Trump says he is halting Project Freedom, the U.S. effort to guide commercial ships through the Strait of Hormuz as negotiations with Iran continue.
4: They don't like playing games with us. They don't like it at all. You'll see that. As time goes by, you're going to see it. I think you've already seen it. We basically wiped out their military in about 2 weeks.
3: Trump posted the news on Truth Social yesterday, adding the arrangement came at the request of Pakistan, who has been mediating negotiations.
2: Number two.
3: Candidates backed by President Trump had a good showing in primary elections in Indiana and Ohio. They dominated in Indiana, with at least 5 out of 7 candidates winning against lawmakers who defied the president last year on redistricting. Meanwhile, in Ohio, former Senator Sherrod Brown won the Democratic Senate primary.
5: People are showing up. They're insisting on change. They're demanding a senator who will work for Ohio, not for the utility companies, not for the drug companies, not for the insurance companies, not for big oil, not for Wall Street. Someone who will be on your side.
3: Vivek Ramaswamy also won the Republican nomination for Ohio governor.
2: Number three.
3: Former New England Patriots receiver Stephon Diggs has been found not guilty of assaulting his personal chef in a pay dispute. Here's the clerk and the jury foreperson with the verdict.
6: On count one, strangulation or suffocation, what is your verdict? Guilty or not guilty?
7: Not guilty.
3: Diggs had pleaded not guilty to a felony strangulation charge and a misdemeanor assault and battery charge. Edmond police are following leads after one person was killed and at least 23 others were injured during a mass shooting at a lakeside party in Oklahoma. Sergeant James Hamm.
8: This still remains an active and ongoing investigation, and we will provide updates when we get them.
3: Hamm added that no suspects have been taken into custody. United Healthcare said it is eliminating prior authorization requirements for 30% of medical services that previously required insurer approval, a policy shift that could speed access to patient care. The American Medical Association says the typical doctor's office spends on average 12 hours per week seeking insurer approval for medical treatments. According to a 2026 social health report, the average adult has not made a new close friend in 6 years.
1: Say that again?
3: So like the typical adult.
1: Has it made a new friend in 6 years?
3: Close friend, I think is the difference.
1: Close friend.
3: But would you say you've made any new friends in the past few years? Keep in mind, we met 2 years ago. Careful with that answer.
1: Let me review my list and get back to you.
3: Review your list? I'm shocked and offended.
1: Yeah. I would say yes.
3: Yeah?
1: I would say yeah.
3: All right.
1: 6 minutes now in front of the hour.
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0: Thanks for joining us. What began as a routine classroom exercise in eastern Wisconsin turned into a real-life emergency when EMT students were forced to save the life of their instructor. 72-year-old Carl Arps was leading a training scenario at Fox Valley Technical College in March, pretending to suffer from chest pain. Moments later, students noticed a change while taking vitals. Within seconds, they realized Arps was no longer acting. He was in cardiac arrest. They sprang into action. Instructor Les James told WFRV Television the response was fast, with CPR beginning in 40 seconds, the AED applied in 90 seconds with two shocks. Soon, Mr. Arps was speaking again when his pulse returned. Arps immediately and ultimately underwent open-heart surgery. He's now recovering at home and beginning cardiac rehab. For Nicole Murray and Mike Gavin, I'm Gordon Deal. Thanks for listening to This Morning, America's First News.
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2: Stock futures are surging, oil prices are plunging. I'm Dave Anthony, Fox News, reacting to a potential end to the Iran conflict, bringing oil down 10%. President Trump just posted on Truth Social minutes ago, if Iran doesn't agree to a deal being considered, the bombing restarts with much higher intensity than before. And here's what's on the table.
3: One page, 14 points. That is what is being hatched out between the U.S. and Iran, according to a report just out in Axios.
2: Fox's Peter Ducey at the White House.
3: Something could come together in the next 48 hours, according to this report. It also says this is the closest the two sides have been to resolving their differences since the shooting started in February. And it follows President Trump yesterday deciding to stop a military campaign in the Strait of Hormuz.
2: That was Project Freedom that had just started Monday, a plan for the U.S. military to escort hundreds of oil tankers and ships that have been stranded in the strait. And Iran fired at some American ships and commercial vessels. There's another Trump Truth Social post just out this morning touting the White House ballroom the president's building as magnificent and coming in ahead of schedule. And under budget, he wrote, reacting to reports of cost overruns, Republicans in the Senate are proposing spending $1 billion for ballroom security. Victories for President Trump in India in the Indiana's primaries, though he wasn't on the ballot there.
4: The president's supporters say this should put GOP members who don't support the president's redistricting plan on notice. So for context, last year, several Republicans in Indiana State Senate joined Democrats to reject a new congressional map. It would have created two more right-leaning House seats. The president, upset by the results, then backed candidates looking to unseat seven state senators who defied him. This morning, so far, only one incumbent has survived. Another race has yet to be called.
2: Fox's Madeline Rivera in Ohio's primaries. Former Senator Sherrod Brown won the Democratic race, trying to unseat Republican Senator John Husted. Vivek Ramaswamy won the GOP primary for governor. He'll face Democrat Amy Acton. 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
2: One of the people shot in the mass shooting Sunday night near Oklahoma City has died. She was an 18-year-old who'd been in critical condition. 22 others were injured that night, and police are still looking for the two masked gunmen who had attacked a party at Arcadia Lake in Edmond. In Pennsylvania, three people are charged in a shooting at a party last year.
7: Police say the three, aged 20, 19, and 17, are charged with second-degree murder, robbery, and conspiracy in the death of Juwan Jeffers last October during homecoming festivities at Lincoln University. The school is about 25 miles east of Wilmington, Delaware. Six other people were hurt in the incident, which Chester County District Attorney Chris De Morena Sorobi says was motivated by robbery.
8: There's a bevy of text messages, photos, and videos that we were able to use to piece together this simple truth, right? That this group came to crash the party.
7: One of the accused was 16 at the time of the shooting and is charged as an adult. Tanya J. Powers, Fox News.
2: We mentioned stock futures are surging as oil prices drop on the possibility of an end to the Iran conflict. For the Dow, the futures are up more than 500 points, more than 400 for the NASDAQ the day after a big surge lifted the NASDAQ and the S&P 500 to record highs. In the NBA playoffs, the defending champions keep winning. After a first-round sweep, the Oklahoma City Thunder took the opening game around two, beating the L.A. Lakers 108-90. The top seed in the East, Detroit, also won.
9: No, at home, you got to protect home court. We didn't do that last series, so we know it's important this series. They're a tough team. They want to come in and steal one, so we handled business tonight. We got to do it again.
2: That's Cade Cunningham on NBC Peacock after the Pistons beat the Cleveland Cavaliers 111-101. In the NHL playoffs, Colorado 5, Minnesota 2. That gives the Avalanche a 2-0 series lead over the Wild. I'm Dave Anthony, and this is Fox News.
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14: I'm Jimmy Fallon, and this is the Fox News Rundown.
15: Wednesday, May 6th, 2026. I'm Jessica Rosenthal. Can oil and gas prices come back down as quickly as the president promises, or will it take a bit of time, given all the damage Iranian attacks have caused to Gulf State oil and gas facilities?
16: It is a good thing that drill, baby, drill is the name of the game right now. Watch for any Permian Basin. Watch if any of those drillers say that they're going to start drilling more.
2: I'm Dave Anthony. The Trump administration is touting efforts to save us money on prescription drugs.
3: Drug companies are going to be able to profit from them, which is a fair thing to ask them to be able to do. What we can't have them do is charge different prices for Americans and overseas folks, or price gouge.
17: And I'm Jason Chaffetz. I've got the final word on the Fox News Rundown.
15: average price of gasoline has soared in the last 2 months, with the national average near $4.50 a gallon. But President Trump continued this week to state that this is temporary and had been due to conflict in Iran.
17: I see it going down very substantially when this is over, Chris, and I think very rapidly, too.
15: His Treasury Secretary Scott Bessent echoed this on Fox News this week.
18: We are cognizant that this short-term blip up in prices is affecting the American people, but I am also confident on the other side of this, prices are going to come down very quickly. You know, the conflict will end.
15: The president insists the price is worth it.
17: That's a very small price to pay for getting rid of a nuclear weapon from people that are really mentally deranged.
15: And while much of Iran's capabilities have been destroyed, they've used much of it to target oil and gas facilities in the Gulf and continued to target them with the weaponry they still have. Just this week, Joint Chiefs Chairman General Dan Kane acknowledged,
19: in addition to shipping, Iran has continued to deliberately attack its neighbors. Just yesterday, Iran attacked Oman once and the UAE three times, including an attack on Fujairah oil terminal, which was successfully defeated.
15: Energy research company Rystad estimates damage caused to energy infrastructure across Gulf states will cost nearly $60 billion to repair. The International Energy Agency has said more than 80 oil and gas facilities have been damaged across the Gulf. So with all of that damage, once all is said and done, can prices come back down quickly, or will it take some time?
16: The hope is the U.S. is swimming in so much oil, and now we have so many new customers, companies, countries. I mean, we are exporting more than ever.
15: Fox Business correspondent Lauren Simonetti.
16: We are exporting more of our oil and our natural gas that we have at any point in time. But every time you do that, you draw down on your supply. I have spoken to many people who say gas will hit $5 a gallon nationally. I know many people are paying $5, if not $6 right now, but regular unleaded, $5 nationally on Memorial Day. So the end of this month. And at that point, it feels like something would have to give. What gives at that point? Either it's too high, people change their behavior, demand goes down. Since the U.S. has so much oil, prices would start to come down. Or there's a change in the Strait of Hormuz and with the conflict in Iran and things are over, more ships are moving. But things go up a lot faster than they come down.
15: You know, I'm looking at the damage to all these facilities. I know the International Energy Agency is tracking this. We hear reports more than 80 oil and gas facilities in Gulf states have been damaged. We could mention them all, right? Ras Laffan, the LNG hub in Qatar, the Sitra refinery in Bahrain. You've talked, I've seen you write about the Fujairah port in the UAE and the impacts there. Mm-hmm. Iran's facilities have been impacted. I'm reading some of this could take years to fix. What are the downstream effects if people can't output what they used to just because of damage?
16: Good question. And it will take years, but remarkably, and we have seen this in past conflicts, that things are fixed a lot faster than people say they are going to be. The other thing that we're watching is Iran's oil wells. When are they going to shut in because they're running out of places to physically store the oil? And a lot of analysts say they have ways to do this. For 47 years, they have evaded sanctions and other restrictions placed on them, that even if they have to, and they might be doing that right now, capping some of their production, maybe in some of their older or less economic oil fields, they could be doing that now as I speak. It's not going to really crimp them the way we expect it to, because this is an area that is so used to getting hit economically or kinetically that they have ways around. If you look at the Strait of Hormuz specifically, that is a fifth of the world's oil, but they are figuring out ways to absorb a lot of that oil using different pipelines in the area or just rerouting ships entirely. It wasn't too long ago we spoke to a man who was deciding, how am I going to route my, they were chemical tankers, so not oil tankers, but how am I going to route them today? We're not going to go to the Middle East. Let's go to the Panama Canal. Do you know how much people are paying to go through the Panama Canal? $3 to $4 million, because they want to secure a slot that they can get through. So they're now taking this journey that gets the oil to Asia from the U.S. Gulf Coast by going west. So we are seeing a workaround.
15: Tell me, exports from the U.S., right? You're saying they've boomed, they've increased, but that's not translating into lower gas prices for us when we go fill up. So our companies might be doing really well, our gas and our oil companies might be doing well, but that's not translating into our benefit. Will it ever, or how does this work?
16: Because the production is being exported, because the world needs us, and they're taking our oil. So if the oil is leaving the U.S., and going to other places, it's less that we have domestically. Are we going to run out of gas? No way. That's, you know, we'll just pay more for it. But then I think you see demand destruction start to happen if prices get too high. But it is a good thing that drill, baby, drill is the name of the game right now. Watch for any Permian Basin, that's Texas and Oklahoma. Watch if any of those drillers say that they're going to start drilling more. They have not said that, and I speak to them every single day. I am searching. If anybody hears this, I am searching for an oil producer in the U.S. who says that we are actively drilling more because oil is at $100, if not above, and we feel this is worthwhile. The reason they're not doing that is because they think this is temporary. The amount of time it takes to get your permits, even though it's happening a lot faster now under the Trump administration, it still takes months to get a permit and then get everything that you need in place on a site to actually drill for oil. What these companies are doing is they're looking at their current production and they're saying, how can I get these barrels to market faster to take advantage of the price spike? But so far, in all of my reporting, in all of my contacts, I have not met with one driller who says they are drilling more because of the conflict for the past 8 weeks, encouraging them that, okay, oil prices are going to stay high and we can continue to make money from this. They're not saying that.
15: Tell us then, in light of the global picture, mm-hmm. about the impact of the United Arab Emirates leaving OPEC. I understand that's a pretty big deal.
16: Yeah. Well, they want to produce more. And they have the ability to produce 5 million barrels a day. They're not doing that now, obviously because of the conflict, but they weren't doing that before either. And the reason is you're in this group, this cartel of nations, about a dozen, called the Organization of Petroleum Exporting Countries, or OPEC, and you set quotas. So it's basically a way to control the price of oil by making sure not one member produces too much, which would bring the price down. So you kind of act in unison. You meet ever so often, and you determine what you should do. The UAE is like, okay, enough with this. I mean, we're looking at the global economy. We're looking at all different ways to get energy. Yes, it's fossil fuels and oil, but there's all these other diversified and even green ways to do it. We want to pump more, and we want to pump more while we can. And we have these pipelines that can carry. I mean, if you look at the port of Fujairah, the pipeline that goes from their oil fields in the west east, bypassing the Strait of Hormuz, that pipeline has been activated big time. It's now maxed out at about 1.8 million barrels per day. They want to do more of that because they can. So they just don't want to be governed by what the group says anymore.
15: Do you think other countries will leave OPEC?
16: Yeah,
15: like,
16: probably.
15: To follow suit, kind of like what the UAE is doing?
16: Yeah.
15: You do?
16: Yes. I think that the whole region's hold on the oil sector has been loosened. And I think the power structure when it comes to energy and oil is the United States of America, which is a complete 180 from where we were 2 years ago in the Biden administration. That the first action he took on day one, Joe Biden, was canceling the Keystone XL pipeline. Now we are getting pipelines up everywhere we can as fast as we can, including out west to California, which is a desert when it comes to oil, and Vegas and all these surrounding states that pay so much. We are exporting 60% of our natural gas to Europe. We are keeping the lights on in Europe. And that in February, that 60% went up to, I think it was 72%. I mean, as fast as we can produce the natural gas, we're sending it over to Europe. So now we need the infrastructure in place and the pipelines in place to send more of it. We're happy to do that. Part of the Keystone XL pipeline, new company now, but part of what's already been laid is being used for a new pipeline. So this is all about this effort to make the U.S. suddenly, because it wasn't like this in the prior administration, the epicenter of energy for the world.
15: Before I let you go, Lauren, mm-hmm. because you track this, I see you writing about it. this effort to find alternative routes and get oil, you know, moving without the Strait of Hormuz, how big of a focus is that on these Gulf nations? I mean, how much of an effort is being put into figuring this out?
16: Huge. It's just very difficult to be done. This is what Kepler is saying. Among the four largest economies dependent on Middle Eastern crude via the Strait of Hormuz, India and China have successfully secured approximately 90% of their 2025 import averages in the month of April. So war is still going on. They're still okay. They have 90% of the oil that they need. It's a different story in South Korea and Japan. They're about 60%. So no one is getting everything that they got before this all started, but they're using these bypasses and these alternative ways to get oil and energy out of the Middle East, not using the Strait of Hormuz, to ensure that they do get something. And in some cases, it's almost everything that they used to get, but not in all. And that's not going to continue for a long time, especially if the war does continue and you have Iran firing at key refineries and facilities and oil ports, or even pipelines that are the bypass pipelines. Then you have another issue. So none of this is good. But so far, the importance of the Strait of Hormuz will never be as important as it was on February 27th when all of this started. It will never be as crucial to the world economy. Those nations have lost the power center for the energy markets.
15: Fox Business correspondent Lauren Simonetti, thank you so much for joining us.
16: Oh, anytime.

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13: Now, a look at what's happening from the Fox News Rundown. Good morning. It's Tuesday, May 6th. This is the Fox News Rundown. The Trump administration announcing Monday it's pausing Project Freedom, its escorting of ships through the Strait of Hormuz. State Department spokesperson Tommy Pigott telling Fox the reason for the shift in strategy.
14: President Trump was very clear on the objective here. The Iranian regime can never have a nuclear weapon. And at first, he tried the diplomatic approach. Then we saw Operation Midnight Hammer, and the diplomatic approach was opened yet again. Then we saw Operation Epic Fury. And now the president, as the secretary indicated today, really prefers to see a deal. He is a deal maker.
13: More from Fox's Kevin Cork.
15: A temporary pause. That is how President Trump is describing the ongoing effort dubbed Project Freedom. Now, it is, of course, meant to secure ship movement through the Strait of Hormuz. The president, of course, declined to define what a ceasefire red line might be, saying adroitly today, you'll find out. Though he did suggest that Iran would be blown off the face of the earth if they continue attacking U.S. ships in the Strait. We also learned from the Secretary of State, Marco Rubio, that a pair of Navy vessels successfully transited the Strait.
13: In Tuesday's primaries, biotech billionaire and President Trump supporter Vivek Ramaswamy is going to face a challenge from the state's former health director as he seeks to keep the governor's office in GOP hands. And former Senator Sherrod Brown easily defeated a challenger in the Democratic primary for the Senate. He's going to try to unseat Republican Senator John Houston. In Indiana, state Republicans who did not back President Trump's plans to redraw the state's congressional district map went down to defeat. Secretary of State Marco Rubio is traveling to Italy today in the Vatican for a meeting with the Pope and other leaders. Fox's Tanya J. Powers is more.
16: Secretary Marco Rubio's trip will feature a meeting tomorrow with Pope Leo XIV and one on Friday with Italian Prime Minister Giorgia Meloni. It comes as President Trump has repeatedly disparaged the first U.S.-born pope in recent weeks for criticizing American attacks on Iran, drawing a backlash from Christian leaders on both sides of the aisle. Prime Minister Meloni, who was once one of President Trump's staunchest European allies, has been on the receiving end of his criticism after she came to the pope's defense, saying she found Trump's remarks, quote, unacceptable. The pope marks his first year as leader of the Catholic Church on Friday. Tanya J. Powers, Fox News.
13: And Commerce Secretary Howard Lutnick will testify today before the House Oversight Committee to discuss his relationship with Jeffrey Epstein. I'm Sue Guzman on the Fox News Rundown.
17: This is the Fox News Rundown.

0: She's built a green...
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11: I'm Charles Payne, and this is the Fox Business Report.
12: Walt Disney shares are up 8% after its earnings and revenue both topped expectations. This is the first quarter under new CEO Josh D'Amaro, who says Disney is working to make its streaming service Disney Plus more engaging, more personalized, and more central to

0: This is the Fox News Rundown.
1: It's part of the Make America Healthy Again agenda, bringing back the Presidential Fitness Test Award for students, phased out during the Obama administration.
2: My administration's working very hard to defend America's cherished athletic traditions and pass our values of excellence and competitiveness to the next generation.
1: In the past, it measured students' fitness using timed one-mile runs and sit-ups and push-ups. Standing next to President Trump in the Oval Office, Health and Human Services Secretary Robert F. Kennedy Jr. says the test will be
3: challenging Americans to compete with each other in a friendly, congenial way.
1: And the secretary says we need to focus on fitness.
3: We've gone from 5% of our kids being obese to 20%. 70% of adults are obese or overweight.
1: This says the Trump administration also released an economic analysis of the president's most favored nation drug pricing policy, involving agreements with 17 pharmaceutical companies. Though Democrats remain critical, suggesting that drug companies are still raising prices on hundreds of medications. Now, this analysis estimates that the policy will generate $529 billion in savings over a decade.
4: I believe President Trump and Secretary Kennedy, if they have a superpower, one among many, is that they focus on the issues that matter to Americans the most.
1: Dr. Tom Keene is President Trump's National Coordinator for Health Information Technology.
4: And obviously the high cost of health care is at the top of that list. And so the president and Secretary Kennedy are targeting the high cost of health care through a number of initiatives, one of which you just described, the most favored nation drug pricing. As you know, folks overseas, folks in European nations, typically paid substantially less for their drugs than we paid in the United States. And the Trump administration and folks, Secretary Kennedy and folks at CMS, decided that we had the ability to negotiate with drug companies to bring our drug prices down in keeping with those of other countries. They've been doing this aggressively over the last 14 months of the Trump administration, and so far the results have been spectacular. As you alluded to, more than $500 billion in savings over 10 years and more than $64 billion in savings to Medicaid programs simply by negotiating for the United States to pay the same prices that our overseas colleagues pay.
1: Are these popular drugs that a lot of Americans are taking? What are we talking about here?
4: We're talking about brand name drugs that are widely used by Americans. This initiatives and efforts to lower drug pricing began in the last Trump administration. If you recall, at that time, people who were dependent on insulin for their diabetes were paying close to $300 a month in order to access insulin. My colleagues over here at CMS and one of my colleagues who works with me now were able to negotiate with insurance companies and with drug companies to lower the price of insulin to $35 a month. This initiative has continued in this administration among drugs not only like insulin that are commonly used, but fertility drugs, drugs for weight loss, and drugs across the entire spectrum of disease, including cancer drugs and drugs for inflammatory conditions that people suffer from, like rheumatoid arthritis.
1: You reference weight loss drugs. A lot of people are interested in these are GLP-1s, right?
4: These are the GLP-1s.
1: Yeah,
4: yes.
1: And they're certainly getting a lot of attention, but their prices can vary widely. And another issue is getting them covered by insurance. So what is the difference with the cost people pay when they have insurance covered or when insurance doesn't cover it?
4: Well, that's a great question. As you know, another Trump administration initiative to lower drug prices was the release of TrumpRx, a website in which people can access approximately 60 drugs at some of the lowest prices that are available in the market. The GLP drugs, if you buy them at the pharmacy counter for cash, typically cost about $1,300. The drug companies will actually deal directly with consumers who don't have insurance and lower the cost of these drugs to as low as under $300. And these prices are accessible through the TrumpRx website due to the work that the Trump administration has done. So even if you don't have insurance, you will pay only a fraction of the cost that you would normally be charged at the pharmacy counter.
1: Okay. And is there a chance that you would pay less TrumpRx than if you had your insurance covered or not?
4: It all depends on the insurance plan. One of the things that we're doing in my office, the National Coordinator's office, is trying to make these drug prices transparent to both the physician and the patient at the time of prescribing. Up until recently, when you went to the doctor's office and the doctor chose a therapy for you, neither the doctor nor you had any sense whether this therapy was covered by insurance or how much it would cost, even if it was covered.

0: insurance. Last summer, under President Trump and Secretary Kennedy's direction, we adopted regulation that requires the makers of electronic health records to actually display not only the prices of a pharmaceutical that a doctor chooses for a patient, but also the prices of therapeutically equivalent alternatives, so that the doctor, in conjunction with the patient, can choose the most cost-effective covered therapy for a patient. Sometimes the cost under insurance is the cheapest cost. Other times, believe it or not, the cash pay price that you can get without insurance can actually be cheaper. What we've done in this administration is make sure that all of these prices, the cash pay price, the insurance price, is available to the prescriber and the patient at the time of prescribing, so that you can optimize your therapy not only for therapeutic benefit, but also for affordability.
1: Is this for all doctors, all patients, for all medicine, that when you go and you get a prescription, you have to see this?
0: The coverage is extensive. Any doctor that uses an electronic health record will have to adopt this functionality, I believe, by 2028. But
1: okay,
0: at this point, we've found that this functionality has been adopted by roughly 90% of the market. The important thing that patients can do is ask their doctors to access this functionality and use it. And the important thing that doctors can do is be aware that this functionality exists and leverage it for the benefit of the patients. The information that about the insurance costs are provided by the insurance companies, and it's pretty extensive and up to date, because believe it or not, the insurance companies want you also to choose the lowest cost therapeutically effective alternative for you, so they're happy to provide this information. We in this administration, at Secretary Kennedy and President Trump's direction, are also getting the cash pay prices on there, and we're looking to get alternative vendors of information like Mark Cuban Cost Plus Drugs, like GoodRx, like TrumpRx, all at the point of care, so that both the patient and the doctor have access to this information. The important thing for your listeners to do is to ask their doctors to utilize this functionality when they go to the doctor's office.
1: Now, certainly, as this most favored nation status with the drug companies continues to play out, there have been critics. Senate Democrats put out a report last month. You probably saw this. They say that companies that sign drug pricing deals have raised the cost of hundreds of medications and launched new ones with an average price of $353,000, and that they made a lot more profit in 2025 than the year before. So when you hear that criticism, what do you say in response?
0: Well, I think the criticism really falls flat. The reality is drugs are, in fact, a miracle of modern healthcare. We are able to treat conditions that just a few years ago were untreatable. When I was in medical school, medical students and doctors had to worry about getting a needle stick that would expose them to hepatitis C. If you got hepatitis C, it was a chronic disease for which there was no treatment, which could eventually lead to liver failure and liver cancer. Then in 2013, the drug companies came out with a cure for hepatitis C that was widely deployed. There's always going to be evolution in the drug product market. New products are going to come on, and there is an expectation that as these new products come on the market, drug companies are going to be able to profit from them, which is a fair thing to ask them to be able to do. What we can't have them do is charge different prices for Americans and overseas folks, or price gouge. And what the administration is doing, it's not addressing the issue of stopping innovation, it's addressing the issue of price gouging and differential pricing. This is something in which everybody can win. Not only are the patients provided drugs, but the number of patients who can actually access the therapy goes up, so the overall profitability of the company may actually go up as more and more patients are able to access therapeutic and appropriate drugs for their conditions.
1: There are some drugs that are extremely expensive. In that Senate report, they brought out Keytruda, which is for cancer, and I guess it's called Kesimpta, a multiple sclerosis drug. And some of these drugs can cost $100,000 to $200,000 a year. How do we deal with that? I know you talk about the drug companies needing to get rewarded and get their profit from expensive research, but when you have prices like that, or even some of the drugs that deal with some of the more rare diseases that are out there, that's very difficult for people to afford.
0: Yes. Well, the MFN initiative is helping with this, as is the real-time prescription benefit functionality that I described. But I have to tell you, drug pricing is often done by value. So if you take a look, for example, at the hepatitis B example, I believe when the therapy was initially released, the cost of therapy was about $90,000. And if you see that on a store shelf, you would be absolutely shocked by it. But the actual cost of suffering from hepatitis C having to deal with all of the complications of it, having to deal with the complications of liver failure and eventual liver cancer, are much, much higher. So in point of fact, pharmacotherapy can be a very effective way to lower overall drug costs. And I believe the drug companies try to price for value. Now, the best way to bring down prices is with competition. And by allowing there to be innovation and by not stifling the drug company's work, we allow other drug companies to come up with therapeutic alternatives, which overall drives down prices.
1: There are newer drugs and there aren't generic versions yet, or maybe new alternatives. What do you do about that?
0: I think typically doctors will choose the generic alternative if it's therapeutically equivalent, and you can inquire about that. The beauty of the real-time prescription benefit functionality that President Trump and Secretary Kennedy asked us to implement is that it shows not only the cost of the brand name drugs, but also the cost of the generic drugs, so that you can see both at the time of prescribing.
1: Ultimately, are Americans going to be paying less for their prescription drugs over the next several years?
0: Ultimately, yes. And at the same time, we will not be strangling the innovation that is the hallmark of American medicine and that allows new conditions to be treated so effectively. I'm old enough to remember when HIV was a fatal disease. Now HIV is a chronic disease managed with medications. This has been revolutionary, and we intend to allow the medical system to continue to produce these innovations and this revolution in health.
1: Dr. Tom Keene is President Trump's National Coordinator for Health Information Technology. Thanks so much for joining us.
0: Thank you so much for having me.

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11: Fox News, I'm CJ Papaka. The war between the U.S. and Iran come to an end. More from Fox's Peter Ducey at the White House.
12: One page, 14 points. That is what is being hatched out between the U.S. and Iran, according to a report just out in Axios. Something could come together in the next 48 hours, according to this report. It also says this is the closest the two sides have been to resolving their differences since the shooting started in February.
11: President Trump posting on Truth Social this morning, Iran does not agree. The bombing starts, and it will be, sadly, at a much higher level and intensity than it was before. But he did tap the pause button on the U.S. Navy guiding ships through the Strait of Hormuz. Wall Street futures surging this morning on the news of a potential deal, while oil prices are plunging. AAA say gas prices up 5 cents overnight. 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

0: is the Fox News Rundown. Now a look at sports.
1: NBA playoffs, two game ones last night. In Oklahoma City, the reigning champion Thunder scored their tightest win against the Lakers this season. Oklahoma City won game one by only 18 points. Having gone 4-0 against Los Angeles with the average margin of victory over 29 points this season, the Thunder beat the Lakers 108-90. The Pistons went up 1-0 on the Cavaliers with a 111-101 win at Detroit. Stanley Cup playoffs, the Avalanche up 2-0 on the Minnesota Wild after a 5-2 win. The Toronto Maple Leafs won the NHL draft lottery. They'll pick first in the draft June 26th, followed by the Sharks, the Canucks, Blackhawks, and Rangers. That's your sports on the Fox News Rundown. Jared Max, Fox News.
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3: Human nature basically says we want competition. Human nature says we like to watch competition. We like to be involved in competition. And when you get to a certain age, really, what's your competition? I'm 63 years old. People ask me all the time, why do you like to bet on damn near everything when you play golf? Because it's the only thing I can compete in physically. Golf, slow, sedentary, I move it along. I'll bet you closest to the pin, $10, that kind of thing. We love competition. Most people actually think they know far more about sports than they actually do. We're all experts on everything these days, but especially sports. What Mad Dog Russo said about the Knicks, oh man, they're going to kill so-and-so tonight. You become an expert because you listen to talk radio or you listen to a TV show or you just follow. Everybody thinks they can do it. So I don't buy the government thing. I do buy it's for suckers. For Outkicks, don't at me. I'm Dan Dockich and this is Fox News Rundown.
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7: A bumper crop of ethics allegations in the current 119th Congress is contributing to record low approval numbers for Congress this cycle. Already, three members of Congress have resigned this term, some waiting months after credible allegations surfaced. More need to go. Anytime you get 535 people together, somebody is going to be doing something stupid somewhere. But the public deserves faster, bolder action when their representatives behave badly. Delayed action undermines public trust. Though every American is owed due process, with elected officials in Congress, it must happen faster. The public should not have to wait out a scandal-plagued lame duck term. Congress must act with greater urgency when trust is broken. Voters deserve swift special elections in which they can directly choose a replacement. Delayed action only fuels the perception that government is rigged and unresponsive. Approval ratings for Congress are in the basement, with Gallup's April polling finding that just 10% approve while 86% disapprove. This is a direct threat to congressional legitimacy. Accountability must be real, not performative. I appreciate the work of the bipartisan House Ethics Committee, which has had its hands full With an equal number of Democrats and Republicans, the committee is less driven by partisanship than other committees. However, because the balance of power is so tight, part of what's making these forced resignations possible is the even number of violators from each party. The process is not entirely driven by justice. It's still about political power. Elected officials hold power in trust, not as a personal right. The Constitution explicitly grants each chamber authority to discipline its members, including expulsion. There is no requirement for glacial timelines. Certainly, representatives are innocent until proven guilty. But public office is no courtroom. Voters still have a right to timely, functional representation. Prolonged service does not so much protect the innocent as shield the politically connected. The American people fund this government and grant its power. We should not have to beg for basic integrity, especially from those who have sworn an oath to uphold it. Congress must choose, cling to slow-motion self-protection, or deliver the swift, credible accountability voters have every right to demand. The health of our republic depends on making the right choice. I'm Jason Chaffetz, Fox News contributor and host of the Jason in the House podcast.
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11: An offer to Iran and a warning. I'm Dave Anthony, Fox News. President Trump wrote that on Truth Social this morning, that if Iran does not agree to a potential deal being worked out, the bombing will resume at a much higher level and intensity than before. This after another.
12: The president writing, quote, assuming Iran agrees to give what has been agreed to, which is perhaps a big assumption, the already legendary epic fury will be at an end, and the highly effective blockade will allow the Hormuz Strait to be open to all, including Iran.
11: This after President Trump put Project Freedom on hold. It had just started Monday to give stranded ships U.S. military escorts. Fox's Lucas Tomlinson also reports from Dubai.
12: It appears any potential deal hinges on Iran suspending its nuclear program in exchange for sanctions relief. So the blockade on Iranian ports continues. Over 1,500 ships remain stuck in the Persian Gulf, including oil tankers and ships carrying fertilizer for our farmers.
11: This potential deal with Iran has oil prices plunging. They were down 11% at one point, now down by 7% at the gas pump, though. Another nickel added to that price today. AAA's national average for regular $4.53 per gallon. They're in mourning in Oklahoma. One of the people shot when masked gunmen attacked a party Sunday night at Lake Arcadia in Edmond has died. She was an 18-year-old who'd been in critical condition. 22 others were injured as the manhunt for those shooters continues. Now to primary results.
13: We will deliver you lower costs, bigger paychecks, and better schools.
11: That's Vivek Ramaswamy, who won the Republican race for governor in Ohio a few years after running for president. He'll face Democrat Amy Acton.
14: People in this state are struggling.
11: In another Ohio Democratic primary, Sherrod Brown won as he tries to return to the Senate, attempting to unseat Republican Senator John Husted. Speaking of unseating, five Republican state senators in Indiana were primaried out, beaten by Trump-backed Republicans after the president targeted them for joining Democrats blocking a congressional redistricting plan to help the GOP in November. Another incumbent senator won a seventh, too close to call. 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
17: Temperatures being 30 degrees above average.
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11: Around the same time, President Trump posted his warning to Iran about agreeing to a deal or else. He also wrote this warning about the White House ballroom, still under construction despite legal challenges.
18: The president calls it fake news to say there are cost overruns with the ballroom project, writing on Truth Social. The only reason the cost has changed is because after deep-rooted studies, it is approximately twice the size and of far higher quality than the original proposal, which would not have been adequate to handle the necessary events, meetings, and even future inaugurations. The original price, he writes, was $200 million. The double-sized, highest-quality completed project will be something less than $400 million. He says the project's being paid for with private money. Senate Republicans have proposed an additional $1 billion in taxpayer funding for further security enhancements, tacking that onto their immigration and border enforcement funding bill. Chris Foster, Fox News.
11: A cruise ship is still stuck at sea off the West African coast with something deadly and contagious on board, the Hanta virus, blamed for killing three passengers, a strain that can spread person to person, so the ship can't find a port willing to let them dock.
19: The plan was for the cruise ship to head to Spain's Canary Islands, but the government there is pushing back against the idea. However, we are learning that three sick passengers have now been evacuated to the Netherlands for treatment. There's also some reporting that authorities in Switzerland say a man who returned from South America and traveled on the MV Hondias tested positive for hantavirus. Now, at the moment, of the eight suspected cases, three have died. As for the rest of the nearly 150 passengers, including 17 Americans, well, they remain stuck on board, and they've been mostly confined to their rooms.
11: That's Fox's Jeff Paul. We mentioned oil prices plunging. Stock futures are surging on Wall Street, more than 400 points for the Dow, 300-plus for the NASDAQ, which also had surged yesterday to a record high. In the NBA, the defending champion Thunder remain undefeated in the playoffs. Oklahoma City beat the L.A. Lakers 108-90 to start their series. Detroit clot topped Cleveland 111-101 in game one of that series. I'm Dave Anthony. This is Fox News.
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1: Glenn Beck is on.
2: Hey, we've got a couple of other people that are now in court because they want to kill the president. Oh, what a surprise. Been arrested. It's just another Wednesday in America, apparently. I want to talk to you a little bit about ideological possession because that is what's really going on in the country. We're also going to talk about the car kill switch. I don't know if you've even heard about that. All of the different crime that is going. There's a disturbing trend that is happening in our court systems right now, in our justice system. Also, Ken Griffin has been, he doubled down on New York City. He's like, well, one thing I learned from Mamdani is I should double down in Miami, Florida. Also, there's a strange story going around about pastors in Florida that were asked to meet and talk about, I guess, a development on aliens. I don't even know where to begin with this one, but we'll parse through that one here in just a minute. But stand by. We begin in 60 seconds. 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All right, I want to talk to you about how people's minds are possessed. Okay. And they're choosing to allow their minds to be possessed. There apparently is genuine tension with the Obamas. Former President Barack Obama said the pressure to be on the campaign trail for the Democratic Party is creating tension between him and his wife. The New Yorker interview with Obama, published Monday, shared how their marriage has been affected by Barack's continual involvement in politics. She wants to see her husband easing up and spend more time with her, enjoying what remains of their lives. It does create a genuine tension in our household, and it frustrates her, President Obama said. So now, you know, because they had rumors that they were going to break up and everything else. She has never liked any of this presidential stuff. Never. And we've all known that. We've all known that. It's very, very clear. In 2025, there was rumors that they were going to break up, and they both denied it, yada, yada, and played kissy face. But now you're starting to see that maybe there is something there. He said he was in a huge hole with his wife, and he had a lot to make up for. But now he's going back on the road. And no president, by the way, has ever done what President Obama is doing. He's doing it. And I'm really just tired of the excuses. I really am. I mean, I'm sure it creates tension. Barack, don't blame that on Donald Trump. Can we stop blaming Donald Trump for everything in our lives? I can't. I mean, this is ridiculous. It's not his fault. Barack, you're making the choice, not Donald Trump. He's not forcing you to do that. I mean, honestly, it's why I live in Florida now. I mean, I am not a beach guy. I'm riddled with cancer, face cancer. You know what I mean? I see the sun and my skin goes, oh, thank you. More cancer coming my way. I'm not a beach guy. Never have been a beach guy. I'm not a hot guy. I don't like the heat. I don't like humidity. Why do I live here? Because I promised my wife when we first got together, she is a sun worshiper. She loves the sun. She loves the beach. And I said, someday, honey, things will slow down. And my life is never going to slow. Every year I say, you know, next year is going to be different. It's not different. It's always the same. It's always this way. And I realized if I was going to keep my promise, my wife has done so much for me. She has supported me in everything that I have ever wanted to do. She has been the best backstop, the best advisor, the best wife you could possibly imagine. And I realized, you know, I'm going to run out of time at some point. I promised her this. It is her turn. It's my turn to serve her. Barack, have you thought about that with your wife? Maybe it's your turn to serve her. She's been serving you. She put up with the White House. I'm not talking politics here or anything else. But there comes a time in every marriage where one of you has given up an awful lot. And honestly, it's usually the wife that has given up an awful lot to support the husband. At some point, you have to say, it's your turn, honey. It's your turn. What do you want? How can I serve you? How can I? And hopefully you're doing that all the way along. I mean, I've tried to be a good husband all the way along, but you know what? She's been there. She's moved across the country for me. She's put up with so much stuff, so much stuff. If my wife said to me, honey, I'm done. No more. And, you know, just what we're facing, you know, right now with security. I mean, I got to tell you, she could say that at any time. I'm done. We're not doing this anymore. It's not worth it. I'm done. She doesn't. But if she did and she said, you know what, honey, I'm done. We're not doing this anymore. I would leave my job because she's more important than my job. Barack, does your wife count for anything with you? Or is your life just all about Donald Trump? That's the problem in our nation, is everything seems to be about Donald Trump. It's possession. You have ideological possession. Let me give you a couple of other stories. In New Hampshire, there's a federal aviation contractor named Dean Delachai, I believe his name is. He sits at his government work computer, and he's researching previous assassination attempts on President Trump. He researches how to smuggle a gun into a federal building. And the phrase he's using, I'm going to kill Donald J. Trump. Well, that's not too smart if you're trying not to get caught and think they're checking every keystroke. April 21st, he emails the White House and he announces, I, Dean Delachai, am going to neutralize / kill you, Donald J. Trump, because you decided to kill kids and say that it was war when in reality it is terrorism. On May 5th, he's charged with interstate threats. Now, let me take you to Virginia. Same time in Arlington, Virginia, an activist there plasters wanted posters with Stephen Miller's home address, branding him guilty of crimes against humanity for enforcing immigration law. No state charges, you know, they're not going to charge this guy? No, because it's protected speech. What? What? You're doxing him and his family? Really? So what does Stephen Miller and his family do? They pack up and they move to military housing for safety. Now, this has happened before. There have been people that have been hunted, and they've had to move, but never like this, because Stephen Miller's family isn't the only one. You know who else has to live on a military base with their family for protection? Marco Rubio, Pete Hegseth, Pam Bondi, Noam, and Miller's family. And there's about 6 to 10 of these officials that are now living for protection on a military base. That is unprecedented in history. Unprecedented. And that's not all the stuff that just happened this week. April 25th, 11 days ago, Cole Thomas Allen comes into the White House Correspondents' Dinner. Shotgun, pistol, knife. He's trying to kill everybody in there. He wants to kill the president and any other government official. This marks the third time in less than 2 years an armed attacker has come within striking distance of the president of the United States. New charges, by the way, added this week. Attempted assassination. In North Carolina, Daniel Swain's SUV is sitting in a car wash, covered in handwritten threats. headed to WSH to kill the president. That's another one. He's now in federal court. These are headlines. They're almost daily every day. How is this happening? What kind of sickness turns a policy disagreement into a license to kill? I looked it up. It's called ideological possession. And I want you to think of it like this. It's a mind virus. Okay. It's invisible, but it is contagious. And it doesn't turn people into raving lunatics, at least overnight. It starts with repetition. You have to be hearing the same thing every day. Cable news, campus lectures, social media feeds hammer the same script. Trump isn't just wrong on borders. He's not just wrong on foreign policy. He's literally murdering children and committing crimes against humanity. And when you hear that day after day after day, ordinary people, neighbors, family members, coworkers, federal employees, they follow it whole. Why? Because the tribe they're in rewards it and punishes anyone who expresses doubt. Show me the evidence. You know, they'll say, we want warrants for ICE. Since when? Do you know that's not the way ICE works? There's no such thing as a judge signing off on a warrant. That's not the way the federal government works with ICE. It's never worked that way. Now you're just bringing this up and you don't even know the truth about how this system works. You just say, he's going in without warrants. See, we told you he was a Nazi. They've never used warrants. But it doesn't require evidence. And your tribe punishes you for questioning. And so you just become more and more morally certain. I got news for you. This is the same hypnosis that made decent Germans in the 1930s believe their Jewish neighbors were a plague. Not because they were evil from birth, but because the propaganda machine repeated the lie until it became common sense. What happened at the Salem witch trials? What happened in Rwanda? Do you know that neighbors who were friends began murdering each other because Rwanda radio, the broadcast every day, said the Tutsis, your neighbors, if they're Tutsis, you know, they're cockroaches. They deserve to die. That's what happened with a massacre in Rwanda. How do you think Mao got everybody to kill their professors, kill their parents, and turn them in? Same pattern. The victim isn't crazy. Quite honestly, the victim is possessed. And you can say it's an evil spirit or whatever, but it's a story that feels truer than truth. Now, let me say something really clear here. And everyone on all sides needs to hear this. We are not Nazi Germany. We're not. Biden could be in, and I would still say we're not Nazi Germany. Because we still have the First Amendment. We still have elections. We still have an armed citizenry. But we're becoming something much darker than we were. We are a low-trust republic where the other side isn't just wrong. They're monsters who deserve whatever death might come. That's a mind virus. That is a sickness. We have to have perspective. A, this isn't Nazi Germany. B, understand what's happening. Understand that you make the choice to have Donald Trump destroy your marriage. It's your choice. It's not his. He's not doing that to you. You are doing that to you. Okay, so how do we stop this? Well, there's three things that you have to do, and I'll give those to you here in 60 seconds. First, let me tell you about our sponsor. Our sponsor this half hour is My Patriot Supply. 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
2: So I was up, almost 2 o'clock in the morning last night writing something I'm working for in over the summer. I want to do 10 weeks of education with the torch. And we're going to be releasing these songs on the 10 amendments of the Bill of Rights. But with it, I want to put together a tutorial that you can use with your kids this summer. So when everybody is off, you're vacationing or whatever, it's a way for you to teach your kids the 10th Amendment and the 10 amendments of the Bill of Rights. And because these are the basics, you got to know. And right now we're arguing about hate speech and everything else. The first lesson is 5 in the first. There are 5 rights that are guaranteed in the First Amendment. Do you even know what they are? You know, we immediately go freedom of speech or freedom of religion. Well, those are 2 of them. We have to, the first thing we have to do is educate ourselves. And as I'm looking at these stories today, I see there are 3 steps that we have to do, okay? And they're not that hard. After we educate ourselves on what the law actually is, how do you defend your rights if you don't know what they are? How do you defend your rights if you won't pick up your responsibilities? The first thing that has to happen is, 1, enforce the law without fear or favor. Real threats are crimes. They're not speech. Prosecute them equally. Whether the target wears a red hat or a blue hat, the FAA guy was charged doxing. That endangers lives. They let it go because it was just doxing. Well, wait a minute. That's a crime. 2nd thing, flood the zone with sunlight and truth. That means you have to know what the truth is. And then you have a responsibility. You have to counter the facts. You have to counter the lies with facts relentlessly. Border deaths, legal immigration outcomes, actual policy records. You have to know that we don't use a warrant from a judge every time ICE goes in. We never have. That's not what Congress has dictated. Platforms and parents. We have to prioritize critical thinking over clicks and conformity. Sunlight and education is the best disinfectant. And the 3rd thing we have to do is lead by moral example. Reject the dehumanization on every side. Call it out on every side. If our side is saying that these people, need to be killed, whatever, call it out. No, no. As I said yesterday on yesterday's program, there is no excuse for that. Jesus was going to be crucified. He knew it. One of his apostles cut the ear off of one of the guys coming to round him up. Jesus said, "What are you doing?" No. And he healed the guard that then took him away to crucify him. There is no excuse. None. That's a choice you make. Model charity in disagreement. We've got to drain the poison, and charity and charitable thinking does that than any hate rant could ever do. History shows that the fever will break, but it depends on when it breaks. Is it going to break, after we go through massive pain? I don't know. It'll be our choice. But, you know, there's only a couple of paths that are sitting right in front of us. And one is that, you know, maybe this works. You know, maybe the peace deals, the securing of the borders, we grow the economy, we discredit the hysteria, prosecutors deter the violence, and America heals. It's grumpy, but it's intact. And the other is, no, it just gets worse. Just gets worse. Just know this. We've survived the Civil War. We've survived worse than this. Okay? It doesn't have to be this way. It's our choice. All right, back in just a minute.
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9: 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A black man from the projects comes forward with information about the case.
11: He says the police are his friends.
9: But out of nowhere, he goes from star witness to prime suspect.
11: And then that's it. They turn on him.
9: 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Lee Harris is sentenced to 90 years.
12: I get 90 years for killing somebody I have never seen.
9: Behind bars, Lee finds an unlikely ally in his cellie, Robert. The pair are like chalk and cheese. There's no way their paths would ever cross on the outside. But as a fellow inmate, Robert sees through the lies and vows to do the unthinkable. Clear Lee's name.
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9: Together, they wage a 20-year war against Chicago's darkest corners, corrupt detectives, jailhouse informants, an entire system built on fear. 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

0: All right. Jason just broke some news to the insiders, and I want to go over. Jason, come in. I'm going to give you something that Donald Trump has just tweeted. Assuming Iran agrees to give what has been agreed to, which is perhaps a big assumption, the already legendary epic fury will be at an end, and the highly effective blockade will allow the Hormuz Strait to be open to all, including Iran. If they don't agree, the bombing starts, and it will be, sadly, at a much higher level and intensity than it was before. Thank you for your attention to this matter, President Donald J. Trump. By the way, before I get to that, do you know why, thank you for your attention to this matter, do you know why he says that at the end of all of his tweets?
1: Educate me.
0: Do you know, Jason? I found this out. This is crazy.
2: Don't.
0: Do you know why?
2: No.
0: Do you remember when he was debanked?
1: Yeah.
2: Yeah.
0: Okay. And he got a letter from the bank saying, sorry. The last line was, thank you for your attention to this matter.
1: He has a long memory.
0: He has a very long memory. Isn't that interesting? Anyway, Jason, I will believe this when I see it. We don't know who we're even dealing with. And even the president is like, perhaps this is a big assumption. But this is like the third deal that Iran has presented to the United States in the last couple of days. They keep presenting these things. I have a guest coming up in about 30 minutes that's going to tell us about oil and what's the deal. I keep hearing that they're going to run out of space, they're going to run out of space. Well, when are they going to run out of space and shut down the oil fields? Are we there yet? Because if that could be, that's the key to the pressure, I think, of getting a deal done. So we'll find that out in just a few minutes. But what do you think of what he just tweeted?
2: Well, we saw comments from Marco Rubio yesterday just talking about when they're negotiating with the Iranians, it's kind of hard to, like, sometimes it takes over 6 days to get a response back because it's going through multiple different layers of the security state, eventually getting down to the Ayatollah. Who knows the manipulations from the IRGC? I don't even know if we know who we're negotiating with. What party? Is it the IRGC? Is it the political establishment? Let's just say I'm highly skeptical every time we get some of these deals or these proposals coming from the Iranians. And there are rumors going around now on more of a 14 or ish point plan that they're proposing.
0: Have we seen it yet?
2: We haven't. I've just seen reporting on what the rumors are on some of it, like, a moratorium on uranium enrichment, us lifting sanctions and releasing frozen funds. I don't know how far those two will go. Yeah.
0: Yeah. We'll do all those things if they are, if they're actually going to not pursue, a nuclear policy and they're going to, get away from Hezbollah and Hamas and all of that. But those are huge ifs. I mean, those are huge. Yeah. You trust the IRGC? Because I don't.
2: Right. No. And I think that what this has brought out all of their internal divisions. And I don't even know if the leadership within Iran even knows who's in charge right now. So I'm very skeptical on all of this. We'll see where it goes. As the president said, it's a big assumption, assuming this will go through. But meanwhile, the blockade is still in effect. I still think the best course of action is to allow things to take its course through the blockade, allow economic pain, to continue there and see what they're forced into later. That's the best course of action.
0: Well, we'll find out about the oil thing here coming up in just a few minutes. Let me switch subjects. Jason, I don't know if you saw this, but I don't even know if this is true. But apparently

0: There were some people from the government with inside knowledge that have asked a group of pastors to meet somewhere in the country, Tennessee. And they met to get briefed on, I don't know, lizard people. I don't know exactly what. Do you have this story? Have you looked into this?
1: Yeah, a little bit. So this started going around yesterday. And it, at first I dismissed it. I eventually started seeing it getting pushed all over the place. But apparently there was a, quote, large group of pastors. I looked a few of them up. Some of them are well-known evangelists that supposedly met at an Airbnb in the mountains of Tennessee where a
0: Hang on just a second. Send me a list of the pastors because I probably know some of them and I will call them.
1: Okay.
0: And find out. Okay. But go ahead. They met at an Airbnb.
1: Right. One of these pastors' name is Perry Stone. So he put a video out on X yesterday or on YouTube. And I'll just read you a quote that kind of summarizes it. He said, quote, I'm not going into great detail, but there were a large number of pastors that had been invited to go to a certain state to hear some men in the U.S. government and others share with them a concern that they had. The concern revolved around, quote, some of it has to do with crafts that have been discovered that are not allegedly part of our planet and materials that are made are not part of our planet. Very strange reptilian looking creatures and other things that almost sound like something of a sci-fi movie or HG that there's not, I don't know what there's not. I know this has been discussed in UFO circles before that there will be civil unrest amongst religious people and how to control that.
0: Wait, among religious people. Don't you think if we found out that there are lizard people here, we would all be a little upset? Is it, why is it just the religious people that are going to be like, I can't take, I, you know, I'm not going to stand for the lizard people in the shopping center. I mean, what, well, what?
1: Well, this is when you what get is this, the, this like specific claims. And I've actually talked about a documentary. The documentary is called Mirage Men. And I bring that up because at the very end of the documentary, they talk about one of the big specific claims that religious people might have a problem with. Which understandably so, but one of the claims or part of the disclosures has always been rumored that the human race has been manufactured by extraterrestrials. That's one of the multitude of, so, and that's what they thought.
0: So wait. The people who claim to believe in Jesus Christ are going to go, well, now wait a minute. The lizard people say they came up with all of that we're going to believe that?
2: Sounds like a psyop invented by atheists. What is going really on in Tennessee?
0: I mean, as a Christian, the first thing that I would say is if a lizard person was like, you know what, we came here a long ago and we just made up this Jesus thing. First thing that would come behind me or come to mind would be, get behind me, Satan. I mean, yeah. I mean, that does not sound like something I go, no, well, wait a minute. That makes me question Jesus. It makes me question the lizard people.
1: So, well, Ricky, it's interesting. Ricky mentioned PSYOP, and there definitely seems like they're pushing to, I don't know, there's been a lot of talk of disclosure lately, and it definitely kind of I'm getting the PSYOP vibe on a lot of this. But David Grush was trending yesterday also on aliens. He was one of the big whistleblowers, and he was saying that disclosure is going to ramp up between the next 60 to 90 days. We've heard the White House talk about how they're going to release a lot of files. Kash Patel was just talking about the release of a lot of files. He said that, I think, yesterday, the past couple days. Something is coming from the White House. Whether it's a big nothing burger or not, I don't know. But
0: it's going to be a big nothing burger. There's no way the president... Look, can we just be logical here for a second? First of all, if the president knew that there were lizard people among us... Okay, lizard people among us. Do you think he'd be like out there going? And by the way, oil prices are going to come down. You know, I'm working on the next election. We got to get out. He would be focused on the. Is there a bigger story in all of mankind than we find out that aliens are among us? I don't think there's a bigger story. The whole of government would be gearing towards that, not, by the way, we got to bring our interest rates down, you know, and we're going to work on some housing programs. And by the way, lizard people are here. And looks like the war.

0: war in Ukraine. What did you just say? Yeah, lizard people are here. But let me tell you about the negotiations that are going on. That's not going to happen. That's not going to happen. It's not going to happen.
1: There is a fortuitous timing to a lot of the alien talk. It always seems like when there's other large news out there or something that the government doesn't really want to talk about or something like that, we always seem to get a disclosure.
0: Is it the government? You know, these nameless leaks that are coming with people connected to the government. I'd like to know who the people connected to the government are.
1: Yeah.
0: Who are they? You know, who is doing this? This is, again, I mean, honestly, I would love to hear from Christians. I'd love to hear from you, because maybe a lot of people say I'm not a Christian, even though I've been saved and redeemed by Jesus Christ by accepting his atonement. Somehow I'm not a Christian. But I would love to hear from Christians who somehow or another this is going to shake your faith. I just don't believe that. I believe in God until lizard people show up. And then I'm going to listen to the lizard people. And they're like, let me just tell you that we all came here a long time ago and made up Jesus. Oh, okay. That's shaking my faith. Sorry. Don't think so.
2: They do live among us, and Gavin Newsom and Nancy Pelosi. Do you remember Steve Dace's prediction on your TV show?
0: Yeah.
2: Here's the exact quote. We're going to see at least one elected official claim to have directly communicated with non-human intelligence, and the amount of activity, PSYOP, whatever you want to call it, on the UFO, UAP, NHI front is ramping up. Now I'm suspicious about why Steve Dace knew that. Maybe was he in this Tennessee meeting? But
0: is he a lizard person?
1: That's the better question.
0: He claims to be a Christian. Maybe he's a lizard person. Oh my gosh. I mean, he stated that with such authority, though, too. And I'm not saying that he had inside information, but he really, I mean, because that was shocking coming from him.
2: And we all laughed. We're like, okay, Steve. And well, I guess maybe he was right. We're getting closer. Who do you think the politician would be that would announce that they'd had non-human intelligence?
0: Trump.
2: Okay.
0: I mean, if it's true, Trump. Because he's going to let somebody else be the star of that show? No way. If he could, the spacecraft would have TRUMP flashing. It wouldn't be like, you know, the end scene of Close Encounters. Bah, bah, bah, bah. It's not just lights. It would spell out Trump. It would spell out Trump. He would be the guy. If this is true, believe me, this is the biggest announcement in all of human history. It's not going to be just leaked out. The president would have to be the one. I don't care who the president is. The president would have to be the one that would break it to the American people and the world. It would have to be. You're going to say, Marco, I know you're busy on like 80 different jobs. I need you to go out, talk to the people about the lizard people. I'm working on negotiations right now. But no, it has to be the president. And there's no way. I don't believe it. And I don't, and even if it's true, I don't believe this is going to shake the faith. I think this would bring faiths together. I think Christians and at least Christians. I mean, if you believe in the Bible, if you're like, I don't know, I'm thinking about it, then maybe you believe the lizard person. But if you believe the Bible, you believe in Jesus Christ, if he's worked his atoning power in your life at all, this is not going to shake you. It's not. It's not. All right, back in just a second. Let me tell you about Rough Greens. Now, I don't know about you, but I don't let my dog smoke, okay? I don't pour him a glass of a little bit of whiskey at the end of a long day. I don't leave hard drugs laying around the house. You know, hey, he's got to make his own choices. No, I protect my dog from things that are bad for him. Why do we feed our dogs over-processed food that has been stripped of so much of a nutrition every single meal for their whole life and expect them to live their highest life? Okay, we wouldn't do that to our kids, but we do it to our dogs. You know, our dogs were much healthier. This is true. Our dogs were much healthier when we were just feeding them scraps from the table. And you would never think that. 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It's not bad. It doesn't have all the nutrition that it needs because it's cooked out and it's shelf stable. 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
0: Welcome to the Glenn Beck program. Jason, we have audio of this pastor.
1: Yes.
0: Talking about, yeah. Can we play any of it? We have about a minute and a half. Can you play a little bit of it?
1: Sure can.
0: Or should we wait?
1: Here is
0: Let's wait.
1: Perry Stone.
0: Go ahead. Perry Stone. Go ahead.
25: I had a friend that sent me a text message. I was in a meeting, a weekend meeting, preaching Friday, Saturday, and Sunday morning. And he said, Perry, can you give me a call? I have some information that has come to my attention. Of course, when a friend of yours does that you know quite well, you have no idea what information they're talking about. And I'm not going to go into great detail, but there were a large number of pastors that had been invited to go to a certain state to hear.
0: Okay. Well, when you go into detail, let us know, Pastor. When you get into detail, let us know. We're going to follow this story. I'm going to check out the pastors that apparently were there. I don't recognize any of the names myself, but we'll track them down. We'll have more on this either later on the show or tomorrow. You don't want to miss it. Also, later this week, Nick Shirley is going to be joining us. You don't want to miss that. He is an amazing young man with an unbelievable story to tell this week.
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5: Agree or the bombing starts. I'm Chris Foster of Fox News. Iran's foreign minister says U.S. proposals to end their military conflict are under consideration. President Trump says there will be more intense bombing than before if the answer is no. In the meantime, he's ended, after less than 48 hours, a mission to escort ships through the Strait of Hormuz.
6: Overnight, President Trump made a major announcement saying he is pausing Project Freedom to allow for negotiations with Iran to proceed. Now, Iran's ambassador to Pakistan responded to the announcement by mocking President Trump, posting on X, "Once beaten, twice shy." The U.S. military remains postured across the region should negotiations with Iran not yield the desired outcome. Reports indicate a one-page memorandum of understanding is close to being reached between the United States and Iran. Axios reports this would include a uranium enrichment moratorium, as well as the eventual opening of the Strait of Hormuz.
5: Fox's Trey Yingst in Tel Aviv, Israel. Oil prices are down around 6% today. Gas prices have already jumped another nickel a gallon to $4.53 on average, according to AAA. The first time over $4.50 since July of 2022. At least five of the seven state Senate Republicans opposed by President Trump for blocking a redistricting proposal in Indiana have lost their primary elections. A sixth is in a race too close to call.
7: In the neighboring state of Ohio, former presidential candidate Vivek Ramaswamy emerged as the Republican nominee for governor. He will face Amy Acton, who ran uncontested in the Democratic primary. There was a crucial special election in Michigan, too. Cheger Green won Michigan's 35th Senate district seat. His win means the Democratic majority will remain in the state Senate.
5: It's Fox's Madeline Rivera. Commerce Secretary Howard Lutnick is at the Capitol this morning. Questions from the House Oversight Committee about his relationship with Jeffrey Epstein. It's a closed-door interview scheduled in about a half an hour. Epstein files released by the Justice Department in January revealed under there was later contact between the two than Lutnick had claimed. 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
5: Russia violates a ceasefire declared only by Ukraine, firing dozens of drones at Ukraine overnight. Russia's defense ministry says Ukraine violated its own ceasefire with drones sent over Russian-held territory, killing five people in one strike. Russia has proposed a later pause to the fighting Friday and Saturday to coincide with World War II Victory Day. Secretary of State Marco Rubio will be on a plane to Italy today for meetings with Italian officials and tomorrow morning, Pope Leo.
28: The president accused Pope Leo Monday of endangering a lot of Catholics and suggested the pontiff believes it's okay for Iran to have a nuclear weapon, something the Pope has never said. President Trump has also accused the head of the Catholic Church of being soft on crime and terror. Now, Secretary of State Marco Rubio is setting off to mend fences at the Vatican. He departs tonight and will meet Leo tomorrow. Secretary Rubio has publicly sought to downplay the rift. Pope Leo yesterday insisted there's no doubt about his church's opposition to nuclear weapons. Jonathan Savage, Fox News.
5: The number of anti-Semitic incidents in the U.S. fell for the first time in 5 years last year, according to the Anti-Defamation League, due in part, it says, to a big decrease in incidents on college campuses. The audit counts 3 murders and 203 physical assaults. A new gun control measure is approved in Connecticut.
10: After more than 24 hours of debate, lawmakers in the Connecticut State Senate voted largely along party lines to ban a device known as a Glock switch that can illegally convert a standard handgun into a makeshift machine gun. They approved Democratic Governor Ned Lamont's proposal to ban the sale of new Glock pistols in the state. The ban will stay in place until Glock redesigns its handguns to prevent devices like the Glock switch from being attached. Under the legislation, people who currently own Glocks will be allowed to keep their firearms and may continue to sell them. Tanya J. Powers, Fox News.
5: Stocks are higher on Wall Street this morning. The Dow is up 552 points. The S&P is NASDAQ, each up nearly 1%, hitting all-time highs. I'm Chris Foster, Fox News.
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1: Glenn Beck is on.
2: Hello, America. Welcome to the Glenn Beck Program. So the president just tweeted, on Truth Social, that the negotiations are going on and it looks like we're close. He said, take that with a grain of salt. Those aren't exact words, but basically, I'll believe it when I see it. But apparently, we're at the negotiating table yet again. This could be really, really good. Oil is starting to go down this morning because of this, et cetera, et cetera. We've been here before. We don't even know who we're really negotiating against or with. So, believe it when you see it. But one of the things that strikes me is Iran now has come to the table. This is like the third or fourth suggested peace treaty that they have brought to the table in the last couple of days, which leads me to believe they are under enormous economic pressure. And everyone has been saying that, they've only got so much capacity and they're just 10 days away from filling up that capacity. And when they fill it up, if they don't stop the drilling, it expands and it can explode and then you've destroyed everything. They have to turn it off. And if they do turn it off, you can only get like 20% out of those wells for a very long time, if ever. So they've got to make peace before they hit capacity. Well, I'm wondering, can somebody really explain that who knows what they're talking about? So I'm not hearing it just from a talking head or a politician. What kind of capacity, how close are we to that? And, is it true that, they'll destroy themselves and only have 20% capacity? Because if all of those things are true, then that makes this negotiation more important. And you also kind of know who you're dealing with, because you're not dealing with normal politicians if they'll push this thing all the way to the destruction of their oil wells. You're dealing with people who are suicidal. And we should know that. We should know that as we go to the negotiating table. So Tim Stewart, he is U.S. Oil and Gas Association president. He knows these things. I want to talk to him about that. And also, what's coming with gas prices? What does all of this mean? How does he view what's happening with the choke points all around the world? What is his view on this as somebody who does this for a living? Tim Stewart joins me here in just a second. 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
2: Tim Stewart is the president of the U.S. Oil and Gas Association. This is the nation's oldest oil and gas trade association, about 250 oil and gas companies and thousands of workers he represents. He's been working on energy policy for over 30 years. He's seen it all, and he is with us now. When I say you've seen it all, have you seen this, Tim, on what's happening in Iran?
4: You sometimes think you've seen it all until you read the next tweet or the next Wall Street Journal report, right?
2: Exactly.
4: But it is largely unprecedented. It's interesting because it's, the war plans have been built into this for 40 years, the different scenarios. But I think all of those scenarios have finally started to play out in different areas. We're in a really interesting time right now. We really are. So
2: when you say starting to play out in different areas, in a good way or a bad way?
4: This is really interesting, because what we were talking about 6 weeks ago is very different than what we're talking about right now. And you let off with what's going to happen to the Iranians. You know, the U.S. Navy's had this straight scenario for 40 years. The Iranians have had their what we do when we have to shut in our oil production scenario for 30 years as well. And when I try and explain this to people, I have to remind them, look, the Iranians are producing oil. They're consuming it internally in their own country, but they're also exporting. And what we've seen over the last few days has been really interesting because the blockade has been very effective in crushing those exports and the ability for the shadow fleet to move out and to move back in. What you're seeing in Iran right now is they're trying to look at overland routes. And so they're doing everything from heavily subsidizing gasoline use in Iran itself, where it's 12 cents a gallon, to having fleets of dusty pickup trucks. Fleets of dusty pickup trucks with Home Depot buckets full of crude to get it overland. And finally, they're just burning it. They're just literally burning it off at the wellhead. So they are, I think that scenario that the president talked about 2 weeks ago of putting the pressure on the production facilities is really starting to play out right now. But we've got a long tail ahead.
2: So can you tell me what that means? I mean, if you're pumping that amount of oil, you can't put it in the back of Toyota pickup trucks and Home Depot buckets.
4: You're right.
2: Before they have to say, we're going to have to shut some of these things down?
4: From what we gather, they are almost there. They literally are. And again, to remind people, oil comes out and it is stored in a long distribution channel. It's stored in tanks. It's stored in pipelines. It's stored in ships and trucks, and it's moved. It's in a constant moving process. And what has happened is the floating storage has been shut off, which means that puts intense pressure on the tank storage or the pipeline storage. The Karg Island situation, is which handles 90% of the exports, is under intense pressure. And so what you have to do is literally just start turning the valve down on the wells. And that's what the Iranians actually did. The problem is that those are very old legacy fields. And as you mentioned earlier, those fields have water issues, they have pressure issues, they have migration issues with them. And the Iranians know somehow what that scenario will play out, but obviously it's going to have a long-term impact on their ability to ramp up to another 3 million barrels a day. We're kind of in that end game scenario right now, I think. And so this Project Freedom / Project Pause, I think the president might have them in a situation where they are finally at the table for the fourth or fifth time or sixth time, but I think they really are starting to feel the heat right now.
2: So can you explain, the president said these things literally will explode if you don't, you know, if you just keep them in, you keep it open or you just shut it off or whatever. He said they'll explode. What is he talking about?
4: Well, I don't know if he's fully is they're not going to explode, but there's pressure issues both at the wellhead and in the storage capacity. And so oil's got to go somewhere. When it comes out, it's got to go somewhere. And again, the storage is at maximum while they're trying to get their shadow fleets back in, and the blockade shut those tankers that were already on the water from coming back in to reload. And then you've got those that are stuck behind the blockade. So I think when the president says they're going to explode, it's not a literal explosion. It's just implosion would probably be a better term of art, in my opinion.
2: Okay. Okay. So they're at 12 cents a gallon. Wow. Wouldn't that be nice? What do we have to do? You know, the thing that people don't understand is, you know, we're bringing up light sweet crude and we can't refine light sweet crude here because we're not building new refineries. And so we still have to buy their oil, but we're kind of swapping it in a way. We're selling our oil to someplace else, but it's still affecting people. Is there anything that can happen that we can do to not be looking at $4, $5, $7, $10 a gallon gasoline if things don't turn around here?
4: Yeah, this is a situation where the U.S. is insulated but not isolated from the global markets, you know. And the fact is that we are now the world's largest oil producer. But you're exactly right. Crude is a global commodity, and it's swapped back and forth. Our refinery industry was based around imported crude, heavy sour crude from Venezuela or Saudi Arabia. And I have to explain to people, look, my industry is segmented. You have the oil and gas production side, where we have sort of been generationally groundbreaking in our ability to produce new crude, light sweet, like you say. The refining industry is way behind where we are at, and that's primarily because there has been a lack of investment driven by Wall Street and others who have been told for 20 years that the fossil fuel is not the future anymore. And so being able to secure $1 billion loan to upgrade refinery has been very difficult. They're lagging far behind us. And so what you have is this scenario where crude is being swapped, like you say. But I think a situation like this will have a generational change in how crude is produced, how it gets to market, and what it is turned into. And we've seen that here in the United States with the Venezuelan scenario, where we're now taking in 500,000 barrels a day, and that crude is being processed on the Gulf refineries, but is being turned into refined product that is making its way to both the U.S. market, Central and South America, and now European markets. That's changing, and the refining industry itself is starting to realize that they now have a global market, whereas it was more North American. But more equally important, I think Wall Street is realizing that the fossil energy is going to be a long-term investment. That's why you saw the Indians invest in a massive new refinery for light sweet crude in Texas in Brownsville about a month and a half ago. It's really interesting. There's a generational change that's underway. When you say, have I seen it all? I haven't seen this. I didn't anticipate OPEC starting to crack last week. I didn't anticipate UAE with 1.5 million barrel extra capacity saying we're going to walk away from those OPEC quotas. It's going to be really interesting. The problem is the physics are always the same, which is you have one barrel of oil, which turns into 42 gallons of something, be that gasoline or diesel or jet fuel. And right now the math is really difficult for the physics is difficult for what that is turned into and where it goes. Again, the final challenge is we're looking at a 450 million barrel global shortfall right now. So there's a long tail as to how and when that shortfall is made up.
2: Tim, let me ask you a really difficult question. People's perception is that we fight wars for oil. Some of that probably is true. Some of it is not. We are, I believe, fighting this war for energy. And who leads the world? And I think he is, if you look at the choke points he's been after, he is setting us up to be the OPEC of the world, quite honestly, and have the world come to us for oil. And we control all of that, which is really America first. With that being said, people see that the gas prices go up, and they're paying more and more and more. And, you know, the oil companies, from America are going to benefit from this. They're just going to benefit from this. Has anyone ever said, you know, in these situations, hey, is there a way to give the American people a break here and maybe turn our profits down just a little bit, and give a break to the American people, and just selfishly, so they don't hate our guts and think that we're just a bunch of rich people that are just getting richer on their suffering? Have you ever heard talk like that?
4: Yeah, I get asked that question in that form 100 times a day, to be honest with you. And it's difficult because, again, with the industry being bifurcated like it is, you know, the majority of my members of the U.S. Oil and Gas Association are small independent producers. We're like farmers. It's like, right, you when you send the cows. You know, when you send the cows to auction, you don't set the auction price. The auction does. The industry itself, and this is really important, I try and explain this to people, that we prefer stable prices more than anything. And those prices need to be in that $67 to $85 a barrel range. And the reason why is because that's predictable for us. It allows us to do long-term right. planning to capitalize on, when you have to capitalize a multi-billion dollar project, you need that stability. And these wild swings are horrible for us. And we don't want that. And so when the president says, well, I want oil at $50 a barrel, well, that puts intense pressure on our sort of golden goose, which is the shale industry, you know, because we actually need $65 a barrel. But I think when we're in that range,
2: you can't pull it out. You lose money pulling it out. Reagan, we went through this in the 80s with Reagan. But anyway, go ahead.
4: Exactly. Exactly. And anything above 90 is horrible too, because, you know, nobody's going to invest in these wild pricings. I mean, today's a good example. We're up $10 or down $10. It's hard for us to plan for that. And above 90, our prices for production go up as well. So the Goldilocks zone is there in that 70 to 90, which that translates into that $2.95, $3.15, you know, dollar a gallon for gas. And that's where people seem to be able to function well. To your point, though, is what can be done in immediate relief. Keep in mind that the price of crude is one portion of what you're paying at the pump. The federal and the state and local taxes are the other. And California adds, you know, another $1.65 on top of it. And the lowest is Alaska, which is like 29 cents. The most immediate thing that could probably be done is have the states themselves look at what they're charging and adjust those fees, adjust those taxes, or waive them, or do a holiday or something like that. And that brings some immediate relief. But again, the problem is that relief only lasts as long as we don't get a $20 spike in crude the next day because of a tweet or because of a drone strike.
2: Yeah.
4: We're in a really tough spot right now. Look, I filled up yesterday. It sucks. You know, and I've noticed, and nobody wants to be pushing low and moderate income families into energy poverty. My industry hates that. We want them to be able to afford food and gas, you know? And
2: okay.
4: So that's where we're at.
2: Let me take a quick break. I want to come back with one more question here. We're talking to Tim Stewart, president of the Oil and Gas Association. 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You know, I don't want to toot my own horn here, but sometimes I'm just right. Nobody thought it was possible. Everyone said the guy's a freak. 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I'm right. 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I had mediocre real estate agents, and had them over and over again. 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
2: Tim Stewart, if things are solved, let's say, in the next 4 weeks, and it goes back and the strait is open and, you know, we're past all this stuff, how fast does the gas price come down at the pump? Do we see it this summer?
4: I do think you see it this summer, particularly in the United States, because, again, we're insulated but not isolated, and we have the supply here. You mentioned exports earlier. We're at record exports as well because we're trying to help our European and our Asian allies mitigate this particular risk. If the strait opens, then they can get their supply from the Gulf and other places. And that then puts downward pricing pressure on the United States. And that's what we'd like. We want that as soon as we possibly can. Again, you don't want to be producing something that nobody can afford to buy. It's the worst case scenario for us in the industry right now.
2: And you already answered this question. I was going to say how low, you know, President said it could be the lowest. It could be the lowest ever. That's not actually true because, again, I learned this in the 80s. You start pricing it too low and you can't actually pull it out of the ground. There is cost to pulling everything out of the ground and getting it refined. So you're thinking that it in the $2 to $3 range would be like a good place to get to?
4: Yeah, I mean, I think, you know, $2.85 to $3.15 is where everybody's happy and most of our guys are making money, you know, and that's a pretty fair price. You want a growing economy, which then needs energy to be able to fuel it. You don't want demand collapse where gas is cheap, right, but nobody's working, right? And so, again, this is Goldilocks zone we're all trying to get in. We jokingly refer to it as the Raptor and Boat Zone, which is if I stay in that 70 to 90, my workers are going to be able to afford, you know, a Raptor at the end of the year because it's been good. Anything less than that is bad. Anything more than that is bad. So don't okay. quote me on that. That's what Tim, we say internally. All right. So.
2: Well, you just said it. So Tim, God bless you. Thank you so much. I appreciate it.
4: It's great being with you, Glenn. Thanks for your time.
2: You bet. Tim Stewart from the U.S. Oil and Gas Association. So I think that's a really good, a look at what's happening and what we can expect. Don't expect things to be 12 cents a gallon like apparently it is in Iran right now. Can you imagine that? Don't expect it to be $10 a gallon. And I think he just gave you some homework. If you want gas prices to go down, why aren't we calling our governors, our state and local officials and saying, give us a holiday for the summer. Give us a tax holiday. Get rid of the state and local taxes on gas. Seems reasonable. Z Factor. Hopefully there's just a little bit of justice in the world. Anthony Fauci is currently out of Z Factor before he goes to bed. And hopefully he's got. Well, I shouldn't say this. Yeah, I can. I hope he's got some pain in his life. At least some sleepless nights. I wouldn't like it to be from pain. 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You kill that many people. 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
11: It's August 2023, a county government meeting in Pennsylvania's Lehigh Valley. A young woman, early 20s, steps up to the mic to speak.
12: My two-month-old son was happily drinking milk from his bottle when he quickly started choking, turned blue, and went limp. My boyfriend transported our son to the changing table as I grabbed an anti-choking device and my boyfriend began assembling it. Two pumps of the device and my son was conscious, gasping for air and coughing up milk.
11: They all went to the ER to make sure the baby was okay.
12: But upon arriving at Lehigh Valley Hospital, the diagnosis quickly became something so different.
11: One of the doctors had a theory.
12: She stated to my father and mother-in-law that we are young, first-time parents who got frustrated with our baby and violently shook him to make him stop crying, and a confession would only make things easier for us.
11: The parents were told to leave the hospital without their son, and he wouldn't come home for 7 whole months.
12: I'm a postpartum mom dealing with the grief and the trauma of my son being ripped from my arms. And I'm a mom who lost everything in less than 24 hours due to one doctor's misdiagnosis. Enough is enough.
11: And then the next person speaks. And the next one. The stories they tell form a pattern of parents walking into a Lehigh Valley hospital to get help for a child, only to leave without them. And the same doctor's name kept coming up again and again. A pediatrician.
13: I ask you, what kind of doctor does this?
11: That's what I wanted to know, too. From Serial Productions and The New York Times, I'm Diane Neary, and this is The Preventionist, a story about a doctor and the rise of a powerful field of pediatric medicine.
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15: John Polk was my nemesis. I knew in order to live a rich and fulfilling life, one where I was equal under the law and could be happy and fulfilled, I needed to defeat the message that John Polk was peddling.
16: I'm John Polk. For years, I was the poster boy of the conversion therapy movement. The ex-gay who married an ex-lesbian and traveled the world telling my story of how I changed

So there are so many stories on government waste right now, and you can forget the cartoon image of somebody, you know, stuffing cash into a briefcase. We are finding fraud now in things labeled compassionate care and community services. And the latest is coming from Ohio. And what we have found in a red state, mind you, what we're finding is massive fraud that is happening with our tax dollars. Again, in a red state, which I think is really important. We're finding them now in red states because a lot of the blue states are not participating. The federal government is saying, turn over all your records. We want to see where all this money is going. And the blue states are not doing it. So we're now looking into the red states. And I'm glad because I, for one, I don't care if you're Republican or Democrat. You're stealing from me, the taxpayer. I want you in jail. I want this to stop and I want you in jail. But let me explain something to you on why this is so good and a gift, quite honestly, to J.D. Vance and quite honestly, all the politicians as well. The U.S. dollar has reserve status. It's the world's reserve currency. And that is not some abstract thing. That is the foundation of all American power. It lets us borrow cheaply, cheaper than anybody else in the world. It influences global trade. It projects strength without immediate consequences. It honestly lets us get away with some things that no other country could get away with. But you might have heard that the dollar, you know, might collapse at some point, okay? Because we've taken this privilege and we've just bastardized it, okay? And we've done it by out of control debt and spending. So I've been thinking this week about, I told you yesterday about choke points. And I told you this is what the president is doing with Iran and everything else. He is rebuilding energy to make America the energy leader in the world. Because we all know energy is going to get tougher and tougher. You better be the one that everybody comes to. Why let anybody else have it when we can be the leader? And it's changing right now. That's part of the strategy to save America. And none of this will make sense if you are for managed decline. I'm not. I want America to grow and be dominant in the world. I don't want to be a bully or anything else, but I do want our principles to lead the world and at least be strong here in this country and then lead by example. We have to save the dollar. We have to save our industry. We have to save energy. We have to come up with the new invention, the new AI. We have to lead that or we will be out and our children will be out. And when you talk about a falling dollar, nobody really understands this. People don't understand that if our dollar collapses, we are eating zoo animals within a month. And that's not an overstatement. If we lose the dollar as the world's reserve currency, we have nothing but massive debt. Okay. So how does your bank work? When you go in to get a loan, you need a good credit score. Okay. You have good credit, you get lower interest rate because you're a lower risk for the bank. You have bad credit, you have a high interest rate. You want better credit. What do? You have to pay off loans. You have to pay them on time. You have to reduce your spending. And then you go back to the bank and they're like, okay, you're serious about this. All right, maybe. Okay. That's how it works for you. But everybody thinks the United States government is different because, well, we can print money. Well, yes, except you're borrowing that money still from a bank. It just happens to be the central bank. It happens to be the Federal Reserve. But they're not the ones with the cash. We have to go constantly and sell government bonds because we have loans of $40 trillion that just keep coming up for renewal. You know, we got a 20-year loan, haven't paid it off. Okay, well, in 20 years, that's coming due. We got to sell it again. If we haven't paid it off, we got to sell it to somebody else. And we're not paying any of these things off. Okay? We're adding to our debt. So people don't look at us now as a safe risk. They're looking at buying our bonds and they're like, these guys aren't

0: it's serious at all. They're not cutting down their budget. In fact, they're doubling this their spending. I don't think so. And so it's getting harder and harder to sell our loans, or, you know, what's really called bonds. It's hard. People don't want them. So you have to find a way to get a better credit score so we can have lower interest rates, because we're now, because interest rates have gone up, our government is now paying higher interest rates at $1 trillion a year just on interest alone. That's crippling, not sustainable. So we need lower interest rates. How do you get that? Well, you do it like you would do it. You get your spending under control. You look more responsible. You show the banks that, no, we're serious about this time. So that takes you to, how do you do that? Well, that would require two things. That would require our politicians to cut spending. Odds that's going to happen? Zero. Odds that we go into austerity by choice? Zero. Why? Because it's not popular with any of the politicians. They're not going to do it. They're not going to do it. They're going to, you really think, tell me the politician's going to come to you and say, you know what, we need to cut Social Security and Medicare and some of these forever programs. We have to cut those. Because that's all that matters, really, are those things. We're not going to do it. Never are we going to do it. No politician will do it. Until it is so bad, we have to do it. Okay? Because we're all broke. And by that time, nobody wins. So if that's a fact that government will never do that, how do we get a lower interest rate? How do we fix ourselves? There's only two things. One, grow the economy. That's Donald Trump's view. Grow the economy. That means dominate in AI. That means dominate in energy. That means dominate in every way we possibly can. Make things here and sell them to other people. Grow the economy. Stop being just a buyer of stuff. Start selling stuff to everybody else. That will grow the economy, and that will make our debt more in line. It's like you getting a second job, or you just getting a better job and getting a huge raise. Now, all of a sudden, that debt you had that you couldn't afford, now it looks little. But that's still not enough. We also have to cut. That's where it comes in on all of this corruption. All of the corruption. Look at our debt, because the facts don't lie. Our gross national debt is $39 trillion, with debt held by public exceeding 100% of the GDP, first time since World War II. The projected deficit for this year alone is $1.9 trillion. Net interest payments on the debt, $1 trillion a year. That crowds out everything, including defense spending. That's the money we're paying just to the bank to borrow the money. Everybody's watching this. Everybody's like, no, I don't think so. We still are about 58% of all global reserves are U.S. dollars, but that gets smaller and smaller. The share keeps slowly slipping, okay? And if it keeps doing this, then we're going to lose our dollar. And de-dollarization is really, really ugly. Okay. So we're doing the natural gas thing and the oil thing. We're pumping out more than we ever have. We're securing all of the rare earth and critical minerals. We're bringing in, what does Donald Trump say it is, 20? Let's just say it's $12 trillion in building of factories here in America. We're going to start building things again. We have international partnerships. We are strangling the supply routes and controlling the supply routes, okay? These are not side issues. This is about growing the economy. Now, what the GAO has just found, it's the nonpartisan watchdog, federal agencies have reported $186 billion in improper payments in fiscal year 2025 alone. $186 billion. That's almost a quarter of $1 trillion of what we found alone in Medicare and Medicaid errors. Imagine the stuff that are not errors. And that report is the tip of the iceberg. The broader estimates show the government loses between $250 billion and $500 billion every single year across all kinds of different programs based on years of data. So the improper payments since 2018, 4-year period, is about $2 trillion, just under $2 trillion, okay? And that's just from what we've seen recently. Scams, duplication, inefficiency, straight-up threat, theft, it is everywhere, especially after the pandemic, hundreds of billions of dollars. If J.D. Vance takes this assignment from the president seriously, and he aggressively roots this out, better audits, AI technology, prosecutions, clawbacks, smarter program design, shutting some things off, we could get back $1 trillion a year in savings. That's math. You cut $1 trillion annually from our waste, and suddenly our deficit shrinks, and the banks go, oh, they're serious. You don't have to go into austerity. You've just cut $1 trillion. As long as the politicians don't go, we just saved $1 trillion. Now we can spend $1 trillion more. No, your debt stabilizes. Your interest costs stop exploding. Confidence surges, you know, in the banks, in the bond markets. But more importantly with us, this is the secret of this. If we could get serious about the fraud, if we could get serious about all of the waste in government, and we could be between $500 billion and $1 trillion a year, that changes the game because the politicians win. And let's be honest, that's the only thing they care about. They don't care about you. They care about their win. And every politician that comes and says, I just found all this waste, and we've cut $1 trillion, which means it's going to be easier for you to buy a house. Gas is going to cost less. Your children have more of a future. And I don't have to cut your Social Security today because we just cut $1 trillion out of waste. They win. They win. This is not a straw man argument or a pipe dream. This is data. This is math. Okay? You save the nation, you save the dollar, you let the politicians win, they take the win, I don't really care. You're the one that wins. You're the one that wins here. I'm telling you, this is the strategy that I think Donald Trump is going for, giving J.D. Vance the opportunity to seize. It's really going to be up to him. He has the ability. He has the power. The president has given him this power. Go root out corruption. If he would take this idea and say, I have a plan for my presidency, I'm going to reduce the deficit because I'm rooting all of this out. There's not going to be a dime that is wasted. I won't have to cut, at least as I'm the next 4 years, because you're going to see a dramatic increase because we're going to continue doing the things we're doing to build our energy and everything else in this country and AI. So you're going to see the revenues of the United States go up. We're going to be a stronger nation building different things. And we're going to be a cleaner government that is not wasting $1 trillion a year. That is a clear victory for everyone. Everyone. Why am I not hearing more talk about this? Why am I not hearing any talk about this? Because I think this is how you lead for the next 100 years. And I just like a politician to say, yep, I like that idea. Let's get it done. More in a minute. Let me tell you about the Byrna launcher. The best way to approach situations that crop up in life is to have a plan. And when you've all thought out, you know, everything that can possibly happen, you prepared yourself for the possibilities, you're usually going to come out better the other side, especially true when it comes to life-threatening situations. The Byrna launcher is a non-lethal alternative to safeguarding your home. It's legal in all 50 states, no permits, background checks required, and can be used for all age groups over 18. I told you a story recently. My daughter, she's 20. She was being followed. She was taking a friend to the hospital. She was really sick. She was taking her friend to the hospital. It was like midnight. And she's on the way and somebody starts following her and follows her every turn, every lane on the highway, all the way. And she immediately does the right thing. She goes to the police station. And as soon as they get to the police station, he stops for a second, looks in the car, and then drives away. She called me the next day. She said, "Dad, I'll never be without my Brenna launcher again." 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
20: Yeah. 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By the way, anybody tells you the Supreme Court is political, you can tell them, yeah, they are. Listen to this. Looks like the Supreme Court decided the Louisiana case last October. That should have been made public immediately, which would have changed everything. Justice Alito writes, constitutional question was argued and conferenced nearly 7 months ago. 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And to whose benefit is that? The Democrats, the leftists. So stop preaching about how great this Supreme Court is for the MAGA right. They just did you a massive favor and held this back for 7 months.
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20: 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In her home in Israel, Esther is living through days and nights in fear. 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
22: Ted Turner died. I'm Chris Foster, Fox News. He was 87 years old, the founder of the 24-hour news cycle when he started CNN in 1980.

0: Fox's Tanya J. Powers. Iran's foreign minister says Trump administration proposals to end the conflict between the two nations are being looked at and considered. President Trump writes on Truth Social, if they don't agree, the bombing starts and will be sadly at a much higher level and intensity than it was before. He's paused a mission to escort ships through the Strait of Hormuz after 2 days, citing progress toward a deal.
1: Memorandum of understanding sent by the US aimed at bringing the conflict to a close. The country's Revolutionary Guards also responded, saying if US threats had ended, passage through the Strait of Hormuz would be possible under new conditions. China is putting pressure on the sides to agree a deal. Foreign Minister Wang Yi, meeting his Iranian counterpart, says his country is deeply distressed by the conflict. Jonathan Savage, Fox News.
0: Three passengers were taken off a cruise ship hit by a virus outbreak.
2: Three ill passengers on board the Dutch-flagged MV Hondius have been evacuated to Holland as the ship hit by the deadly Hanta virus makes its way to Spain's Canary Islands, where all remaining passengers will be evacuated to their home countries. 150 people had been on board from 23 nations, including the United States. Three people have died and four people are ill.
0: It's Fox's Greg Palcott. 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
0: So requests for President Trump ahead of his meeting with China's President Xi next week.
15: Today, more than 50 House GOP members, led by Congressman Mike Kelly and Gus Bilirakis, sent a letter to the Trump administration urging them to block Chinese companies from building vehicle and battery manufacturing plants in the U.S. They're concerned about national security, and they write, Chinese vehicles include advanced technology systems capable of aggregating and transmitting sensitive data from U.S. citizens and companies that could be accessed and weaponized by the Chinese government.
0: Fox's Grady Trimble. A Pentagon watchdog is reviewing the effectiveness of National Guard deployments during immigration enforcement operations.
16: The Department of War's Office of Inspector General evaluating the deployment of active duty troops and National Guard members to Chicago, L.A., Memphis, and other cities, according to an agency memo, all to determine the effectiveness of the Pentagon's planning and execution of domestic deployments and to assess any corresponding impact on Department of War readiness. Since last year, President Trump authorized the mobilization of National Guard members to protect federal personnel and property in response to protests over sweeping immigration enforcement campaigns. Jeff Manasso, Fox News.
0: Stocks are higher today. There's an update on the job market.
17: Private employers stepped up hiring last month. Payroll processing company ADP says private sector employment rose by 109,000 in April. Annual pay increased 4.4%. ADP chief economist Dr. Neela Richardson says small and large employers are hiring, but she's seeing softness in the middle. Large companies have resources. She says small ones are the most nimble. Service providing businesses were adding the most jobs, and hiring was strongest in the West.
0: It's Fox's Jenny Casola. The House Oversight Committee is holding a closed-door meeting now with Commerce Secretary Howard Lutnick about his relationship with Jeffrey Epstein. I'm Chris Foster, Fox News.
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0: 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Glenn Beck is on.
1: Welcome to the Glenn Beck program. We're glad you're here. The guy who pioneered, was a real pioneer in cable news and cable television. The guy who started Superstation WTBS, Ted Turner, has died. And the good news is he's locked up all of that land, so no one can use it for all generations to come. I hate people who rule beyond the grave. That's what he did. But he has died. He was, from all accounts, he was very philanthropic. He was a genius at television, and he made an impact, good or bad, on the country. Made some good things and some bad things. So, passing of Ted Turner. All right, let me talk to you a little bit about something we have been trying to get to here for the last couple of weeks, and that is the kill switch. Did you know that during the Biden administration, the government and car manufacturers got together and said, hey, let's put a kill switch in everybody's car. So if your car decides that you are not stable enough to drive, it will be able to measure, what's happening with your blood pressure and everything else just by your eyes. If you're too tired, if you're drunk, whatever, too stressed out, the car won't start. The car won't go in to drive. I don't know. There's a couple of problems with that. And one is, who owns my car, me or the government? What's next? Are you going to drive me to the police station if I, decide to question Fauci? And don't laugh. That absolutely would happen. So somebody who's been fighting against this and trying to get people to wake up, but no Republican or Democrat, hardly, will sign on to this bill to kill the kill switch. Also, the U visa. Wait until you hear about this visa and how it's being abused. Chip Roy, who is a candidate for Texas Attorney General, currently now the congressional representative from Texas in Washington, D.C. Chip Roy joins us here in 60 seconds. 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My good friend from Washington, D.C., I shouldn't say that, who is in Washington, D.C. He's from Texas. Nobody wants to be from Washington, D.C. Chip Roy. Hello, Chip. How are you?
2: Glenn, great to be with you. Yeah, thanks for that correction. That was important.
1: Yeah, I know. How's the campaign going? When do you vote?
2: Early voting is on May 18th. Election day is May 26th, so just not quite 3 weeks from now. Campaign's going great. Crisscrossing the state of Texas. I was in Houston on Monday, San Antonio last night. I'm Fredericksburg today and Georgetown and then Longview and then Dallas, Fort Worth, Denton, Weatherford, going to Midland, Odessa Saturday, all the way out to Alpine to see some folks out there. We're going to cover the state and put a lot of miles on the truck, but a lot of good folks out there. And the short version is they wanted somebody who's practiced law, who's been a prosecutor, who's been there, who's got a proven track record. And we're selling that message to the people of Texas.
1: And I will tell you, you've proven yourself in Washington, D.C. to be a man of principle and take a stand. Let's talk about the kill switch here for a second. People are just starting to discover something that happened during the Biden administration. Can you explain this?
2: Yeah, this is something I've been fighting for a long time. My good friend and colleague Scott Perry carries the legislation to repeal it. My friend Thomas Massie has been an outspoken advocate for it. All of us have carried amendments in various forms over the last several years. So about 5 years ago, 4 years ago, maybe, I can't remember the year, I'd have to go check, they passed as part of the larger, Yeah, they passed as part of the larger legislation. I think it was a transportation bill, a provision in there that required, it was a specific mandate for rulemaking to put in automobiles technology to prevent people from driving who might be impaired. Now, this was passed, you know, in the name of trying to prevent, you know, people from driving under the influence of alcohol or drugs. But the issue is that means you're putting expensive technology, upwards of several thousand dollars, increasing the cost of automobiles, into cars that is surveilling you by definition. Now, they will say, oh, don't worry about it. It's just checking eye movement. It's not collecting data. It's not going to be used against you. Well, yes, it is. I mean, first of all, you're going to then prevent, let's say you're a woman being chased by somebody and you run into your car and you're nervous and frenetic and scared and you want to start your car and you can't start your car. Like, it's mind blowing that we would allow that to occur rather than just look, if you're caught drinking and driving, you lose your license for 10 years and pay a $10,000 fine. There are ways to do things to make sure that you follow the law. We've been winning that battle on drunk driving, but now we're going to put this kind of technology, which, by the way, will be expansive in terms of its surveillance capability. You are effectively putting cameras in your car to track your movements, track what you're doing, and no doubt record what you're doing, and then ultimately be used against you in something, to me, that is nefarious with respect to the Fourth Amendment. I mean, this is, you know, it's dystopia. I mean, you really can't believe that we're allowing the very things that were predicted in 1984 and other, you know, ways. And we're now going, let's just do this. Let's just go ahead. Let's give all the power to the government. And look, this is why I've been arguing to say we need more reforms in FISA. We got some good reforms 2 years ago, but we need to go further for more warrant protections. And look, I was sitting in the Oval Office having this conversation with the president, and I don't talk about private conversations, but he is rightly trying to balance as commander-in-chief the need for 702 to go get information on bad actors abroad with the need to protect, you know, our privacy here. And he wants to get that balance. I have an obligation to look beyond the current president and to say the Constitution needs to make sure that we as Congress, as a voice, are standing up in defense of private citizens from having government that is surveilling them. FISA has warrantless surveillance. Now they want to create a central bank digital currency, which we passed legislation to try to ban. And now you've got the kill switch that's about to be implemented next year. That is surveillance technology in your car. All of this is adding up to constant surveillance of the American people in violation of not just the spirit, but I believe the letter of the Fourth Amendment. And this should be concerning to everybody, and we should be trying to stop it.
1: I have to tell you, I would throw in, you know, the Third Amendment is always overlooked. You can't quarter soldiers in somebody's home. And everybody's like, well, we got that one done. I think this is also a violation of the Third Amendment, because the government, it's not a physical person, but they have their eyes on your info. That's why they didn't want you to quarter people in, because they were going through your stuff. They were watching you all the time. That's what that was trying to stop. This is watching you all the time. This is looking through your information. This is such a violation of the Fourth and, I think, the Third Amendment. It's crazy what we're doing. Crazy.
2: Yeah. Glenn, something that I hope all your listeners listen to and take to heart, that they need to be concerned about this. And you want to probably move on to other topics, but I'll leave with this. We tried to amend the FISA with the central bank digital currency. We did so successfully with some modest reforms to FISA, sent it to the Senate. The Senate wouldn't take it up. So we ended up passing a 45-day extension. I offered an amendment to kill the kill switch. Well, that was ruled non-germane. Well, it's technically non-germane in a sort of, you know, legislative drafting sense, but it's totally germane to the tyrannical surveillance of the American people. So I'm going to keep fighting to find vehicles to try to move those things. So is Scott Perry. So is Thomas Massie. So are others who believe in liberty. But the American people need to be advised of this, and they need to harangue their members of Congress into making sure they prioritize this, because 57 members of Congress voted against our bill, or our amendment, sorry, last year to kill the kill switch on appropriations. 57. 57 Republicans.
1: You wouldn't happen to have a list of those names that I could get and tweet those names out?
2: Happy to send them to you.
1: Okay, good. Please do. I don't understand it. And I don't understand FISA. You know, FISA was written in the 70s to be the fix, to be able to say, okay, the government is spying, so we have to have some balance, so we're going to put a FISA court in there. This was to stop the government from abusing power, and now it is the source of the abuse of power. There's just no way to limit. You open these doors, there's no way to limit these people. They'll just keep taking.
2: Well, Glenn, I like to give credit where it's due. And my colleague, Michael Cloud, a good man and one of the best members of Congress, he's kind of my like opposite in terms of his demeanor. He's Mr. Level-headed and just out there, and he doesn't go to the floor as much. I'm out there throwing bombs on the House floor. But we are brothers in our belief in conservatism and limited government. He's a big champion of banning the central bank digital currency. Michael came into one of our Republican meetings a few weeks back, and he said to everybody, he said, guys, the intelligence community never walks in and says, hey, we have all of this power and we are able to use this power to collect lots of information. And you know what? Today we decided we're going to give back half our power. Here Correct. You go. That literally never happens. So we as members of Congress have a duty to require it when we're putting together funding that we're taking from taxpayers and unfortunately borrowing to fund all of this nonsense. And there's always a reason when your guy is the guy as the commander in chief in the executive branch, then everybody goes, oh, I guess I can't do it. Let me give you an example. Jamie Raskin, right? Very liberal Democrat from Maryland. Jamie puts himself out as a big defender of the Constitution. Jamie was on the floor of the House when we had an amendment vote on a warrant protection on FISA 2 years ago when Joe Biden was in the office. Jamie ultimately didn't vote with us to require a warrant protection amendment because it was Joe Biden in the White House. And I'm not like, I disagree with Jamie and I'm happy to, you know, punch him on a lot of different issues,
1: whatever, yeah.
2: But I'm not here to, right. I'm not here to disparage him on that. I'm trying to make the case. There are Republicans right now who are like, well, I guess I've got to be more careful now because our guy's in the White House. I agree. No. I want to give the president power, but I to do the right thing. But I don't agree that we should not be blind. Like here, we
1: principles shouldn't be blind. Are right. Universal. Principles are universal, correct. No matter who is in power.
2: Correct.
1: Okay, can we talk about let me take a 1 minute break and come back. And I want to, because you're going after the U visa. I didn't even know what this was until you brought this up. The U visa. I mean, we keep coming up with ways to get people to come in and just live off us. I mean, it's amazing. But you think Congress doesn't do anything? Oh no, they do stuff. They do lots of stuff. None of it is good for the country, but they do lots of stuff. The End U Visa Abuse Act he has just introduced. We'll talk to Chip Roy about that here in just a second. That's not going to improve your mood much. 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
1: You know, I'm convinced our biggest problems in this country are not the laws that we have or anything else. It's the abuse of everything. You know, the FISA court is not the problem. It's the abuse of the FISA court. The U visa. This is a visa that you get if you say, I was a victim of a certain kind of crime. I'll let him define this here for a second. certain kind of crime. And so we say, oh, come on in. You're a huddled mass. Let me help you yearn to breathe free. And it is maybe at the beginning, maybe it was a good idea. I don't know. But now massive growth. Guess when it started to grow out of control? 2009. Now 400,000 pending applications. We can't keep up with it. And Chip Roy is trying to stop it. He's just introduced the End U Visa Abuse Act to Congress. What are the conditions that will allow you to get this?
2: Well, this was one that has flown under the radar for a lot of people. And, you know, my staff has been working on this for about 6 months. Just, you know, we knew it existed, but, you know, I didn't really dive into it. We had a case in Austin where one of our citizens here, not my constituent, but very close, real nice guy. And he was a victim of being targeted by an illegal alien for a false accusation of crime. And that was done so that that individual, the illegal alien, could claim status and get a U visa to stay in the United States as a crime victim. And this is the problem. It's a perverse incentive. And there are other, pieces, you know, other statutes or other laws that give people the ability to stay here. If, for example, they're a witness to crime, say you're an illegal alien and you know about a gang member, cartel, fentanyl, and you're coming in as a witness to say, hey, these bad guys are doing X, Y, Z. We've got provisions in the law for them to be able to stay an extended period or get a visa for a period of time. But so there's no real need for this, by the way. But it was created under a do-gooder kind of huddled masses approach that you just described. And so now we've got thousands of cases where people are trying to apply to these U visas. And we've had numerous examples of fraud that are uncovered by the Inspector General of the Department of Homeland Security, who, by the way, Inspector General Kufari has been a rock star, a champion all through the Biden years. He was getting targeted, harassed. They tried to fire him because he was exposing all of the horrors under Alejandro Mayorkas in the Biden administration. He's still doing a great job over there identifying some of these programs that are ripe for abuse because Congress is always passing laws and creating new programs that can ultimately be abused.
1: Chip, I'm going to start asking people who are running for any office two questions. I want to present these to you as the first person. If you win as Attorney General, will you go after all corruption, graft, and fraud, even no matter what party is responsible for it, and go after it with everything in you to root it out and to stop it and to put these people in jail?
2: Yes, unequivocally. And I'll tell you how, unless you want to go to your second question first.
1: No, go ahead.
2: Well, this is partly why there's a significant number of people in the Austin swamp who are opposing me. And it's because they know that I'm going to bring a fresh view to the Austin swamp. And it is every bit as swampy as the Washington swamp. Don't kid yourself.
1: Oh, I know.
2: One party rule. They might be on our side of the ideological spectrum, but it has a way of corrupting. And so they know I'm going to come in and pursue truth wherever it may lead. I will go after NGOs and nonprofits. I will go after every government dollar. I've already talked to Don Huffines, who's going to be our comptroller candidate. I want to open up all the books. I want to know where the money came from. I want to know where the money's going. Because if you follow the money, you're going to find the corruption. And we need to do that in Austin and D.C. DOGE is a good-sounding concept, and I support it. I want a DOGE Austin, too. But you need the power of the Office of the Attorney General, who has power on public corruption, to pursue all of this. You expose it, because we have got to stop empowering people to be able to use taxpayer money in their offices to be able to carry out policies, programs, and all sorts of grift, and do it in a way that is undermining the strength of the state of Texas, not just across the country. It's real right here in Texas, and I will absolutely go after it as Attorney General.
1: So the second question is, will you use your office, your powers, to do everything you can to stop Sharia law from becoming reality in the state of Texas and the United States of America?
2: Yeah, Glenn, and this is probably the single most important issue we face. And you and I have talked about it on your show. We are big believers and staunch defenders, and we'll die on the hill to defend our rights given to us by God that were codified in the Bill of Rights, but they're not given to us by the Bill of Rights. Right? I think it's really important. People need to remember that.
1: Right.
2: They are our rights. And our Constitution was the first document to recognize that and put it down in print form in the Bill of Rights. But absolutely, I'm going to stop the advance of the Islamification of the state of Texas, the Islamification of the United States. This is a political ideology masquerading behind the First Amendment in order to carry out a jihad against the West. And again, I'm not judging any one individual. I am judging a movement that wants to destroy Western civilization. As Charlie Kirk said, Islam is not compatible with Western civilization, and Sharia has no place here. As Attorney General, I will root it out.
1: ChipRoy.com. 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Chip, as always, good to talk to you. Thank you very much.
2: God bless, Glenn.
1: Keep fighting. You bet. Bye-bye. 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You know how subtle but relentless that problem can be. 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
1: 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But you can help. 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
0: Look up, look down, look around, look up, look down, look around. In the trees and on the ground, 'cause the ALB must be found.
1: Some signs of the ALB are dime-sized holes on tree trunks, a sawdust-like material called frass, and the beetle itself, with a long black body and white spots.
0: Look up, look down, look around, look up, look down, look around. In the trees and on the ground, 'cause the ALB must be found.
1: Learn all the signs and how to report them at AsianLonghornedBeetle.com. 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
2: Every year, millions of Americans use opioids to manage pain. Pain can be unrelenting, overwhelming, and all-consuming. So why do so many of us try to manage pain only from the palm of our hands? Doctor-prescribed opioids are appropriate in some cases, but they just mask the pain. And reliance on opioids has

it as protection, and now look what it's doing. It's destructive. This, you know, the kill switch, you know, it starts for drunk driving, but look what it's going to turn into. Yeah, I think the progressives absolutely do look at the future. They look at all these things and go, how can we get this in? How can we get this past the Constitution? What reasonable thing can we get it in through the front door or even in through a side window that will develop over time? Progressivism that can we can use to squash freedom. And make no mistakes, you know, people who call themselves progressive, read up on what progressivism is. You're progressing to what? Progressing to what? Well, at least now they're saying it. Communism or socialism. That's what they're progressing to. And by the way, socialism is, check, Marx, socialism is the step in between capitalism and communism. It's not a destination. As I think Marx said, it's a train. It's a train. It's the train that takes you between the two. So that's what they're for. Okay. That's what they've always been for. And don't believe the lies. It's really time everybody puts their big boy pants on and understands. And you stop letting your empathy and your goodness be used against you. I wrote some stuff. We're going to give it out to Torch members here in a few weeks. And then it'll come to you, but I'm going to start just doing prototype kind of stuff and see if it's useful. And we're just testing it on the guinea pigs that are the torchbearers. Because, you know, the torch is about education. That's what it's supposed to be about. It's not about the show and the information, although that is important. It is about education. Educate yourself on what's happening in the world today. Know what's true, what's not true. We'll show you how to figure out what's true. We will give you all of the background information and all the original documents. We will go deeper on certain subjects, but also to teach true eternal principles that founded the country. We have to know the Bill of Rights. We have to know the Bill of Rights. And, you know, we keep having these things turned around on us. What freedom of speech? I'm just sorry. It's in my mind because I was up till at least one last night writing this, and it's on the First Amendment. The first lesson plan is going to be on how you teach your kids about the Bill of Rights and the First Amendment. There are five things. One is religion, and people will say you can't go against Sharia law. That's religion. No, it's not. That is a replacement of our laws. That is going into what our government is supposed to have charge of. You want to have something in your faith, that's fine. You can do whatever you want in your faith. You can pray any way you want. You do whatever you want. But not when you start encroaching on the things that keep people free. You're now entering what our government is supposed to do. And our government is supposed to make sure that they protect human right first. And anything that stands against human rights and starts to encroach on the role of the government is antithetical. And that is not a religious thing. You don't have a right to do that. The Catholics wouldn't have a right. The Mormons wouldn't have a right to do it. Nobody has a right to do it. Okay? You know, Utah couldn't join the Union until the Mormons said, okay, no more polygamy. Why? Because that was the law in the United States of America. You want to be in the United States of America, then you have to follow the law, period. That's exactly what needs to be said about Sharia law. Stop letting your goodness that you has been used against you and your misunderstanding of our rights, stop having that used against you. They're playing us. We were just talking about that U visa. What is that? We see somebody who has maybe been raped. They're, you know, victim of a crime. And they say, I got to get out of here because crime is out of control, blah, blah, blah. Okay, that's a good thing. But there's nothing backing any of that up. It's your claim.

0: You just know who would claim that? Well, a lot of people would claim that to come here. 400,000 people are applying for a U visa because it's their way to get in. And what a surprise, that number just ballooned in 2009. Cloward and Piven. Stop it. You know, I gave this speech at Ellis Island. And by the way, Ricky told me she was getting her hair done, and she's talking to this guy who's doing her hair on Saturday for the event. And he said, "Where's your event?" And she said, "Ellis Island." And he said, "He's from New York. He grew up in New York." He said, "What's Ellis Island?" Okay, well, I don't know. Please do not ever talk about anything but hair, because I don't even know how you got here. If you've lived in New York your whole life and you don't know what Ellis Island is. Anyway, so we were doing this thing at Ellis Island, and I said, we have to understand how we have always traditionally viewed immigration. It's not a suicide pact. We're not a hospital. You're not coming here because, oh, I'm so broken, I just need a place where I can crash on your couch. No, get off of my couch. Now, maybe there are some that we go, you know what? Let them crash on the couch. Let them get their breath because they've been so abused, or they've just come out of Cuba. Yes, let them come in. Let them come in. But then we expect you to do something with your life. No, no, no. No, give me your tired, your poor, your huddled masses yearning to breathe free. Bring the wretched refuse of your teeming shore. Who in their right mind runs a country and says, you know what we really need to make our country great? The wretched refuse. You know all those people that are the huddled masses that are just so tired and broken and they're poor and they got nothing going for them? Let's bring those people in. How stupid are you to think that's what that means? You really have to be an imbecile to believe that's what it means, but that's the way it's interpreted. Give us your tired, your poor, your huddled masses. Uh-huh. Why would we say that? Why? It shows you have a complete misunderstanding or lack of even desire to try to understand that. Go back to the original poem. This is what the original poem says. Not like the brazen giant of Greek fame. Who is that? What is that? That's the Colossus of Rhodes that used to hold a torch. His leg was on one port and his other leg was on the other port, and the ships would come underneath. I don't know what they saw when they got underneath his skirt, but they would go in between his legs. And he was meant to be a giant of warning. Don't screw with us. Okay? So the poem starts out, not like the brazen giant of Greek fame with conquering limbs astride from land to land. Here at our sunset gates shall stand a mighty woman with a torch whose flame is the imprisoned lightning. What is that? What is imprisoned lightning? That is a salute to Edison and electricity. That's the light bulb. Light, it's invention. Our light is invention. It's entrepreneurs coming up with a better idea whose flame is a better idea. And her name is Mother of Exiles. From her beacon hand glows worldwide welcome. We welcome everyone. Her mild eyes command the air-bridged harbor that Twin Cities frame. Now, this is an important thing. She says, keep ancient lands and your storied pomp, cries she with silent lips. Wait a minute. Keep ancient lands and your storied pomp. What is storied pomp? Keep all of your titles and your degrees and your kings and your classes and everything else. Keep them. We don't want your land. We don't want your pomp. We don't want any of that crap. Keep it. We don't want it here. Then she says, give me your tired, your poor, your huddled masses yearning to breathe free. Who is she talking to here? Give me your tired, your poor. Who is she talking to? She just said, keep your ancient lands and your storied pomp. She's talking to the countries all around the world that have all of that crap, that have all the kings and the queens and the guilds that you have to join. And if you don't, you're born with a wrong name. You can't go in and do that for a living. You'll never be this because, well, you don't have the background. Your family wasn't that. Your family wasn't an earl or a duke or whatever the hell. She's saying, keep all of that. And then she challenges them. Give me the people you're keeping down. Give me the people you look down on. Give me the people that you say, oh, they're tired, they're poor, they're awful, they're stinky. I don't like them. They're the huddled masses. They're our wretched refuse. They're on our teeming shores. Ick, I don't want them. Good. Send those people to us. Because you will not believe when you stop calling people that. When you start giving them the opportunity and say, you don't have to worry about your past. You don't have to worry about your family name. You don't, you are responsible for you. You have rights given to you by God that no one can stand in the way of. I'm not going to guarantee your success, and I'm not going to coddle you and hold you in my arms and sing you lullabies every night. You want a chance? Here's your chance. We don't require any of that stuff. Come here. I lift my lamp beside the golden door. This is the attitude we have to start having. You have to remember context. You have to remember what is the point of all of this. Stop being abused. We are like battered. We're like battered family members. We have been abused for so long by our own politicians, by our NGOs, by our own churches in some ways. They have done everything they can to make you forget who you are. You're an American. This is the United States of America. We are different than every other country on planet Earth. And with God's will, we will always be different from those countries. That's something we should stand up and square our shoulders and say, damn right, we're different. And you don't get any of this for free. This takes work. This takes work from each of us, the individuals. I'm not bringing somebody in here who doesn't even understand us or want to understand us. You want to be Puerto Rican, live in Puerto Rico. You want to be American and you have an idea that you can't do in Puerto Rico. Come on in. Help us. Remind me who we are. But I don't need another damn person who is coming in here because we're going to take care of them. No, I'm not taking care of you. That's not what this is about. Stand up, square your shoulders. Remember who you are. More in a minute. Let me tell you about the International Fellowship of Christians and Jews. You know, one of the things that's really easy to forget when you watch events overseas on television is that the people who are living through those events are just people, just like you. A mom trying to keep her kids safe. An elderly man, you know, wondering how he's going to get his medication. A family sitting in the dark while the night passes. When you strip away all the headlines and all the politics, what you're looking at are human beings who need help. And that's why I've been telling you about the International Fellowship of Christians and Jews for a while now. They're on the ground in Israel. They're there every day, helping provide food and shelter and emergency supplies, security, and care for some of the most vulnerable people in the region, including the elderly and the children and the families who have nowhere else to turn. They don't just talk about helping people. They actually show up and do it. In a world where so many people feel powerless watching all these things happen, so many people feel alone, make a difference. 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
0: If you like the last rant, you're going to love what I said at Ellis Island last Saturday. You can find that at glenbeck.com/torch. 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It's really empowering, and every American needs to hear this message. Every American does. There was another message that was given by Marco Rubio yesterday. He was asked what his hope for America is. I want you to listen to what he said.
3: I got to ask you, what is your hope for America at a time such as this?
5: My hope for America?
3: And how do you personally deal with that?
5: Yeah, look, I mean, my hope for America is what it's always been. I think it's the hope I hope we all share. We want it to continue to be the place where anyone from anywhere can achieve anything, where you're not limited by the circumstances of your birth, by the color of your skin, by your ethnicity, but frankly, it's a place where you are able to overcome challenges and achieve your full potential. I think that should be the goal of every country in the world, frankly, but I think in the U.S., we're not perfect. Our history is not one of perfection, but it's still better than anybody else's history, and ours is a story of perpetual improvement. Each generation has left the next generation of Americans freer, more prosperous, safer, and that is our goal as well. But it is a unique and exceptional country, and as we come upon this 250-year anniversary, I think we have a lot to learn and be proud of in our history. It is one of perpetual and continuous improvement, where each generation has done its part to bring us closer to fulfilling the vision that the founders of this country had upon its founding.
0: All right. May God save the Republic. We'll see you tomorrow. God bless.

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11: If they don't agree, the bombing starts. Lisa Brady, Fox News. That from President Trump, who's suggesting again that a deal with Iran may be close, but warns that ramped up strikes would be the alternative. Axios reporting a 14-point plan on the table.
12: Under the banner, U.S. and Iran closing in on one-page memo to end the war, we've got these. A five-year ban on nuclear enrichment, which would be less than the 20-year ban President Trump previously said he didn't like. There would be limits of 4% enrichment after that. There would be a ban on underground nuclear facilities, a vow to never seek a nuclear weapon, commitment to enhanced nuclear inspections, and an end to restrictions on travel through the Strait of Hormuz. President Trump, though, is telling the New York Post it's too soon right now to schedule a new round of in-person talks with Iran. So this is a very high-stakes game of telephone.
11: Fox's Peter Ducey at the White House. Iran's foreign ministry says it's still considering the U.S. proposal, but oil prices already plunging on renewed hope for a deal, rallying stocks, the Dow up 544 points. He was a news pioneer. Ted Turner has died. He founded CNN and the 24-hour news cycle in 1980.
13: Known for his brash, outspoken nature that earned earned him the nickname Captain Outrageous. The Atlanta businessman built a media company that created cable channels, including TBS, TNT, Turner Classic Movies, and Cartoon Network. Turner owned the Atlanta Braves for 20 years and was also known for his philanthropy. In 2018, a month before his 80th birthday, he revealed a diagnosis of Lewy body dementia, a progressive brain disorder. He leaves behind 5 children, 14 grandchildren, and 2 great-grandchildren.
11: Fox's Tanya J. Powers. Ted Turner was 87. Turner Enterprises says he died peacefully today, surrounded by family. President Trump calling him one of the greats of all time and a friend, just posting Turner was there whenever he needed him, always willing to fight for a good cause. 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
11: A member of President Trump's cabinet is answering questions from Congress about his ties to Jeffrey Epstein.
16: Commerce Secretary Howard Lutnick is meeting behind closed doors for a voluntary interview with the House Oversight Committee, led by Kentucky Republican James Comer.
17: People can see that this is a bipartisan investigation. We're really sincerely trying to get the truth. Our goal is to provide justice for the victims, and hopefully today will be helpful.
16: Lutnick told a Senate panel earlier this year he did have lunch with the financier in 2012 on Jeffrey Epstein's island. That visit was 4 years after Epstein was found guilty of soliciting a minor for prostitution. Former Attorney General Pam Bondi is also scheduled to sit for a transcribed interview with the committee later this month. At the White House, Jared Halpern, Fox News.
11: A state senator in Virginia caught up in a possible corruption probe.
18: The FBI here telling us today that these are court-authorized criminal search warrants that they are issuing.
11: Fox's Alex Hogan in Portsmouth, Virginia, where the offices of the Democratic lawmaker are being raided, along with a nearby cannabis dispensary, where a SWAT team appeared to make several arrests.
18: The Senator Louise Lucas arrived here herself. I was able to speak with her. I asked her what her reaction was to all of this. She told me she had no idea what they were doing here.
11: Officials say at least 10 locations are being searched. 2 brothers are sent to prison in Ohio for posing as Mideast royalty.
19: The district court judge sentencing the bogus royals, brothers Zubair and Muzamil al-Zubair, to more than 2 decades each in prison, ordering them to pay $21.2 million in restitution. Judge Donald Nugent saying, "You stole a lot of money, defrauded people, and put East Cleveland in a terrible light," adding, "You basically flaunted it by driving around in a Rolls Royce and taking private planes."
11: Fox's CJ Papa, the East Cleveland mayor's former chief of staff, sentenced to just over 8 years for aiding a cover-up. Elisa Brady, Fox News.
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0: Welcome, everybody. Wednesday edition of the Clay Travis and Buck Sexton Show, also known as Clay and Buck. Get started right now. Thanks for being here. We have some really interesting stuff to discuss, to break down, to make sense of, to have some fun with, depending on the topic. CNN had a California debate last night over the governor's race. And wow, does California need Steve Hilton to win that governor's race? These other people are nuts. These are a bunch of wackos. California, a perfect example of an amazing place. And I still love California. I just, the people in charge doing everything they can to make it as unlivable as possible. Marco Rubio taking on job number 16 yesterday of being a press briefer. And we have some very interesting updates from him on Operation Epic Fury, all that whole Iran situation. Barack Obama sat down with Stephen Colbert. Meh. But Barack Obama praises Orhan Mamdani, so that's something that you want to keep on your radar. We've got some other things. Ted Turner passed away. Rest in peace, Ted Turner. We might talk a bit about not just that legacy, but also the future of CNN and cable news. And Clay, this one really hit home for me. Ken Griffin, not letting bygones be bygones with the Mamdani. Hey, I'm going to like just target this guy as an individual. Show up at his home, basically, at his building, and say, look at this rich guy who lives here. What a jerk. So now Ken Griffin's like, that's cool. Doubling down on Miami, doubling down on Florida, going to cost New York, oh my gosh, over the full course of what Citadel would have brought, it's billions of dollars. Billions of dollars going to go to Florida instead of New York here, Clay. So do you want to do California debate or do you want to do Ken Griffin first? I'll actually throw this here. You pick door number one, door number two.
1: I defer to both. I think the Ken Griffin situation is more significant, honestly.
0: So I do too, but I wanted to make sure that I wasn't being Florida man on this one because this is another moment.
1: I don't think
0: it's
1: just Florida man. I think it's New York City. I think this actually ties in with California. I think all of these are connected, and I'm spending a lot of time thinking about it because of where I live in Tennessee, but this is emblematic, I think, of the ongoing COVID fallout. And you're seeing it with redistricting. And I think it's a big picture thing that is impacting everything. You and I talked about if we were giving advice to kids these days, where would you move? Where's a good place to go start a career? You'd like to be somewhere where a rising tide can lift all boats. It's easier to be successful in a city that is growing in a state that is successful. And so I think the Democrats are getting everything wrong. And the Mamdani decision, it directly impacts why you left New York City. New York City needs as many of yous as they can have.
0: They need a lot of Buck Sexton.
1: Not trying to blow you up too much, but look, you need, in order for that city to work, you need as many people with as much money, success as possible to fund all of the big government excess. It's not coming from poor people. You need rich people. And this is the very idea that you would taunt someone who is investing the money that he has into New York City is emblematic of a broken understanding of basic capitalism.
0: So a couple of things. One, I also want to put on our radar, we will talk about what happened in Indiana last night.
1: Oh, yeah.
0: Where a bunch of Indiana state senators, we had a busy news day, but don't worry, we're not going to forget about this one. Those Indiana state senators who were like, we're not going to do redistricting because it's mean. Not a smart career move if you wanted to stay in the Indiana Senate. Put it that way. Trump and the MAGA grassroots came after them. And look, they deserve to lose their jobs. It's that simple. Made a really bad move. Really bad move. They got fired. I hope they enjoy, you know, selling real estate or building lawnmowers or whatever they plan to do going forward. But they're not going to be in the state Senate anymore. And now we're going to get to that story in a little bit. We've also, as we said, got this Mamdani situation in New York, and it's emblematic. Remember, Mamdani is being held up as someone, and I think he's increasingly going to be more of a brand within the Democrat Party. He can't run for president because he wasn't born here, but Barack Obama praises him. You know, he's getting a lot of attention, but now people are starting to say, hold on a second. He's slick. He's a smooth talker, But what is he actually doing in New York City? How is that going for the city of New York? Here is Ken Griffin, who is a billionaire many times, I think tens of times over. And here he's saying at a conference, look, New York, it's really straightforward. The leadership of New York City has said, you are not really welcome here. So we're going to make a different choice. Play 14.
2: When we moved from Chicago, there was a debate between New York and Miami. It's unquestionably true that we made the right choice. I'll leave it at that. It's unquestionably true that we made the right choice. And now what the mayor of New York has made clear to my partners, and principally my New York partners, is that we need to double down on our bet in Miami, because we want to be in a state that embraces business, that embraces education, that embraces personal freedom and liberty, and that embraces people having an opportunity to live the American dream.
0: Excellence, Clay. That's one way to put it. A state that welcomes and celebrates excellence and tries to make it more possible for everybody in their own way to achieve excellence.
1: I tweeted this. If you are a small business owner who is hoping to build a medium-sized business and one day maybe a large business, I wouldn't want to found one in New York or California right now. I've founded businesses. I've been involved in them. I've said this on the show, but I had a conversation recently with an accountant, and he's been doing this for a long time. And he said, oh, I presume that you will be filing your LLCs in Delaware. And I said, you presume wrong. Because I don't want any blue states to have access directly to my companies. I want them based here in Tennessee, where I feel like we have good leadership and I know the people that are going to be making decisions in the generation ahead. And you're in Florida. I feel very comfortable and I'm going to have a decent amount of business interest in Florida. Same thing in Texas. And look, there are other states as well, but to me, the story of Texas, Tennessee, and Florida versus California, Illinois, and New York is going to be one that plays out generationally. Used to be New York City, Chicago, LA, people wanted to be there. I think Miami, Nashville, multiple cities, Dallas, Houston, Austin, whichever ones you want to point to in Texas, are going to surge in the next generation even more than they already have, because just what you just said, excellence is being attacked. The meritocracy is being attacked. Most of us are never going to become billionaires, but we should celebrate those who do, because they make all of American life better than it would be without billionaires. I know it's really popular with AOC or Bernie to run around and say billionaires are bad. I mean, what do they even mean? Think about this, Buck. Elon Musk, Jeff Bezos, those guys have very different personalities. But what they have in common is they built incredible American businesses that have made, I really do believe this, all of our lives better than they would have been if those businesses did not exist. And that should be encouraged. And I just feel like what the Democrat Party is becoming is a resentful, angry party that attacks success. Now, the irony here is billionaires actually fund most of the anti-billionaire propulsion from inside of the Democrat Party, which is its own irony. But this is emblematic and representative of what happened. Buck, do you remember? I'm sure you remember it well. When Amazon wanted to put one of its headquarters in New York City, and AOC and others didn't understand the concept of tax, basically tax abatements to allow people to build, and said, we're giving them billions of dollars. And you're like, no, you're giving them tax breaks because they're bringing a ton of business. She didn't understand basic economics. She ran them off. And this, to me, running Ken Griffin off is connected to that, which is just a fundamentally anti-business mindset that has taken root in New York City that I think is going to destroy the underlying budget.
0: Resentment politics is very good for getting people to listen to you and to maybe gain personal brand support, to just play on resentment, class warfare, but it always fails as policy. So it's good as politics in the sense that you say, like, yeah, the fat cats. This, by the way, Bernie Sanders' whole career is based off this. I mean, there's all these different politicians. Elizabeth Warren's whole career. Elizabeth Warren
1: Yeah. Just
0: took her tomahawk to Spirit Airlines and scalped it, you know? This is where we are. These people pretend to care about people that are frustrated, that feel like they're in a tough spot. And the horrible irony is the very policies pushed by people like AOC, like Bernie, like Elizabeth Warren, make things harder for the people who are actually trying to earn their way, build, and get ahead. The middle class of America. And so this is something, Clay, that it's not just for New York. You're right. It's all across the country. We keep seeing this play out. But Ken Griffin, I think, is really hammering this home, because when you think about what Mamdani did, Ken Griffin's a private, I mean, he's a, you know, public in a sense, but he's just a guy. He's not a politician. He wasn't picking a fight with Mamdani. He was getting ready to build a multi-billion dollar headquarters in New York. And Mamdani's going to pick a fight with him?
1: I mean, well, yeah, I think all that's right. We should also, I don't think we can overlook, he doxed where he lives, which is not very far from where the United Healthcare CEO was murdered in cold blood.
0: That is pointed out by Ken Griffin during his sit down. This is cut 15. Listen to what he says.
2: You literally look at the first time, you're like, you got to be kidding me. Okay. And then the second time you're like, you know what? This is actually, this has gone from creepy to actually not really creepy. This has gone to frightening. You know, Mondambi's making it really clear. New York doesn't welcome success. Are these states trying to push away from their populations those who really do believe in the merits of capitalism, the merits of a free society, the importance of education?
0: The answer is yes.
1: Yeah.
0: He's a socialist. The answer is yes. These people can call themselves Democrats all day. They are socialists. We already have a massive welfare state in this country and in New York specifically, Clay. They have massive tax burdens. They have unbelievable amounts of waste, fraud, and abuse. And so many people who are getting a free ride and a free lunch off of other people. And it's not enough, because it's never enough.
1: Let me also point out, Ken Griffin donated $450 million to a New York area hospital. $450 million donation. So in addition to all the taxes that he is paying, and I don't know Ken Griffin, I don't have any relationship with him, good or ill, right? I've never met the guy. But New York should want as many Ken Griffins as possible. New York should want as many Buck Sextons as possible. They are completely destroying the fabric of what New York was made great by, which to a large extent, Buck, was Wall Street, finance, guys getting super rich thanks to capitalism and then paying a ton of taxes. And we've talked about this. And then they go out and they pay a ton for their kids' schools. And they have all this different, what I call the penumbra of success, the number of people they employ, from maids to gardeners to restaurants that they go and they spend money in. Again, I think the Democrat Party has lost all ability to understand basic business. And that wasn't always the case. Who is a really pro-business Democrat now? There's almost not an existing one. They're all the Elizabeth Warrens, the Bernie Sanders of the world. They have all of this wealth because of capitalism, and they're angry about capitalism. I don't know if they know better or not, but they're certainly, to your point, willing to trade on it, because class resentment, economic warfare, identity politics, anger that you don't have what others have, is the foundation of the Democrat Party now. And it would be bad if that were just the case. But Buck, they're also celebrating murders. Luigi Mangione is wildly popular. There are going to be, unfortunately, others that try to kill President Trump. They want violence to occur for successful Republicans. And look at what happened to Charlie Kirk. They're going to create more and more of it. We'll take your calls on this, but I do think this is a big story, because it's where we're all headed. And I think a lot of you have to make decisions. Where do you want to live over the next generation? Where should your kids and grandkids live? Increasingly, my answer would not be New York, Chicago, or LA. 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And just last night, it's not just in Israel, a mob in New York City of anti-Israel protesters clashed with law enforcement outside a synagogue on the Upper East Side. 100 protesters could be heard yelling, "Israel should not exist. Stop the sale of stolen land." Turned violent. Police officer was hurt. Some of you may have just seen me right before the show started. I was talking about this on Harris Faulkner's show on Fox. 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

0: We were just, thank you for hanging out with us, talking off air as we often do. But here's a little bit of basic math for you. And I'm curious, I'd like to get some feedback. But let's say you live in New York City and you make $10 million a year. There are not very many $10 million a year earners, but many of them would be associated with Ken Griffin. So let's think about that for a minute. You pay in New York City, Buck, you well know, not because you're making $10 million, but because you've had to pay these taxes, 114%. If you make $10 million, that's $1.4 million a year that you are paying in New York City and federal taxes. That is $1.4 million a year. It doesn't take very many guys, they're mostly men, but can be some gals too, who make $10 million or more deciding, screw it, I'm moving to Tennessee, Texas, or Florida. You get a $1.4 million pay raise on a $10 million salary. Think about that. You can move to Nashville, Miami. You can move to Houston,
1: you're
0: Dallas.
1: You're thinking about it in terms of a lot of money, but Clay, think about it in terms of, I mean, you know, for people that's an extreme high earner, that's a 0.01% earner. But in New York City, people are going to hear this, they're going to go nuts. But making $500,000-$700,000, that's very standard for finance for people who aren't even particularly senior. And you, that extra $100,000 that you get matters a lot to those.
0: Hugely. But I mean, think about it. There aren't that many of those guys. And when you leave, you take that $1.4 million a year, or that $140,000 a year, or that $50,000 a year that you otherwise were paying, it's gone forever, and you extrapolate that into the future. And I just, it is devastating for public policy. New York has, what, a $5 billion shortfall now? And Mamdani's response to that was, I'm going to tax the people who are successful even more, such that now he has run out of town one of the most successful people to have connection in New York City. It is suicide. It is political suicide. It is suicide for those cities. And I think, again, this New York, California, Illinois, get out of town. You guys are in trouble. I'm telling you, if you can, Florida, Tennessee, and Texas, we are going to thrive in these states, the likes of which you have never seen. Just wait for it. It's going to be crazy to see. I'm telling you, it's a big one. 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
15: All right, welcome back in here to Clay and Buck. Let's switch coasts, shall we? Sorry, whole middle of the country. We're putting our focus from the Atlantic to the Pacific for the moment. California and what's going on over there. In New York, you have Kami Mamdani doing what we all knew he would do. None of this is surprising. That's the other part of this, too. It's not the least bit of a shock that he's as

0: person, it was not climate change, was a fan of Luigi the Assassin.
1: Yes.
0: And basically a left-wing loon. Essentially,
1: yes.
0: Yeah. I mean, this should be a much more prominent news story than it is, but of course it does not serve the interests of the left, so the Democrat media doesn't want to spend any time on it. But we just wanted to note, there are people, I mean, there are major newspapers that when that fire's happening, they're like, this is because we don't take climate change seriously. No, actually a left-wing maniac who probably watches some of these or listens to some of these, you know, insane left-wing podcasters out there started a fire and burned down an entire part of a city, a beautiful historic part of a city. Yes, Clay.
1: No, to your point, they also haven't gotten to rebuild.
0: Yeah.
1: I mean, as this is a crazy left winger burned down, to your point, it wasn't climate change. He was inspired by Luigi Mangione. And he wanted to be a hero like he was broken brain. But when you see people be praised for awful events like this, they still aren't letting people rebuild. And I love L.A. I do. And we have a big audience of people listening in L.A. I've spent more time in L.A. probably than any city other than Nashville because Fox Sports is based out there. I traveled to L.A. over the last decade.
0: I almost moved there 10 years ago. I was looking at homes in L.A. a decade ago. I really thought about it.
1: It's a beautiful place to Buck's point. California, I think this is the perfect analogy. California is a super attractive woman, a super hot chick that gets away with all sorts of awful decisions because of the natural beauty.
0: And she always ends up stumbling into the Uber, like, about to puke because she's made bad decisions, you know?
1: And people make excuses. People make excuses because it's such a beautiful place to live. But my goodness, it is incompetent. And when I see the California debate, to your point, Buck, last night on CNN, the idea that someone like Katie, remember, they were going to elect Swalwell. He was the big favorite.
0: Yeah.
1: And then they code-redded him because of all the things that he had been doing. And now
0: you've got Katie Porter, Tom Steyer. These are the two leading lights of the California Democrats. Let's start I want to start with Katie Porter. I was going to go to Steyer. Let's start with Katie Porter here. As you know, perhaps most famous for throwing a boiling pot of potatoes at her now ex-husband, I believe. And she is absolutely just astonished that anybody would want to talk about her temperament. Play two.
2: I can't believe that on a stage with 30 minutes of interrupting and bickering and name-calling and shouting and disrespect for everyone up here who's stepping into public service, that anyone wants to talk about my temperament.
3: You were actually interrupting them, too. I don't know why you want to act like you weren't.
2: Oh, cowboy.
3: Steve and I sat here smiling at each other because we're just watching you all prove to everyone why they can't vote for a Democrat.
0: Nice work by Bianco there. Credit where it's due, jumping in to say, I mean, Clay, Katie Porter here is indicative, I think, of the state of the Democrat Party, which is a bit of just constant gaslighting. Constant gaslighting about what we know about these people, what they've done. I mean, Gavin Newsom is really, and this is going to probably hit too close to home, he's the guy who gets caught cheating on his wife with the maid by his wife, who a day later is like, honey, what are you talking about? That was a bad dream. Like, he'll say anything.
1: But speaking of say anything, listen to cut three. This is, again, just how broken California politics are. Should illegal aliens get free health care? Katie Porter just says, yes, that's what Californians deserve. This is what happened last night. They try to argue, oh, we don't want free health care for illegal immigrants, except she was directly asked and she said she does. Cut three.
4: Congresswoman Porter, your thoughts on the idea of funding health care for undocumented immigrants statewide?
2: Yes.
4: Yes. And
2: that's, by the way, what I think Californians deserve.
1: Not hemming and hawing. No, like, attempting to argue, oh, there's some subtlety here. No, your tax dollars should go. By the way, if you're like, well, that's just California, where do you think a lot of those tax dollars come from? Us, because of the way that this is paid out. And it wasn't just Katie Porter who was one of the Democrat leading candidates. It was also Tom Steyer, who is a billionaire. And here is what he

0: he had to say. He says ICE, it's a criminal operation. And just listen to how crazy this answer is. This is what California Democrats believe. Cut one.
1: The governor of California should hold people accountable who break the laws of California, specifically including ICE agents and the people who send them to racially profile, which is illegal, and use violence against Californians, which is illegal. And it should go up the chain to the supervisors, right up to Stephen Miller. If he's sending people to racially profile and hurt Californians or kill Californians, he should be held liable. It is not legal for federal agents to come to California and break the law. It is absolutely critical that California's governor does stand up for everyone in California. That in fact, ICE to me is a criminal operation. I've said all along, we should abolish ICE. It's breaking the law. It is coming here deliberately to break the law.
2: All you have to know about Tom Steyer is that this is a guy who is so disconnected from reality that he thinks that climate change is the biggest threat we face. There's very few. He's now the Japanese soldier a few years after the end of World War II on the island who they find him and he still thinks he's... Very few people are on the climate change is an existential threat train these days. He's one of them. And he says ICE is a criminal operation. Absurd. Absurd.
0: Sorry, I got fired up. Tennessee has just buck. So all of that is, I co-signed with all that. I was just trying to catch up. Tennessee has officially released their map with 9 Republican districts. So my phone has blown up with all the map pictures. We need to get into that that impact with Indiana and everything else. But at the same time, I mean, I think this ties in with the way we open the show. You have California floundering in incompetence. You have far left-wing ideas being espoused by Tom Steyer, Katie Porter. We believe Bianco, Hilton, my goodness, it would be great if those were the two finalists. Steve Hilton, we've had on this program a ton. He's a friend. I love the guy. I think he would be an unbelievable governor for California. If I were in California and I were voting in 3 weeks, I would personally be voting for Steve Hilton. And I would be ecstatic if he were able to do to get that job, because I think California needs a lot of fixing. This also ties in with Spencer Pratt, who I don't even know what Spencer Pratt's politics are. But in Los Angeles, with Karen Bass up for re-election, there's just a genuine distaste and anger over what blue cities have allowed to be doing. Meanwhile, your state of Florida has just released a map that will give, theoretically, Republicans a 24-4 advantage. My home state of Tennessee has just released a map that will give Republicans a 9-0 advantage. And in Indiana, last night, Indiana voters went out in their primary and said, we don't want these soft, weak-kneed leadership in Indiana that's going to say, hey, a state that Trump won by 20, we've got to make sure that we protect Democrat seats. And all of the senators, by and large, I think 6 of them, 5 of them for sure, it looks like a 6th as well, all lose their seats in the Indiana State Senate because people in Indiana are fed up. So really, Buck, what you have is the story of the coasts imploding. New York, L.A., I think, unfortunately for people in Illinois, Chicago has to be considered a coastal community. And they are on the coast of the Great Lakes. And then on the flip side, you've got states in the middle part of the country that are making rational, reasonable decisions to make them even more rock-ribbed red. And Buck, they're going to thrive over the next 20 years. It's really kind of a fascinating time in our American political culture, because you have two divergent paths being taken. And I think Republicans are on the right side of all of this. And the question is, can someone sane like Steve Hilton in California get enough of a coalition? Can Spencer Pratt? Is there any real opposition to the Mamdanis and Hochuls of the world in New York? I think people there are in for a world of hurt. I just really do. And it's why, if I could give advice, if you can leave, I would leave. I just think a lot of what you love about the place that you call home is vanishing in a hurry out there. And I hope some people who are staying, like Steve Hilton, can fight and win. But I just think the overall trend lines are incredibly difficult for a lot of people out there.
2: I won't give up hope for New York. California, you may be on your own. Just kidding. But I'm hopeful that there's some semblance of sanity that will come to these places. Do you see? I didn't even get into the mayor of Seattle.
0: Oh, she's that's a whack, an awful she's a story.
2: Job. She's just a whack job. What is wrong with people who live in Seattle? How do they not? Honestly, I want some crazy libs from Seattle to call in. Explain to me why you think having this idiot in charge of things that affect your day-to-day life, specifically safety. She's like, we shouldn't have cameras in public places to capture crime. That's bad. It's a public place. Don't you want people to be safe? Don't you want crimes to be solved? By the way, the answer is no. Because she's not going to like who's committing the crimes. Because it's not guys wearing red MAGA hats who are carrying pocket constitutions. That's not who's committing the crimes, the violent ones in Seattle. So she doesn't want there to be cameras. Clay, these people are insane. They're insane.
0: Look, 100%. I will say this. Thank the Lord for all the cameras. You, I think, articulately and succinctly pointed out that body cameras on cops basically ended BLM. Because now we see every time they try to turn something into a story, it is almost always that they were a danger.
2: I'd say three out of four times now when someone tries to make an issue of this stuff, Clay, I say, oh, I would have shot that person sooner if I were the cop.
0: The cops are showing often great restraint. And by the way, if they don't, everybody sees it and they say, you know what? That cop committed a crime. It's rare, but it's very easy. I actually like the fact that we have videos like this because that 77-year-old guy, we wouldn't have even, they would have just said, oh, that didn't happen. He tripped and fell. Yeah. We didn't hit him.
2: Yeah.
0: Right? And then we see the video and it's awful. Same thing happened with the Minneapolis shooting. They have video of the crazy guy. Remember when everybody said, oh, Minneapolis is going to be the issue that defines the midterms. And then we found out that both of the people that got shot were crazy and one of them had been screaming at ICE agents and kicking their rear of their car and he was carrying around a gun and the other one showed up and all of this, the videos that come out confirm very often what you and I and many of our listeners out there know, which is the left in this country has gone insane and the choices they're making are making their lives worse, not better. I understand anger. Making poor choices when you're angry often puts you in a worse position than you would be in if you did nothing at all.
2: There's a Mother's Day celebration this coming weekend for the moms of 80,000 newborn babies who came into this world in the past year with the help and support of the Preborn Network of Clinics. Those same moms visited a preborn clinic in the past year or two, and most of them met their child through an ultrasound experience provided by your donations at Preborn. That experience made all the difference between life and abortion. This is why Preborn exists. Preborn's network of clinics nationwide are open and available to every pregnant mother, especially those with unplanned pregnancies. This May, you can be the reason a scared young woman becomes a confident mom. Just $28 provides one ultrasound, and it could save a life. 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
8: Hey, this is Jamie Loftus, and this is my new weekly show, 16th Minute of Fame, the podcast where every episode I take a closer look at an internet character of the day. Who were they? What made them so notorious? How did the internet, or sometimes the algorithm, choose them? And what does a person do when they're suddenly confronted with more attention than the human psyche can handle? Take The Dress, a story that went uber viral in early 2015 in spite of being, well, kind of a boring optical illusion. A mother of the bride in Scotland took a picture of a dress she was thinking about wearing to her daughter's wedding, but she saw the dress as blue with black lace, and her daughter saw it as white with gold lace. One BuzzFeed post later, every single person on the internet was talking about the dress. But to me, the dress is a story about the last couple of months when the internet was still sort of fun. It was shortly before the stories that spread across the internet stopped being driven by exploited millennials with useless arts degrees and started being decided by algorithms hell-bent on growing internet usership at all costs. And on a long enough timeline, the story of the dress is one entangled with abuse and media exploitation. Internet history is a tricky thing to be invested in. It feels like every time a bad with business billionaire buys up another platform, history starts being erased. With the team at Cool Zone Media, we're taking these characters' 16th minute of fame to see what their moment meant to them and what it says about us.
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0: Welcome back in. We're talking about East and West Coast life and the people in the middle part of the country. I would say Florida obviously has East Coast vibes, but people in red states making rational decisions, people in blue states making poor ones. I was reading about the current situation on San Diego beaches, which I was in disbelief over because I've been talking with my wife, I don't know, 20 years ago, we went to Condado and we couldn't afford to stay on the, the Hotel Coronado, which is beautiful on in San Diego, one of the nicest hotels in the country. Couldn't afford to stay there. It was beautiful. We went around the facilities and we were like, man, this is incredible. Maybe one day we can come back. We can stay in a hotel this nice. And we're going to be in Southern California some this summer. And I was thinking about places to go. Buck, many of the beaches, I didn't even realize this. And some of you in San Diego are probably dealing with this. And you're like, thankfully, somebody's talking about this on a national level. Mexican untreated sewage is so bad in Southern California now. And I'm talking about deep Southern California, the San Diego area, that hundreds of days a year, the beaches are shut down because it's too toxic to go into the water. Hundreds of days a year at that hotel.
1: Raw sewage. Yes. Raw. They're putting poop in the water.
0: Yes. Yeah. Untreated raw sewage from Tijuana, from Mexico, has got San Diego beaches. You can't go in the water hundreds of days a year. The smell is so bad now, often, Buck, for people who live on the coast that they can't open their windows. What are we doing? And I understand that's Mexico that is creating an issue in California. You're telling me that California can't figure out how to get poop away from its beaches so that people can use it in San Diego? I don't even want to stay at that hotel now. I certainly don't want to get in the water. There has to be tons of you out there thinking, what is going on? This is crazy town.
1: Yeah. Why is Mexico such a mess? That's a whole other conversation. We're going to come back here in a few minutes with some excellent stuff for all of you. Jim Jordan, I believe, will be with us.
0: That's right.
1: We have some things to talk to him about. We've also got Clay leading us on a journey perhaps to Indiana, perhaps to the election results from last night where a bunch of weak Republicans got their comeuppance.
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11: Optimism and a warning from the president. Lisa Brady, Fox News, as Iranian officials say they're reviewing a U.S. proposal that could lead to a peace deal.
12: If Iran does not agree to give what has been agreed to, President Trump says, the bombing starts at a much higher level and intensity than it was before. The president issuing that threat on social media amid reports Iran and the U.S. are nearing an agreement to end the war. President Trump also announced a pause to Project Freedom, the U.S. military's operation to guide commercial ships through the Strait of Hormuz. At the same time, the president told the New York Post it's too soon to prepare for a new round of talks in Pakistan.
11: Fox's Jared Halpern at the White House, where the president just said this.
13: We're doing very well in Iran. It's going very smoothly, and we'll see what happens. They want to make a deal. They want to negotiate.
11: Speaking at the start of a military Mother's Day event, a Texas man accused of firing at Secret Service officers near the Washington Monument earlier this week is now charged with multiple federal counts, including assaulting federal officers and unlawful possession of a firearm by a convicted felon. Prosecutors say the vice president's motorcade was approaching when a plainclothes agent saw a man appearing to conceal a firearm. 45-year-old Michael Marks, accused of firing at uniformed officers who responded during a chase, shooting and wounding a civilian bystander before he was hit by return fire. Multiple FBI raids in Virginia, reportedly part of a corruption probe. One search focusing on the offices of the state Senate leader, Democrat Louise Lucas, and a cannabis dispensary nearby.
14: SWAT teams getting out of their vehicles with weapons, telling people inside that cannabis dispensary to put their hands up and to come outside. At least three people were taken into custody. Federal law enforcement say that they're carrying out these court-authorized criminal search warrants at more than 10 locations across the state.
11: Fox is Alex Hogan in Portsmouth. 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
17: Temperatures being 30 degrees above average.
2: 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Just click listen, then swipe right and hear the latest news updates on your time. 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
11: The only congressional seat held by a Democrat in South Carolina could be eliminated in a push for new congressional maps.
18: South Carolina State Representative Jordan Pace and other Republicans are pushing for a resolution that would allow them to consider redistricting even after the legislature adjourns next week. But that requires a two-thirds vote, and it would first have to pass out of their House Rules Committee. The state has one democratically held congressional seat, and Jim Clyburn has held it since the early 90s. He has said mid-decade redistricting efforts are designed to support suppress black voter strength. Multiple states, including Alabama and Tennessee, moved to redistrict after the Supreme Court ruled Louisiana's effort to draw a second black majority district violated the Constitution's Equal Protection Clause.
11: Fox's Jessica Rosenthal. A decision coming soon on new gun restrictions in Minneapolis.
4: The progressive Minneapolis City Council set to vote Thursday on an ordinance to ban assault weapons, high-capacity magazines, and ghost guns. The vote follows the deadly mass shooting at a Minneapolis church last year at the hands of a suicidal transgender shooter, with the public chiming in support and against gun control.
19: With the fear of being shot, that could happen on a daily basis. My hope today is that this ordinance can be put in place.
20: This is a baby step to what? Nothing. This isn't gun violence, it's people violence. And you got to do something about people.
4: Even if a gun ban is passed in Minneapolis, like in St. Paul, it won't be enforceable. Jeff Manasso, Fox News.
11: President Trump calls him one of the greats of all time. Ted Turner has died. The founder of CNN and the 24-hour news cycle was 87. Fox Corporation and News Corporation Chairman Emeritus Rupert Murdoch just out with a statement calling Turner a great American, writing that his vision for 24-hour cable news transformed the media industry and gave viewers everywhere a front seat to witness history unfold. Wall Street's rallying as oil prices plummet, U.S. crude sinking under $96 a barrel. The Dow's up 507. I'm Lisa Brady, Fox News.
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0: Okay, let's get some good news, Buck. Hour number two underway. Let me hit you with a bunch of positivity. By the way, President Trump speaking right now in the White House live to military moms. We will see if he takes questions and certainly will update you if that occurs. Okay, so right off the top, the stock market is hitting record highs anew. As the S&P 500, the NASDAQ, the Dow is close to a record high, all reacting positively to potential peace in Iran. We will see what different directions this may go before all is said and done. But the price of oil and gas down about $7 today to about $95 a barrel. When the war started, gas was $68 a barrel. So this is significant to bring it back down. We talked yesterday about the idea that I threw out that some people liked and other people thought was crazy of the United States providing insurance to several of the tankers that are currently sitting, not moving in the Strait of Hormuz. And we will continue to update you on how that is going. But rest assured, if you have 401ks, April was one of the best months we have seen for stocks in years. Stock market skyrocketed. And last year in April, you'll remember, they said, oh my goodness, President Trump's going to destroy the economy. And the reality is that the S&P 500 is up 2,400 points roughly since April of last year, which is a crazy increase, over 40% just since then. So all of that is underway on the economic front. Oil prices down and stock market to record highs. So that is positive. Buck, also positive, there is right now, I think, a significant chance that certainly many southern states are going to be redrawing their congressional district maps, and that is going to have a potentially transformative impact on the House races coming up this fall. And let me tell you about this in particular. The state of Tennessee, while we are on the air, and I was following it, I was trying to zoom in to look at all the different districts. The state of Tennessee, while we are on the air, has released a brand new map, which would eliminate the so-called Democrat racially gerrymandered seat in Memphis and would deliver the entire state of Tennessee 9-0 from 8-1 for the Republican Party. Louisiana is redrafting and redrawing the lines in its state. Alabama is doing the same. South Carolina is as well. And so the impact here can end up being pretty substantial when you combine it with what went on down in Florida, where DeSantis redrew the maps. And we talked about with the House Speaker yesterday that new map. Buck, let me also tell you this. There is
1: I'm being hit with tidal waves of positivity. I'm like, oh my gosh, everything's so good. Clay, I can't handle all the good things. Keep it coming.
0: There is, I think, a lot of nervousness in Virginia about whether the map that they voted on to make a 10-1 advantage in Virginia is going to be legal. And as we are speaking, the FBI has raided the Senate pro tem of Virginia, the Democrat who is near the top of the Virginia State Senate. And there are substantial allegations of wrongdoing there, having to do with a lot of different fraud. Now, all of that, I would also put this in the positive category. Last night in Indiana, we called these guys out. We had Senator Banks on. We might need to have him on again because he led the charge on this. He may be listening right now as he's driving around in Indiana. Senator Banks said it's unacceptable what the Indiana Senate did, State Senate. And there are other many different of you listening to us right now who are Republicans in Indiana that were very frustrated by this too. Indiana, as you see raw, naked partisan politics from so many different blue states and even purple states like Virginia, where Democrats currently have control, Indiana said, we don't want to violate norms. We're not going to redistrict the Senate. I think the House passed it. The Senate there, several of the Republican senators said no. They basically got wiped out last night in the primary. And many of these races, Buck, were not remotely close. Five of them have lost their seats. One of them is, I am told, going to lose his seat before all is said and done. We'll see. Six of them swept out. And I think that a lot of people in Indiana are waking up this morning and saying, we're tired of having sort of what I would say, Buck, is the country club Republican element that has been unwilling to actually realize the fight that we're in. And so I just gave you a long litany. I know there's a lot of negativity and news and everything else, but sometimes all the positive gets snowed under. There's a lot of really positive things happening right now.
1: That was quite a list. I would say very, very impressive. Do you want me to bring us all down now?
0: Now, what do you have? What's the womp womp that you've got to...
1: Womp. Well, for one thing, this Iran negotiation, the framework of a deal that's going to leave the nukes to later. I told you guys this is what was going to happen the whole time. They're basically going to settle for the strait is opened and hostilities have ceased and we'll figure out the nuclear part later, which means the nuclear part's never really going to be figured out. That's what I think ends up happening with that. But I could be wrong. And other than that, I would like to see some mass deportations, which have not really happened. Not hearing a lot about that right now. That was a major promise of 2024, and it feels like that has been pushed a little to the wayside. I do think the gas prices are gonna start to come down substantially. I agree with that. So I don't have any. I'm trying to think of what else I could be really negative about. I'm looking for negativity right now. We're all gonna die. That is true. Sorry, we're all gonna die. That is a reality.
0: Hopefully not very soon.
1: Hopefully not from high gas prices. You know, that would we'll tie all these things together. But no, look, I think that last night was actually encouraging. The result in Indiana is encouraging for a lot of people who felt like Republicans. Here's the problem we've seen. Some of the worst Republican politicians we get. And by worst, I'll be specific here. I mean the ones that are the quickest to betray important promises made to the base that they made, perhaps even to get elected. Some of the worst Republicans come from red states, very red states. And there's a frustration, I think, for a lot, and that I'm talking about a lot of you right now who go through this with, you know, so we vote and we get these Republicans in and they don't do anything. People vote for, they don't pay attention to the primary. We get these rhinos. Okay, well, there was something of a capturing of the rhinos that occurred last night. And in Indiana, I know it's only a state Senate issue, but it affects Congress. So that's why it's a national issue, because of the redistricting. It shows you that there can be consequences for this. Clay, I don't think another red state legislature is going to say, we don't want to do redistricting because that would be mean. Which is really the argument that, remember, we were in Indiana actually right around when this was going down. Yeah. We were asking people, they're like, hold on a second. Why aren't they doing it? Like, oh, it's not collegial and feels like it's a little bit of spiking the football in the Democrats' face. It's like, can we do that times 1,000? Why aren't we doing that?
0: Yeah, look, I think what happened was Virginia ended those guys' political career. Trump was a big part of it, but I think a lot of Indiana Republicans saw what the nakedly partisan move of Virginia, and they said, you can't just keep getting punched in the face and say, well, that wasn't very nice. Well, why? You just broke my nose. There's blood running down my face. I wish you hadn't done that. But, oh, well, you violated protocols. I'm going to remain nonviolent. That's tough to take, right? And so, metaphorically speaking, we're getting punched in the face time after time. And I think a lot of people are fed up with it. I think Tennessee's fed up with it. Tennessee just said, hey, we're going to have a 9-0 state. We're going to make ourselves redder than we've ever been before. And you know what the great thing about this is, Buck? The entire original basis of federalism in this country was every state should be a laboratory. And states that make good decisions are going to get more people moving into them and are going to have more economic success. And states that make poor decisions are going to have fewer people moving there and are going to have less economic success. And I think we're getting a great experiment in federalism right now, because the states that are red are giving the people more economic freedom, lower taxes. You know what that's leading to? Better schools. We haven't talked about it. Have you seen the data coming out of Mississippi? Everybody has been kicking Mississippi in the teeth for years. They make fun of Mississippi, say Mississippi is not doing well. Mississippi is kicking everybody's ass in school now. And even a New York Times columnist came out and said, wait a minute, black kids in Mississippi now are outperforming black kids in California. This is kind of a big story because California is spending way more money to educate kids, and yet black kids in Mississippi are trouncing black kid performance in California. Again, the federalism argument here, it's a great story. The Mississippi Miracle, we talked about it with Linda McMahon on this program. You know what Mississippi said? Let's just get back to basic phonics.
1: We have cut 22, Nicholas Kristof, who's a whiny lib, but he says something that's correct here. Play it.
2: In our blue places, where we have governance, we have every bit as much of an affordability crisis, in part because of a stranglehold of regulations. And, you know, we talk a good game about the importance of education, and yet a black kid in Mississippi is 2.5 times as likely to be proficient in math and reading by fourth grade as a black kid in California. And so, I mean, do we need to look a little bit less at what the Trump administration is doing to harm working class families and look a little more in the mirror?
1: Can I just say their real answer, Clay, is they don't want to do that. They just want to say Trump is awful.
0: That's right.
1: Because the Democrat Party has truly become a party of Trump derangement syndrome because it's so easy. Because what are you going to say? What are you going to say to Democrats in California who vote for you when it's, hey, the black kids in Mississippi in their school system in Mississippi are doing great. And our black kids here in California in the, you know, the pinnacle of blue state governance and wealth, I might add. Mississippi is not a wealthy state.
0: No, that's...
1: are way behind the Mississippi kids. How do you explain that to the base of the Democrat Party?
0: It's a great story. It's a great story. I mean, and Mississippi should be taking victory laps, and everybody should be looking at Mississippi and saying, how, something you didn't expect to hear. How can we educate our kids as well as Mississippi is? But I mean, again, I think this is just a function. Governor Tate Reeves, the choices that they have made in Mississippi have benefited everybody. And by the way, most of those kids in Mississippi, the black kids, a lot of their parents are voting Democrat, but they're getting the benefit of Republican politics. And if I'm sitting around in California right now and I'm a black mom and dad and I'm paying high taxes and I'm sending my kids to California schools and I hear that Mississippi schools are dominating the performance that my kids are getting, I got a lot of questions to ask. And it goes to your point, Buck. If you actually have to provide results, the results of Democrat policies make everything worse for everybody. That's the reality.
1: Yeah, that's absolutely. That is the summation, sir. Counselor, the case rests. I mean, that's
0: But to your point, it is interesting to think about when Trump's gone and the great Satan and they can't point to him and everything else. What did Democrats actually stand for? That's going to be something they really have to grapple with, I think, in 28. Because just like being the party that hates Trump is not actually, first of all, very good in terms of policy, but also it doesn't exist anymore.
1: Well, this is like if you start to push some of these left-wing socialist types today on any of these issues, if they'll even engage, which they usually won't, you say, what exactly have you guys accomplished? And they'll be like, you know, the eight-hour workday. And it's like, wasn't it like 100 years ago? What have you guys done lately? Other than just mess everything up. All you do is mess everything up.
0: What is exactly that you do here as one famous...
1: The Bobs.
0: Savant might have said back in the day.
1: If you're looking for a better night's sleep, sometimes it's as simple as upgrading your sheets. 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

0: Welcome back into Clay and Buck. Clay, do we still have Don and Christy? Because they were
1: indeed.
0: On.
1: Yes.
0: Let's hear from. Well, first let's hear from Don in Iowa. What's going on, Don?
2: Hi guys, thank you for taking my call, Clay and Buck. Been listening to you both in the show and individually for years.
1: Many thanks. Well,
0: thank you, sir. Excellent taste.
2: Yeah, thank you. I'm a truck driver.
0: Actually, we love our truckers, man. We love you guys. 3 hours a day, so many of you. Sorry, keep going.
2: Well, I appreciate it. I'm actually in Missouri now. I've crossed state lines heading down for delivery. And you guys were talking about Mamdani and socialists or Democrats not understanding capitalism, and I want to respectfully disagree. When they asked Willie Sutton why he robs banks, he said, because that's where the money is. And Democrats absolutely understand capitalism, but as Margaret Thatcher once said, so the problem with socialism is you always run out of other people's money. And
0: thank you for calling in, Don. It is a great quote. I think to clarify a little bit there, appreciate your call. Thank you for listening. We're saying that they don't understand how business functions. We understand that they understand that capitalism creates a lot of money. They're thieves. I believe our friend Jesse Kelly just recently, I saw a clip of him. He's like, you got to understand, they just want to take your stuff. Like they have the thief. They have the thief mindset, and that is true. They just want to take your stuff. They want to come up with some rationale to take your stuff and say that it should go to them or someone else.
1: And then the math here does ultimately matter, because that's why I'm focused on people who, it's not a surprise, the more money you make, the more taxes you pay. Unfortunately, because of federal income taxes, all of us are required to pay a lot. If you're in the top 50% of earners, you pay a lot of federal income tax. Bottom 50% pays nothing. In fact, many of them actually get our money given to them. That's a whole nother story, all right? But on the actual tax for local jurisdictions, when you leave, there aren't that many people, when you actually look at the raw numbers, who make massive amounts of money that are funding New York City, LA, Chicago. 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
6: In the history of cinema, few films have been as successful as The Godfather. Francis Ford Coppola's gangster epic set a new standard, not just for movies about the mafia, but for movies in general. Although, if you talk to the people who made it, The Godfather's prospects for success were far from assured. In fact, before its release, they were pretty bleak.
7: And they said, we're finished. This is over. The movie's not going to work. You gotta get rid of those guys. It's a disaster.
6: Then Leave the Gun, Take the Cannoli My co-host Mark Seal and I strip back the varnish of movie history and talk to never-before-heard-from sources to get at what really made the process so arduous. Leave the Gun, Take the Cannoli is based on my co-host Mark's best-selling book of the same title. And on this show, we call upon his years of research to help unpack the story behind the Godfather's birth from start to finish. We sift through innumerable accounts, many of them conflicting, and try to get to the truth of what really happened. Leave the Gun, Take the Cannoli features new and archival interviews with Francis Ford Coppola.
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1: Welcome back in, Clay Travis, Buck Sexton Show. We are joined now by our good friend, Congressman Jim Jordan from Ohio. Congressman, I don't know that you're running around. You got a lot of busy things going on, but we've been talking a great deal on this program about the awful decisions made by politicians like Mamdani in New York City, the poor leadership being shown in California, Illinois, and how red states, and Ohio has become a red state, are thriving based on the rational decisions we all make. Y'all had a primary yesterday. What did the data from that primary show us? And how nervous, because we talked about this some yesterday, should we be about the outcome of both the governor and Senate races in Ohio?

0: of office in Ohio, I think like 48 of the last 52 years. So he's known in this state. He has some of that sort of working class appeal that you know, you find with Trump voters. But I think it'll just require President Trump to come to Ohio and help motivate Trump people to come out and vote for Senator Husted. And of course, Vivek, who's our gubernatorial candidate, who had a good day yesterday as well.
1: Yeah, I wanted to ask you about that. Vivek certainly has the backing of President Trump. He's got name recognition because of his run for president. He's got a lot of money, which he's did some self-funding of his campaign already based on the campaign disclosures. How are you feeling about that governor's race? Is that also really just he has to stay the course? Trump will show up and we'll get it done?
0: I think so. And Vivek's good on the stump. I mean, he's out there talking about how Ohio wants to move to get rid of the income tax, which I think is great. He's talking about school choice. He's talking about things that I think are good, important issues for families in this state. And he's running against Amy Acton, who is, as you guys know, has been given the name the Fauci of Ohio, because she was the health director for former governor or soon to be former Governor DeWine during the whole COVID stuff. And she was almost as bad as Fauci. I mean, I remember she wanted to close golf courses, for goodness sake. Golfing is the definition of social distancing, for goodness sake. And she was one to close golf courses.
2: Especially when you see my 21. Shots, Congressman. Yeah. I'm off on my own a lot.
0: Yeah, exactly. So it's like, I feel good about that race, too. And then we have the 9th district up in the Toledo area. Marcy Kaptur has been in Congress, forever. And we got a chance, I think, to win that race as well. So, I feel pretty good in this redistricting effort that's going to now happen in the South in light of the Supreme Court decision. I think that's going to help us. And so I think we can sort of defy the historical trend and maintain the House and the Senate.
2: The Senate, obviously, for people out there who aren't paying attention, if Ohio holds on the Republican side, there's basically no math that allows the Democrats to take control of the Senate. I think you certainly see the map on both the House and the Senate side, but that, for people who may not be paying attention, the road to a majority for Democrats has to run through Ohio.
0: Yeah, you're exactly right. I mean, if we can't, keep North Carolina, if we don't take Georgia, if we would even lose Maine, and if we don't pick up Michigan, which I think I don't think that's necessarily what the outcome is going to be. You're exactly right, Clay, that for the Democrats to get there, they got to get our state. And I think that's why you'll see, I think the Democratic Senatorial Campaign Committee already reserved like $79 million for TV ads for Sherrod Brown here in Ohio. So it's going to be much like the last go around, where Senator Marino and Senator McCormick are good senators from Ohio, Pennsylvania. Those were like the most expensive races ever. I expect Ohio to be just like that.
1: Speaking of Congressman Jim Jordan of Ohio, I think you got a hearing coming up, right, on dealing with some illegal immigration stuff, sanctuary city policies. We talk about that issue. That and the economy, I think, are the two most common things for us to talk about overall here on the show. There was huge focus on it in year one of the Trump presidency. I think we got the Iran conflict, got some other things that have been getting a lot of attention recently. Are these deportations happening? Is the administration still focused on this? It feels like there's been a little bit of a let off the gas pedal maybe after Minneapolis and those lunatics confronting ICE people, ISA agents. What?
0: No, I think there's still the focus, and certainly we have the focus. We've passed the Sanctuary Jurisdiction Shutdown Act out of our committee a few weeks back. We want that to be on the House floor here in the coming weeks and hopefully even get to the Senate and pass and become law. But I think it's important to understand what the Democrats have been doing. I mean, think about their plan. First, it was 4 years of just wide open border, 10 million migrants come into the country. Then they create sanctuary jurisdictions, which makes it difficult to remove those migrants when they commit another crime. And then they say, we're not going to fund the guys who do the removing. We're not going to fund ICE. I mean, that's their plan. And now we have this guy, and we just wrote this guy a letter to get information from this Krasner DA in Philadelphia, one of these left-wing DAs. He's now threatening to arrest ICE agents. So first let in 10 million, then make it tough to apprehend them and deport them if they commit another crime, then don't fund ICE, and now, we're going to go arrest you. As if it was, it wasn't enough that but the left-wing agitators were spitting on him and yelling at him and swearing at him and threatening him and doxing him and tracking him and all that stuff they did to him while they're out doing their job. That's how ridiculous it's gotten. So we're looking into both the DA in Arlington, Virginia there, or some of the crazy things going on there, letting these illegal migrants who've done crimes, letting them back out.

0: on the street instead of honoring the detainer. And the same with this Krasner guy in Philadelphia.
1: What did you think about the fraud story the Daily Wire came out with, rooted in Ohio? Obviously, we've seen a lot of fraud stories. Minnesota was first up, a lot in California. But I think the fact that a state like Ohio, which, as you mentioned, is a red state that has gone for President Trump by substantial amounts, the fact that Ohio could have a lot of fraud is a sign of just how systemic and epidemic-like this entire fraud world is when it comes to healthcare.
0: Yeah, exactly. And you know, the second largest Somali population in the country is in the Columbus, Ohio area. And so you had sort of the same kind of thing that was going on in Minneapolis happening there. And now in Ohio, it's different because, you know, you got Republicans, but also at the local level where you need to prosecute. Of course, Franklin County and the city of Columbus are Democrats. So I want to look into this more. But yeah, this is as serious as it gets. And it looks like it could be every bit as bad as what was going on up in Minneapolis. So I expect our oversight committee to do some under Chairman Comer to do some work on this area as well, and find out what we can about all this Medicaid fraud that was. But we knew this was the Medicaid. You knew it was the case. Elon with Doge understood this, but the left always, oh, healthcare. But when it's fraud, what you're doing is if you can stop that, you're actually going to help the people who truly qualify and who are in need of the Medicaid dollars.
1: You know, interestingly, there's many different things going on, but I'm sure you saw Arkansas cut their men's and women's tennis program. I think you and I were texting about it. College sports are just under siege. The budgets are falling apart. I talked about it on my FS1 show that's going to be up a little bit later today. You've been fighting on this among many other things. What's the latest there?
0: Well, we think we're going to get the SCORE Act on the floor sometime later this month. That's talking with Leader Scalise. That's the goal. I feel like we got to get to use the sports, and we got to get a ball in play. You got to get some bill passed. One of the branch, you know, the House or the Senate, get something where, okay, now we're going to negotiate, work with the Senate, and see if we can get something to President Trump's desk that will help the situation. But yeah, when you see that, it's just so expensive. I don't know this for sure, but my guess is McIntosh, the AD at Wisconsin, where I went to school, you know, he left and he went to the Big Ten Conference. And maybe he's saying, like, this is such a mess. I want to go to one of the conferences where they seem to be doing okay. I don't know that was his reasoning, but you start to see all these things, Arkansas dropping men's and women's tennis. And, you know, I hate to see it because, you know, that's where our Olympic movement comes from, these college athletes. And it's just frustrating. So hopefully we'll get that passed and get moving.
2: Congressman Jim Jordan,
0: how is the 195 mile an hour serve, man? Buck, you were talking.
2: Oh,
0: last Friday I was listening to you, and the Animal Farm stuff was great. But then I heard you talking about like cuddling with Terry under the comfort or something. I said, what is Buck? The guy can serve at 190 miles an hour. He's talking. I was just laughing when I heard you say that. I don't know if you're promoting something or not, but we were listening to you guys.
2: Hey, I'm a capitalist. We're selling blankets, baby. We have a blanket sponsor, okay? So you're darn right I'm cuddling with my beautiful wife under that blanket.
1: I was out on Friday, Congressman. I had no idea Buck went so soft on us.
2: Let me tell you, when a guy can hit 110 mile an hour serve, if he wants to talk about his fluffy slippers, he's allowed
0: to. That's what I figured you were going to say. But and then also, I appreciated we were driving. I happened to catch you on Monday too. We were in Indiana driving Monday, helping a colleague. And but the your analysis of antitrust and Spirit Airlines was, I think, right on target. Right on target.
2: Thank you.
1: It's super frustrating what happened there, Congressman.
2: We were sad that Elizabeth Warren went on the warpath like she did. It was really disappointing because.
0: Burgess, his. Because it would have been a fifth airline with competing with the big guys.
1: That's right.
0: How is that not helpful? And anyway, I appreciate what you said there, too, because we deal with this antitrust issue all the time.
2: Congressman, stay on it. Thanks for being with us, sir.
0: Thanks, guys.
2: Okay, you might be familiar with the name, but they're doing important work every day, so they need your help. 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
8: 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Although, if you talk to the people who made it, The Godfather's prospects for success were far from assured. In fact, before its release, they were pretty bleak.
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8: Then Leave the Gun, Take the Cannoli. 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

0: Welcome back in here to Clay and Buck. Give us a ring, 800-282-2882. Also, we will get to a bunch of talk backs. Clay, do we have any live callers on the line right this moment? You have the call.
1: We do. We've got a bunch that want to weigh in on the California situation. And then we've got a ton of talk backs. You guys have been sending us some amazing ones. We'll get to those in the third hour. But Dennis in Campo, California, you say you can see the border from your home. Is the sewage problem, we were talking about this awful sewage problem in the San Diego area, has it gotten worse? How would you assess it?
2: Well, Clay, yeah, it's gotten much worse. And our local TV stations are focusing on it, but we're not getting any help from Governor Newsom. We've sent delegations up. He says it's a federal problem. The federal administrators have come and looked at it. They've thrown a couple of dollars at it to just duct tape what's going on over there. And now they want to put a new tax on the November ballot to make San Diego citizens pay for repairs to the Tijuana water treatment plant. Just a patch. Now, it's 1 million gallons a day going into the ocean. On the TV show, they show toilet paper. Yes, I know it's a family show. Turds floating down, high chairs, toilet seats, all kinds of trash. And you cannot get within 100 yards of it without wanting to vomit. It's really terrible, Clay and Buck.
0: Yeah. Clay, you know, in my book, Manufacturing Delusion, I actually have a chapter where I start off talking about the border immigration, but specifically standing with Border Patrol at that border fence before Trump came in and reinforced it. The fence was like a 5 foot tall, kind of rusted out, rickety thing you could just walk through or jump over. But you look on the American side of the border and it's clean and quiet and orderly for the most part. And you just look across onto the Tijuana side of the border and it is an absolute third world mess.
1: Yeah.
0: And you have to ask, same geography, same piece of land. Why is this like the difference between North and South Korea? Like, why is one side of this nice and the other side of it is very not nice?
1: I guess it's also unfortunate. I presume that the ocean streams in that particular area tend to move north, right? So that's my presumption. If we have a Tijuana situation where Mexican trash is shutting down American beaches, I just feel like it should be a bigger story. But I think it's also emblematic of California's inability to solve things. You can't keep the beaches open. You can't let people rebuild in a spectacularly, naturally beautiful area of Los Angeles like the Palisades that was utterly destroyed. And Christy in Utah grew up on the West Coast. Christy, I don't know what your age is, but I imagine that you've seen things get progressively worse as it's become more and more of a one-party state.
3: Yeah, I did. Both my parents are from California. My mom was raised in LA. My dad was raised in the Bay Area. I grew up in Washington, Central Washington, a town called Yakima, and we spent a ton of time in LA, San Francisco, and Seattle. I actually lived in LA myself for 8 years, and during COVID, because it got so scary, I moved back to Utah because I came here to go to school. So I would say the Seattle that I saw when I was growing up is not the same that it is now. It was one of the most beautiful cities on earth, and it wasn't called the Emerald City for nothing. LA is a city that's near and dear, close to my heart, and I spent a ton of time in San Francisco, and they're all just exploding. It's just super depressing to watch what these beautiful cities have become.
1: Thank you for the call, Christy. And I think this is one of the things that's starting to unite a lot of people. Leave aside politics. When you are trying to go to a playground and there's homeless people, there's needles, there's filth, for lack of a better way to describe it, I just wonder, what's it going to take for people to say enough? You grew up in a city that finally said enough. And Rudy Giuliani, followed by Bloomberg, came in and really cleaned up New York City. in a way that has allowed it to thrive and flourish. And it's like people just don't realize that their choices have consequences. And so they're a member of a tribe and they won't acknowledge that the tribe's making awful choices.
0: Yeah, people don't want to admit that they've been wrong this whole time either. That's another part of it. And also give up the unearned virtue of supporting these policies. Like, yeah, I'm a nice person. So, of course, I think that homeless people should be able to live in tent encampments on the street as long as it's not where I live.
1: Yeah.
0: Which is really that not in my backyard philosophy is unfortunately central to so many Democrats all over the country. I don't want people to have to there's nothing that I want for other people that is a bad thing. There's nothing I want for other people that, you know, myself, I would say, I'm not going to go with that. It's like you're either on principle or you're playing a game.
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0: 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Heroes like Detective Victor Vargas. 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He was a United States Air Force veteran who later became a detective in New York City.
1: After the 9/11 attacks, Victor joined the search and recovery efforts at Ground Zero. 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
7: President Trump says Iran wants to negotiate. Elisa Brady, Fox News.
8: We're in a, I call it a skirmish, because that's what it is. It's a skirmish. And we're doing unbelievably well.
7: The president suggesting again that a deal may be within reach as Iran reviews a multi-point proposal from the U.S. The White House has not confirmed what's in it. President Trump reiterating a warning that if there's no deal, the U.S. will go back to bombing Iran. In the meantime, he has suspended Project Freedom, a U.S. effort to help guide stranded commercial ships through the Strait of Hormuz. But a U.S. blockade of Iranian ports continues, and we're just getting word the U.S. military fired on an Iranian-flagged oil tank in the Gulf of Oman, saying it tried to breach the blockade. Also just getting word, Israeli forces have hit Beirut suburbs for the first time since a ceasefire between Israel and Lebanon, targeting an Iran-backed Hezbollah commander. The president was speaking at the start of a White House event honoring military moms.
9: At the very heart of America's strength lies the boundless love and quiet power of mothers.
7: First Lady Melania Trump says mothers help build the soul of our nation, and also that the president remembers every American soldier is someone's child. She says his empathy transcends his role as commander-in-chief. The ship at the center of a deadly outbreak is on the move.
10: Three ill passengers on board the Dutch-flagged MV Hondius have been evacuated to Holland as the ship, hit by the deadly Hanta virus, makes its way to Spain's Canary Islands, where all remaining passengers will be evacuated to their home countries.
7: Fox's Greg Palcott. Three people have died. Testing confirming a strain of the virus that can spread human to human instead of just through rodent droppings. Health officials in Europe and Africa trying to identify people who may have had contact with those who left the ship earlier. 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
7: A man accused of opening fire on Secret Service agents earlier this week in Washington is now charged.
23: Federal prosecutors charging 45-year-old Michael Marks of Midland, Texas, with three felonies, including assault and unlawful possession of a firearm by a convicted felon. After Secret Service said they spotted Marks carrying a weapon near the White House Monday, around the time that Vice President J.D. Vance was departing the property, that when agents confronted Marks, he opened fire, hitting an innocent teen bystander. Marks was shot by return fire. He's recovering in custody. Investigators say they also recovered a handgun.
7: Fox's Jeff Manasso. A protest on top of a Washington bridge is over, ending earlier today.
24: Guido Reichstadter spent 5 days and nights on top of the Frederick Douglass Memorial Bridge in Washington, D.C., protesting the military action in Iran and the development of artificial intelligence. He says he ran out of water Sunday. Reichstadter spent a little more than 24 hours on the same bridge when the Supreme Court overturned Roe v. Wade in 2022. He was arrested twice last year over AI protests in California. That's where he lives, a former jeweler. He tells Fox News Digital he quit his job to protest because he's worried about the future of his two teenage children and the future of humanity. The bridge goes over the Anacostia River in D.C. Police initially closed it to traffic, then reopened it to all but the pedestrian lane directly under Reichstadter. Chris Foster, Fox News.
7: A new snapshot of the U.S. job market.
25: Private employers stepped up hiring last month. Payroll processing company ADP says private sector employment rose by 109,000 in April. Annual pay increased 4.4%. ADP chief economist Dr. Neela Richardson says small and large employers are hiring, but she's seeing softness in the middle.
7: Fox's Jenny Cosola. The government's employment report for April is due out Friday. Oil prices sinking on hope for a deal with Iran, and stocks are rallying. Right now, the Dow's up 555 points. The S&P and the NASDAQ hitting new highs. I'm Lisa Brady, Fox News.
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0: Third hour of Play and Buck kicks off right now. Thanks for being here with us, everybody. Got a few things to dive into with you, including the Secretary of State / National Security Advisor / Director of U.S. Aid and International Development / et cetera, / DJ Marco Rubio held a press briefing yesterday. He talked a bit about some of the top issues affecting the country. And let's actually play. Let's get into some of this, because this is now people who say to us, well, we need to focus here at home. The price of gas is directly correlated to the situation in Iran, the Strait of Hormuz. We all know that. So the sooner this thing gets to a level of, and I think there was already a bit of a price drop today, this morning, right? Clay, you're watching this stuff very closely. So you've already seen that the movement towards some kind of more permanent situation, or even if it's semi-permanent, has brought the price down a bit. And this is, I think, the biggest vulnerability that Republicans have, one of the biggest vulnerabilities for sure, going into the midterm election. So with all of that said, it really matters to us here at home, first of all, because you're paying a lot. You've got a 50, 60% jump in the price of gas you're putting in your car. It also affects the price of a lot of other things in the store, especially over time that gets priced in. And so we want to get this fixed. And here's where Marco Rubio, who I think has been a steadying presence of Trump's top advisors, especially on, well, he's the Secretary of State, especially on foreign policy matters, though. This is cut 13, and he's saying, look, we're basically in the final, we're in the cleanup, shake hands, finish this thing off phase of it. Play 13.
1: Operation Epic Fury is concluded. We achieved the objectives of that operation. We're not cheering for an additional situation to occur. We would prefer the path of peace. What the president would prefer is a deal. He would prefer to sit down, work out a memorandum of understanding for future negotiations that touches on all the key topics that have to be addressed, a full opening of the strait so the world can get back to normal. And he preferred that be negotiated through the route that Steve and Jared have been working and that all of us have been supporting. That's the route he prefers. That is so far not the route that Iran has chosen. And so the result has been that the United States has to do something about the fact that we're the only nation on earth that can do anything to open up a lane within the Straits of Hormuz to get product and to rescue these people that are trapped in there. And that's what we're undergoing now.
0: Clay, he also said that there's not nearly enough outrage, whether here at home from the media or around the world, about the fact that on what basis does Iran think it has the right to just tell every country you're not safe bringing your shipping into this international waterway? This is cut 12.
1: Right now you have a country who is unlawfully, criminally, and illegally taking possession of an international waterway and blowing up commercial vessels and putting mines in the water. I don't know if people appreciate like how outrageous this is, how unacceptable it is that any country would fire and try to sink commercial vessels or put mines in the water. Both of these things are illegal.
0: In classic Middle East Islamic terrorist fashion, Clay, they're taking the strait hostage. That's what's been going on here. And it just shows you, I think, more about what we're dealing with the Iranian regime that's in charge. They'll do anything.
2: Not only that, Buck, I watched a lot of that Marco Rubio press conference yesterday, which came right after we went off the air. Trump has put together maybe the best communication team that we have ever seen across cabinet. Think about how bad Democrats are at explaining anything, and how rarely any of them ever stand up and take real questions that are designed to trip them up or create challenging arguments to make. That same yesterday morning, Buck, Hegseth took long-form questions for a while. Rubio did. We know J.D. Vance is very skilled at it. Trump himself is very solid. I just think making people aware of why we have to do the things that we do from a media that is not going to be very helpful is a huge part of the challenge that the Trump administration faces, and frankly, that everybody's going to face going forward. And there is a elite cadre of communicators that President Trump has brought to bear here. But this also ties in with a lot of the discussion we were having yesterday. It's great that oil and gas prices have come back down $6. There's optimism that we may have a peace agreement of sorts sooner rather than later. You've also got, like I said, stock market prices soaring to all-time record highs. But I think this is where I kind of pull back a little bit. The challenge on this, as you have been saying for some time, is Iran can agree to things. Can you trust them to follow through on anything that they say to any degree?
3: Nope, not at all. This is where I think this becomes a huge... I'm just telling you, we all know this. I don't think any of you would even really disagree. A memorandum with Iran is not worth anything the moment the Iranians think they can get away with getting out of it or ignoring it or double-crossing us. That's who we're dealing with. That's always who we've been dealing with. So now you might say, well, so how is that even different from a final status agreement? The final status agreement would be something like, we have inspections on this timeline. You're giving us all the uranium, right? There are things, there are concrete steps that could be a true, essentially, surrender by the Iranian regime as it pertains to nukes, nuclear ambitions, all of that. If they do any halfway measure and the Trump administration says, see, we've agreed to, I've told you this all along, we've agreed to agree to something else in the future. Yeah, okay, we've kicked their asses for a while and their military is a joke compared to ours and all this other stuff. We took out a lot of their leadership. They're going to replace that leadership. Once the oil flows, they're going to have plenty of money. They're going to start rebuilding all of their stuff and we're going to be dealing with this again. I don't know how long, but that is the reality. And anyone who's telling you otherwise is, I think, living in a bit of a fantasy land. So what would be the reason for Trump to do that with the team? They want to bring gas prices down. They don't want to get crushed in the midterm elections. And they want to take this off the table as an economic issue. The Iranians know that. So this is really the negotiation that's happening right now. Currently, we still have the blockade of Iranian stuff in place. Now, maybe, Clay, the idea is we're going to leave this pressure on them such that they reach tank tops, which is a phrase that I have learned researching this, where you no longer can even put oil in any of the places where you can store oil. And then you can't take it out of the ground. And then you have, I don't even know how this all works other than basically your oil comes to a screeching halt, you know, oil business. And that is a big problem. And then essentially if we've destroyed the Iranian oil economy for the foreseeable future, well, then we've just impoverished the whole country. So maybe that is Trump. I mean, maybe that is Trump's actual final stage here, is we're not just going to destroy your nuclear program. We're going to irreparably cripple your economy if you don't agree.
2: So there's a couple things that stand out here. I don't know if you saw this report, but one of the Biden team actually came out and said, yeah, we understood that we were going to have to strike Iran at some point in the second term. And, you know, Democrats have come out and said, oh my goodness, how dare Trump do this and everything else. I actually thought that was an interesting statement because it does suggest that American intelligence is pretty consistent across parties, that there was something that was going to have to be done with Iran. The question that I think is going to loom is, to what degree are the people who come to power actually able to direct consistently Iran? I don't know the answer to that. I think the Trump team has no idea. We've wiped out so many of their leadership. How much of that is going to devolve into an internal power struggle in that country? Internal power struggles in countries typically mean that the country itself is not doing well, which increases the overall pressure internally for something to kind of blow. And by the way, it could blow in either a good or a bad direction. But I think your analogy you made a while back of basically we're just going to have to keep mowing the grass with Iran if we want to keep them from being North Korea is the most likely outcome based on what seems to be going right now, that Trump may have taken care of Iran for the rest of his term, but come 2029, when a new president comes into office, this is not necessarily going to be a situation that has been resolved, and we're going to continue to have to deal with it.
3: And people are going to point out that if it is not resolved, then the actual mission has not been accomplished. the actual state admission by the administration, which is that Iran will never, ever be able to get a nuclear weapon. So, you know, it's a little bit of a mixed bag situation. Now, again,
2: to be fair, other than wiping out this administration and having a brand new administration come in that's going to work with the United States, it's virtually impossible to get Iran to give up its pursuit of a nuclear weapon, because having a nuclear weapon is eminently rational for them.
3: Yeah,
2: because if they had one, they would be able to stay in power forever, right? So I think it's sometimes you have to kind of take a step back, and we can all agree, like, man, it would suck if Iran had a nuclear weapon. They could be like North Korea. But it was eminently reasonable of North Korea to get a nuclear weapon, and it's eminently reasonable of Iran to get a nuclear weapon, because if they had one, we wouldn't have done what we just did to them, nor would Israel.
3: Well, and a big part of this debate all along has been, if Iran got a nuke, would they first strike Israel? I mean, this really gets to the heart of it. It's not just, this is why it's different than North Korea, at least in the analysis of some people. Now, there are, I think, like Mearsheimer wrote some article years ago where he was saying that that's crazy. I mean, there are people out there in the foreign policy, a lot of them in the foreign policy establishment, who say that Iran is rational enough that they wouldn't do that because a first strike on Israel would result in nuclear retaliation against Iran. And so what's the, you know, you're essentially in a U.S. Soviet 19, you know, circa 1950 something to 1980 something Cold War standoff. So maybe that would create some form of stasis, but Israel obviously doesn't want that, doesn't feel comfortable or safe with that. And so they're trying to prevent that from happening. But that's why this is so, you know, India got nukes, wasn't supposed to have them. Pakistan has nukes. In fact, India and Pakistan having nukes, people are really only concerned.
2: A little bit nervous there.
3: They're really only concerned that they're going to use them on each other though, right? But that's the way things have gone there. So it's going to be interesting to see what happens with this deal. I'm just telling you though, if we get a deal to make a deal, the Iranians are living to fight. The regime is living to fight another day. That is just the truth. Someone can get mad at me for saying it, but I'm right. If Trump implodes the whole Iranian oil economy such that it would take years and years to rebuild and they won't have access to hard currency reserves because they wouldn't make a deal, that's a different situation. But now you're talking about turning Iran into like Yemen, which is really the poorest Middle East country because it has really no natural, it doesn't even have enough water. That's a whole different situation you will have created there. So I don't know. It's going to be interesting to see how it plays out. A lot of optimism from the administration, though.
2: Positive S&P 500 just hit a new record high. So yeah. The end result may be that the mow the grass strategy for years to come with Iran is basically what the markets have priced in. And so this result is kind of what they're anticipating.
3: Okay, the price of commodities rise and fall based on supply. We know this, basic law of economics. Gold is one of those commodities, and it has grown in value because, yeah, it's hard to find. You can't just print it. You can't just make it appear on a computer screen and pretend it's there. Gold is real. It is solid. It exists. It is valuable. And that's why its long-term value continues to go up. 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

0: Welcome back in, Clay Travis, Buck Sexton Show. Appreciate all of you hanging out with us. Buck is running out. He is headed to D.C. Producer Ali said Rush used to say that he has top secret meetings, so Buck will be engaged in top secret meetings, but he will be on the show tomorrow from D.C. So just FYI, he's headed to the airport. We have got a ton of you that sent us awesome talkbacks, and I want to make sure that we run through many of these because so many of them were super interesting, and I'm scrolling through. Guys, let's just start, if we can, with, with A, I believe, which is the first of the talkback crew, and this is Frank in Arizona, and we were talking about brilliant military maneuvers, and so many of you have talked back. Cut A.
1: Yeah, Frank in Arizona. It's a little before our time, but anything Alexander the Great ever did was probably the most brilliant tactician that ever lived. Usually about 20,000 men in his army going up against hundreds of thousands, if not a million men in Persian armies and Oriental campaigns.
0: We were talking about American military maneuvers, but yes, Alexander the Great, kind of a significant military figure. Sean in San Diego, cut B.
2: The greatest move in military history, I believe, is done by Brigadier General Buford. He stopped the advance of the Southern troops at Gettysburg to give the Union the high ground in that battle.
0: Oh, man. I could talk all day about the Battle of Gettysburg. That is my wheelhouse. I did Civil War sleepaway history camp at Gettysburg back in the day, and that was absolutely just every aspect of that battle. Super interesting. I would point out that Buford may have chosen the battleground of Gettysburg, but it was the failure of Ewell to take Culp's Hill on the first day when there was no one there at all on the top of it, because Ewell had taken over. This goes into the weeds for Stonewall Jackson. They had split that corps, and Stonewall Jackson would have taken Culp's Hill. And frankly, I think the South would have won the war if Stonewall Jackson hadn't been killed, shot by his own troops at the Battle of Chancellorsville after what I argued was maybe the greatest military maneuver of all time. I think Stonewall Jackson at Gettysburg, Lee wins that battle, and the South may well have won the war. I did want to clear up one thing that I said yesterday. I got the name wrong of the general that was in charge at the at Bastogne, who was refusing to surrender. And a lot of you have continued to weigh in there. I said Mad Anthony Wayne. Mad Anthony Wayne was a Revolutionary War general. And if you go back and look at the Battle of the Bulge, it was a different Anthony McAuliffe, for responsible for saying nuts. Somebody emailed me that, a couple of you did. I got the general wrong there. So I got Anthony right, but not Anthony Wayne, Anthony McAuliffe. That may be the nerdiest of the corrections that we've ever had. I'll play some more of those cuts for you before the show is over. We're going to be joined by Frank Siller of Tunnel to Towers, and we'll talk about the 25th anniversary of 9/11 and what he has planned for that 25th anniversary of 9/11 when we come back. But I want to tell you, now is the time to save a bundle on your cell phone bill, and you can do it with Pure Talk. It's really simple. 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

0: Welcome back in, Clay Travis, Buck Sexton Show. We are joined now by our friend Frank Siller, who does incredible work, Tunnel to Towers. 25th anniversary of 9/11 coming up. Frank, I've had the good fortune to work with you and hopefully be a small part of helping you do so much incredible, phenomenal work. Can you believe that it has been 25 years since 9/11? And I know that people, some of them may have heard this story before, but can you tell us about what happened on that day that inspired Tunnel to Towers and why you have continued to work so zealously since that day?
1: Sure, Clay. Thanks for having me on. I always appreciate it. And thank you for your great support. You personally, you've come to plenty of our fundraising events and helped us raise the kind of money that we need to raise to do the kind of great work that we do. So thank you. I want to start with that. So on September 11, 2001, you know, my brother was a New York City firefighter. He just finished his night tour in his firehouse in Squad 1 in Brooklyn. It was on his way home to play golf with my brother Russ, my brother George, and myself. The four brothers were going to have a round of golf, and he heard on his radio scanner that the North Tower was hit. So we turned his truck around,

0: a little miracle when he was born. My oldest brother was 24 years older than him, and I was 14 years closest in age, and I was 14 years older than him. So he was a little miracle. He was married, had five beautiful children, all under the ages of nine and under. And he made a tremendous sacrifice. So as a family, we just didn't want his legacy or his life or his sacrifice, I should say, end there. And we decided we were going to do small acts of kindness and start a foundation with small acts of kindness in his honor and his memory and of all those who perished on that day.
1: 25 years later, and I know this is going to stagger a lot of people, but college kids, now been born, raised, graduated from college post 9/11. Some young lawyers have now been born and been raised and graduated post 9/11. How well do you think kids these days understand what happened on 9/11? It's ancient history to some of them. What do they know based on your experience?
0: Well, this is what I know. The people that I deal with all the time, the people who donate to the foundation and those who serve our country or our communities, their families know. There's no question about it. Their kids know. They're involved in a way that I would like to see most of America to be involved, to be quite frank with you. But there's many families that have no clue of really what happened on September 11, 2001. And that is why it is so important on what we're doing. I want to say that we've been trying to get the word out there to young kids for a long time. We have a curriculum right now that's on our website, t2t.org. You could download it. It's age appropriate, K through 12. It is incredible, the stories of 9/11 that we have on our website, because our first mission was always to honor the sacrifice and to never forget. Never forget. And they're not just words with us. We mean it. And we prove it by having all this at your fingertips, literally, to find out the stories of 9/11. If you're a parent and you're listening, go to t2t.org and download whatever your age kid, and you could tell them what happened on 9/11. If you're a teacher, do it for your classroom. If you're a principal, do it for your school. You know, and we've had millions of people who have done it so far. But this year, because it's the 25th anniversary, we were given a large I-beam from the South Tower. It's 26 feet long, 16,900 pounds is what it weighs. It's an incredible, impressive looking piece of steel and concrete. And we're taking that all over the United States to make sure, shine a light on what happened 25 years ago.
1: If people are, and I'm sure Buck and I at different points in time will be involved in this, but if people are interested in the Steel Across America tour, kicked off this past weekend, Ground Zero, how many different places are you going?
0: There's approximately 35 stops. There might be a few more in there, but 35 that are planned right now. And we've been working on this for 15 months. So this is not something that is just thought of and say, hey, wouldn't it be nice? No, this is a very thought out process that we have going that to make sure that we honor the sacrifice. Where are we going? We're going to so many important places. Like you said, we started at Ground Zero just this past Saturday. Was the first day that we started the event. I was with one of my brother's five kids. His youngest son, Stephen Jr., was there. He spoke, helped kick off the steel. We had an unbelievable honor guard. We had 343 firefighters with the banners of those who died on 9/11, the 343 firefighters who died, pictures of them, the police officers, banners of them who died, Port Authority police officers, court officers. And that was the honor guard, basically, of us walking from Ground Zero and then down Broadway with this beautiful truck that we designed and that is carrying the sacred piece of steel. And why am I saying it's sacred? There's many reasons why it's sacred. Number one, it's part of history that it was at Ground Zero. It was in the South Tower. South Tower is where I lost my brother. My brother's body was never recovered. It has the soul of so many different people, my brother for sure, it has in that piece of steel. And I want people, Clay, I want people who go to the steel, and we have steps that they can go up and touch the steel. I want them to put their hand on it. I want them to feel the sacrifice that was made that day.

0: them to feel that these men and women were running in these buildings, saving people, and gave up their lives and left their families behind. I want them to feel the resolve they had and the strength of America ever since, and that so many 7,000 men and women have died on the global war on terror ever since. So I want them to feel that when they put their hand on that steel, and that's why it is so important that it's going around all over the United States. This coming Thursday, we're going to be in, tomorrow. we're going to be in Shanksville, Pennsylvania, where Flight 93, the 40 heroes that took the plane down, Todd Beamer's famous words, let's roll. You hear these guys didn't let these hijackers fly it into the Capitol or wherever it was going, maybe the White House, didn't let it go, took the plane down and saved people on the ground. The first heroes of 9/11 were in that Flight 93. And we're going to be there tomorrow with some family members. I walked there. I think you recall this. 5 years ago, I walked from the Pentagon to Shanksville to Ground Zero to commemorate the 20th anniversary of 9/11. And now we're doing this with the Peace of Steel all across America.
1: Where will you be on 9/11, the 25th anniversary, this fall?
0: So I'm going to answer that by saying where I'm going to be on 9/9 first. On 2 days beforehand, we're going to be down at the White House with the steel, with a couple thousand people, invitation only. And the president is going to be joining us, and we're going to have a ceremony there. From there, we have an honor guard, a motorcade of fire trucks, police cars, motorcycles. They're going to go up Highway 95, Route 95, all the way up to New York. And on 9/11, that piece of steel is going to be with me on the Brooklyn side of in New York. And I'm going to escort it with my family through the tunnel, just like my brother ran through that day, through that tunnel 25 years ago. And we're going to have a beautiful ceremony right there at Ground Zero afterwards. So it's a perfect way to start it. We started at Ground Zero, and we're going to end it at Ground Zero for this piece of steel. And it means a lot to a lot of people. The reaction we're getting, Clay, is overwhelming.
1: We're talking to Frank Siller, Tunnel to Towers. You can join Buck and me in joining in donating to Tunnel to Towers. By the way, President Trump news brief, unexpected, according to Fox News, Trump event in the Oval Office. I would think maybe it would have something to do with Iran. That's just me speculating. But we will follow that if it happens before the end of the program. If it does not, I'm sure Sean Hannity will be talking about it. But since I see that headline come up, you've known President Trump for a long time. Most people out in the audience will not get the opportunity to meet President Trump. They see him from afar. What's he like from your experience, Frank?
0: I'm going to give you just one little quick little story. Somebody was doing a fundraiser at Mar-a-Lago for us about a month ago. And the president was having dinner there. Now, the fundraiser was for Tunnel to Towers. He heard about it. I went up to say hello to him. He was having dinner. He got up and came over to me. He goes, Frank, I understand you have a big event going on downstairs. Let's go down and say hello to them. He goes downstairs. I walked down there with him. Right? I didn't ask him to go down there and talk to everybody and do this. He goes downstairs. He walks in and he starts talking about the Tunnel to Towers Foundation and all the work that we're doing, how we help, catastrophically injured service members. We build them smart homes, pay off the mortgages to Gold Star families and fallen first responders. He starts going through the litany of things that the Tunnel to Towers Foundation does. And then he says, and for the 25th year, they have this piece of steel coming all over the United States, and they're coming to the White House. Because I met him in the Oval Office, and I told him about the steel. And I said, Frank, oh, my God, yes, I want this to come to the White House, and it's so important that we do it to make sure we never forget. He lost a lot of friends that day. He's a New Yorker. He's a regular guy. He would do so much. He does so much for so many people, and he's done a lot for the Tunnel to Towers Foundation for sure. He loves America. He cares about those who serve our country and those who serve our community, and he has their back, and he proves it every single day.
1: All right, I'll leave it with this, and you guys do incredible work. And again, Buck and I are going to be doing a bunch to continue to help raise money during this 25th anniversary year. I know you have 7 grandkids. 6 of them are big sports fans. Do any of them have the misfortune to be New York Mets fans?
0: My brother Steven was the biggest New York Met fan that you can believe. That you could absolutely
1: But you're a
0: believe.
1: Yankees guy, right? You're a Yankees guy.
0: I'm not. I am not a Yankees guy.
1: Oh, I thought you were a Yankees guy.
0: No. I'm not. I don't care about.
1: Well, you have so many kind of Yankees stuff. at the Tunnel of the Towers events. They love you. I thought surely Frank's got to be a Yankees fan. That's true.
0: David Wells is doing a golf outing for us on Monday. He's a great guy. Andy Pettit, you know, he did the PSA for me. But so have Alonzo. Sorry. He did stuff for me. And Terry Collins and John Franco. So we have a lot of big athletes that have done a lot of stuff for us for the Tunnel to Towers Foundation. I'll tell you what fan I am. I'm a fan for anybody who is willing to help those who need the kind of help that these families need, that pay the ultimate sacrifice for our country, and their families need to be taken care of. And if they're out there trying to help Tunnel to Towers Foundation, because they know we don't waste their money, you donate $11 a month, and we do it on the back of $11 a month. And they're pushing that for us. You know, from Stallone that does it, Mark Wahlberg that does it for us, Kevin James. That does it. You know, it's incredible.
1: For people who want to donate, where can they go?
0: T2T.org. It's very simple.
1: T2T.org. By the way, I said that I thought Trump might be having a press conference to talk about the Iran situation. It's actually the UFC. So he's got a bunch of UFC fighters probably for the June event. All right, there you go, Frank. It's going to be a big one. On the lawn.
0: I was invited already.
1: That's going to be a heck of one. So that, I'm sure he'll address other things, but there is a UFC title belt on the Resolute desk right now for President Trump's press conference. Frank, keep up the good work. We encourage everybody out there, go donate, and we look forward to helping you this fall.
0: Thank you. As always, Clay, God bless.
1: Frank Siller does amazing work. 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

0: Welcome back in, Clay Travis, Buck Sexton Show. My thanks to Frank Siller, also to our buddy Jim Jordan, congressman from Ohio. Trump is talking about the UFC 250 event, but we do have record high stock prices. We'll see if he takes questions about anything other than the UFC. I'm sure Sean Hannity will keep you updated on that on many of the same stations. Let me try to hit a bunch of your podcast talkbacks. Many of them are great. Danny in South Carolina, podcast listener D.
1: Clay, this is Danny from South Carolina. I'm going to tell you something, buddy. You are a fool if you are going to go swim in the ocean. Swimming around in a shark's food dish is probably not the ideal situation. Just saying.
0: That is not a bad play. Let's see. Podcast listener Brian in God's country, Franklin, Tennessee, says he liked yesterday's show a lot. A lot of good positive feedback. G.
2: Got to give you guys an A today. It was one of the best shows you guys have ever done. It started with the Tennessee man deadliest catch lobsters. That was awesome, Buck. I was hoping somebody was going to pick up on that.
0: I got to be honest with you. Lobsters, crabs, they're all the same thing. Fran in Bloomfield, New Jersey, WOR, New York City land. What you got for us?
3: Hi, guys. Love the show. Thank you, Buck, for using the proper verbiage when you said, join Buck and me against hate. So many people would have said, join Buck and I. And it's not correct. It's Buck and me. Take out the additional person. Join me in fighting against hate. Join Buck and me.
0: There's a lot of grammar people here, but I do think I've gotten better at I and me. Buck and me, not Buck and I. Podcast listener Kimmy in Virginia says good riddance to the Virginia State Senator being raided today. 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
0: Oh, there you go. 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We'll see you tomorrow.
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13: U.S. fires on an Iranian ship. I'm Lisa Brady, Fox News. This as a blockade of Iranian ports remains in effect.
14: Central Command says an Iranian-flagged vessel attempted to breach the U.S. naval blockade earlier today. CENTCOM says the vessel was warned multiple times before U.S. forces fired on it. The shots came from the 20-millimeter Gatling gun of an F-A-18 Super Hornet that took off from the USS Abraham Lincoln aircraft carrier. This does come as the region is waiting to see if an agreement will be reached between the United States and Iran.
13: Fox's Trey Yingston, Tel Aviv. The White House has not confirmed an Axios report that a memorandum, the moratorium on uranium enrichment, would be part of a 14-point memorandum of understanding delivered to the Iranians.
15: We're not going to let Iran have a nuclear weapon. And we're not going to let that happen.
13: President Trump says Iran wants to negotiate.
15: We're dealing with people that want to make a deal very much, and we'll see whether or not they can make a deal that's satisfactory to us. We have it very much under control.
13: Citing the possibility of negotiations resuming, the president has suspended a U.S. effort to guide ships through the Strait of Hormuz. Three cruise ship passengers are evacuated from a ship with a deadly outbreak.
16: Two patients with hantavirus infections and one suspected of being infected, including the ship's doctor, were flown out of the Cape Verde Islands off the coast of West Africa to the Netherlands. The ship was continuing on to the Canary Islands, where remaining passengers are expected to receive medical screenings before being allowed to return home. A Dutch national died on board the ship a month ago. His wife, who left the ship, died after collapsing at the airport in Johannesburg, South Africa. And the body of a German national who died remains on the ship.
13: Fox's Jessica Rosenthal. The disease is mainly spread through contaminated rodent droppings. Officials telling AP they believe the couple initially infected got it while bird watching at a landfill during a stop in Argentina. 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
13: The FBI raiding multiple locations in Virginia connected to a high-ranking state lawmaker, reportedly as part of a corruption probe.
21: The federal raid targeted the Virginia State Senate's president pro tempore, L. Louise Lucas. Her office and a cannabis dispensary she is said to co-own next door to that office were the locations that agents went into to collect evidence. Arrests were also made during the operation that agents said was court-ordered. State Senator Lucas, when she arrived at her office, told Fox News she wasn't aware of why the raids were happening. The FBI is also not given a reason. Lucas has been the subject of prior investigations related to products that have come from the cannabis shops she co-owns. Gernal Scott, Fox News.
1: Ted Turner has died, the founder of CNN and the 24-hour news cycle, being remembered not only as a news pioneer, but for his many other roles, including in sports.
19: Ted Turner purchased the Atlanta Braves in 1976, the same year he launched his superstation TBS, which in 1977 began to air Braves games nationwide on cable and satellite systems. They became known as America's Team, which under Turner's exclusive ownership went to four World Series and won the title in 1995. Ted Turner purchased the NBA's Atlanta Hawks in 1977. Both the Hawks and Braves were merged with TBS into Time Warner in 1996, a year before Time Warner was awarded the NHL's expansion Atlanta Thrashers. In a statement, the Braves called Ted Turner a brilliant businessman, consummate showman. Hawks owner Tony Ressler said Ted Turner was boundless in imagination and willing to pursue his dreams on a scale few could even contemplate.
1: Fox's Jared Max. Ted Turner was 87. In the second round of the NBA playoffs, the 76ers confirming that center Joel Embiid will miss tonight's Game 2 against the Knicks with a sprained right ankle and sore hip after struggling during a Knicks romp in Game 1. The Dow's up 646. I'm Lisa Brady, Fox News.
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0: I mean the train, Gavin. Okay, the train. 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
8: All right, thank you, Scott Shannon. Thanks to all of you for being with us. Write down our toll-free telephone number. You want to be a part of the program. You know, I'm listening to The Open, and you have that Seattle mayor saying, well, they're going to put this wealth tax into place. See if you can grab that and grab that Bruce Blakeman ad about Kathy Hochul. By the way, Kathy Hochul's numbers are just in the trash can. I mean, no, who would ever want to vote for this woman? I don't know. Now, the odds are high that she probably is going to win. That's the worst part of it. And I don't understand why. But, I mean, what's going to happen is you're going to see, you know, red states become redder, blue states become bluer and fewer, if that makes sense. As people now make their mass exodus. Now, that is predicated on one thing that, you know, if you're going to move to Tennessee, the Carolinas, Florida, my free state, or Texas, don't bring your stupid policies with you, your stupid politics with you, because you're just going to ruin the state, you know, that you're going to, and you're going to turn it into the state that you had to get out of. I mean, it's absolutely insane. But this is the mayor of Seattle talking about the wealth tax. Listen.
2: I think the claims that millionaires are going to leave our state are like super overblown. And if, you know, the ones that leave, like, bye.
8: The ones that leave, bye. Now, we have played many, many times on this program, you know, Andrew Cuomo. I don't even need to play because I got it down pat. Now, some New Yorkers, those extreme conservatives, if they're pro-life, pro-assault weapon, if they're anti-gay. Well, first of all, conservatives are not anti-gay. Now, let's put that one aside. But those people that are pro-life and pro-assault weapon, all right, guilty as charged, they're not New Yorkers. And there's no place in the state of New York for them. It was 2014. Linda, you remember what happened? I had all these governors from all these great states that, you know, heard me talking about it. I'm like, well, I'm going to get the hell out of here. I just wasn't in a situation. My kids were still in school. I couldn't leave at that point. And I'm like, but I was making my exit plan from that point forward. And it really wasn't a hard decision because I've owned property in Florida for, you know, 30 years now. And it was like, okay, I'm going to Florida. There was no doubt in my mind. I like to be around the water. It's just, I like the weather. How was your winter up in the Northeast this year, Linda? Did you have a good winter? Did you enjoy your multiple, you know, 2 foot of snowstorms? Did you like it?
9: Nobody likes a show off, Sean, you know.
8: What do you mean nobody likes a show off, Sean? What am I showing off? Nothing.
9: Your sunshine.
8: You choose
9: your sunshine
8: to live in the
9: state.
8: Commonwealth of Pennsylvania. You
9: I happen to like
8: live
9: snow.
8: In the snow.
9: I like snow.
8: Okay. Nobody likes that much snow unless you're a skier. That's it. Nobody likes
9: yeah,
8: that
9: and this
8: much
9: year
8: snow.
9: I could ski in my backyard. So, you know, thanks for making
8: okay,
9: it convenient.
8: Okay, you didn't ski in your backyard, and you probably didn't even, you know, wrap your towel around you and race out to your master spa because
9: no,
8: it was
9: but
8: so
9: I did
8: deep.
9: Put my one suit on and roll out there with the dog and the kids and
8: you
9: all
8: did
9: the
8: put,
9: things.
8: I didn't say your one suit or bikini. I didn't say either one. I'm just saying you didn't put your towel on.
9: Not that
8: on.
9: Suit. I'm talking about your snow suit, bro.
8: Oh, okay. Sorry. I didn't know you're talking about the snow. Did you go out in the snow in your snow suit?
9: I did. I had my boots, my hat, my gloves.
8: That's only because Liam made you, because you still have a 10-year-old. I mean, that's brutal.
9: Oh. That's a lot.
8: I used to have to take my kids down a hill in my backyard, and, you know, I thought it would be really cool and had a sled and I had a nice big hill. And then my daughter was like 3 years old and she got snow on her face. She did not like it. Maybe we're out there
9: like that.
8: All of about 2 minutes and racing inside to get her some warmth and hot cocoa. I promise I'll get you hot cocoa if you just stop crying.
9: Just stop crying, please.
8: Just stop crying. What do you want? Meanwhile, my son is like, again, dad, again, again, again, again, again. I take him to Disney World and we go on Space Mountain and he'd be like, dad, again, again. Now, at the time, my radio show initially was syndicated by ABC Disney.
9: That's
8: and
9: right.
8: So when they sent me to Disney once a year and I have to go and I came to hate hearing, you know, have a magical day. I hated it. And I hated it. So what are you laughing at?
9: You're starting to sound like me. It's pretty funny.
8: You know, you get on the phone with somebody like, can I order some, let me see. I want to order a cheeseburger, French fries. I definitely need a glass of vodka because I can't handle all the magical day
9: then
8: stuff.
9: Then it'll be magical.
8: Then it's going to be really magical. And can you send it up sooner rather than later? Appreciate it. Yeah, have a magical day, sir. But when I would go there, and I know I'm only saying it now, but I, at the time when it was happening, I was humiliated because, and they were being nice. I'm not being critical of them being nice, but because I'm in the public eye, they freaked out every time that I would go. And so I would have guides and security surrounding me the whole time. And you remember I told you these stories, and it would be my kids wanted to go once a year, and I'd have to go to, you know, the Animal Kingdom and the Grand Floridian and this hotel and that hotel. I had to try them all out. And then I would talk about it a little bit on the air. That was, and in exchange, I basically got a free vacation.
9: Yeah.
8: It was part of my deal. But they had all these security people, all of these guides. Now, here's the worst part. The guides, there was no waiting online if you had a guide. And you can actually, and this is a trick, if you ever take your kids to Disney, you can pay for the guides. I've sent people there and paid for them to get guides because they didn't have FastPass in the early years. Then FastPass just started coming online just as I was, you know, saying, I can't take it anymore. I'm not going back to that place no matter how much you pay me. Although I have to go back sometime soon, which is a different story for a different day.
9: All right.
8: Then. And, but they would take you the back way onto every ride. I mean, in other words, you'd cut the line and it was terrible. I mean, if you went on Splash Mountain or you went on Space Mountain, my son, and I don't blame him, you know, he's 5 years old and he'd have to sit in the front seat. Like for example, on Space Mountain and it's like wrecking my neck. No wonder why my neck is still a wreck. And, you know, it's whipping you in this direction, that direction. So we'd get to the end of the ride and inevitably my five-year-old son, and it's very hard to talk a five-year-old out of what they want. Daddy, again, again, again, again, again. I'm like, oh gosh, I can't take this. So inevitably I'd give in and say, can we go one more time? And sitting behind me in seat number two, because he had to sit in the front seat, you know, were the guides. They had to, can you imagine that's your full-time job to go on the rides every day and tell everyone to have a magical day? It was horrible.
9: I could never do that in a million years. I get so sick on those rides. I would be the worst person for that
8: job. You know
9: what
8: the hardest thing to get at Disney is? A beer. I mean, they couldn't get a beer. And then the worst part, you would observe human behavior. And don't take this the wrong way. I know now we have GLP-1, what Trump calls the fat shot. I mean, Americans overall are really not healthy and very overweight. And the people that least need it are walking around with either a turkey leg or a funnel cake. And I talked to Levin one day. He's at Disney. I said, "How are you having a magical day?" And I'm like, please tell me you're not eating a turkey leg and a funnel cake. He goes, well, it just so happens I got a funnel cake. Can't make it up. And then you go to Splash Mountain and it's the same scenario. You know, you're in the front seat. You have the guides taking the next seat. You have people that have waited online for hours. You go down Splash Mountain. My son would get we pull back up. We're supposed to get out and you would actually get in on the other side. And all the people that have been waiting forever, like, who the hell are these people? And Dumbo was the worst. You'd wait 2 hours. It's a 90-second ride. 90 seconds. And, you know, my kids would be like, again, Daddy, again, again. What am I supposed to do in that moment? Now, I used to just hide. I got to the point where I felt so embarrassed doing it because I didn't want special treatment that I just would hide. But I had no choice because they would insist that I had all this security and all these people. What was I supposed to do? What would you do?
9: Yeah, I would take the hookup all day, every day.
8: You wouldn't give a all rip day, what anyone day. Else thought.
7: Just for some reference, the lines recently at Disney have been upwards of, for certain rides, 300 minutes long. So when you're getting to the front of the line, if you had to sit with a five-year-old and a 300-minute wait, that would be really bad.
8: Okay, and then people see you walk in where people walk out, the exit, and then walk right onto Dumbo. And they've been waiting 3 hours to get onto Dumbo. Now, they have fast-tracked it all. You can actually set up an appointment for these rides. You know that, right?
7: You can. So, you have to pay for it. Yeah, you can.
8: You have to pay for that. You have to pay for, I guess you can fast pass, right? You do that. But I think you can only do it for one or two rides at a time. I'm not sure. I haven't been there in years and years and years and years and years. Do they serve beer? Because I'm scheduled to go there.
7: I believe they do. I don't know if they have it in Magic Kingdom.
8: Well, they got to fix that. They need to serve beer. And then at that time, I smoked cigars. So I'd find like there's one park area, a little park area, and I'd sneak out when no one was looking. I go and, you know, take a few hits off of my cigar. And like, I think I started inhaling it because I needed so much nicotine to just calm me down by the time I heard Magical Day one more time. And I'm not dissing the play. Now, kids love it. In fairness to the kids, if for them, it's like, okay. But after you've been there 20 times, you just can't take it anymore. It's just too much. Why am I getting this reaction? I sound like a spoiled brat, but I was part of my job. It was nothing I could do. I had no
9: Listen,
8: say.
9: Man, you know what? At the end of the day, if anybody had that opportunity, they would take it. Because it really is for your kids. And so if you are a parent who has the opportunity to skip the lines, you would do it for your kid. Me? Hell no. I would never go to Disney. There is not enough money in this world. My kids know it. We're never going.
8: So that's just another thing you're gonna deprive your son Liam of.
9: Those are a bunch of liberal lunatics.
7: Well, with the way you just described it, can you blame her? I mean, you just talked so poorly about the place for 10 minutes.
9: My reasons are because Disney is woke as a joke.
8: I am saying for kids, it is heaven. For parents, it's hell. That's all. If they serve beer, it would be better. If you could set up a time, an appointment time for all the rides that you want to go on ahead of time, that would be better.
9: Listen, once they had dudes with beards dressing up as Cinderella, I was out. Have a nice day. I'll take my money somewhere else.
8: What's wrong with that?
9: God, how much time do you have? You got all 3 hours for me today? Forget about it.
8: I don't know. But I did. There was a part of me that was embarrassed. And then people would recognize me doing it. And I'm like, oh, no, this is humiliating. I don't live this way. It's kind of like those people, famous people that say, don't you know who I am? I mean, just shut up. Just shut up. And it just is not my style. And I just got to the point I'd have my nieces and my nephews take the kids on the rides and just like I'd hang out at a distance because I didn't want to be associated with it. I felt like it just was so unfair. I felt it was terrible. I just felt the double standard. Now, if you're an elected official, you're a president, you get everything taken care of. Now, I say that, and then meanwhile, next week I'm going on Air Force One, which I imagine is going to be a little bit better treatment than, you know, going on China Air to go visit President Xi. We've been trying to get an interview with President Xi. So far, we've not heard back from President Xi. I am shocked. Aren't you surprised about that?
9: Yeah, no. Mm-mm. He's very busy ruling as a communist. He's got other things on the agenda.
8: Yeah, I think you're probably right. I don't know. By the way, Dow over 50,000 again. NASDAQ is at 25.8 today. I mean, we have the economic numbers are insane. I got, you know, Trump's economy. Every number we've gotten for the last number, ADP, private sector job growth, up dramatically more than anticipated. It's always more than anticipated. U.S. home sales rise more than, quote, expected. which means that would indicate a gradual improvement in affordability. I know gas prices are complicated, but as soon as this issue is resolved with Iran, that's going to change too. And I mean, the economy is showing amazing resiliency. Price of a barrel of oil down dramatically again. We'll get into the updates on Iran in just a minute. The president's saying that, and by him stopping this escorting through the Strait of Hormuz, something is going on. I don't know what. I've called a lot of people. They said, just stand by, stay tuned. Let's see what happens. There is some optimism out there. And that's being communicated to me. All right, Linda, we love Greenberry cereal. Peter Harris's family, best cereal you'll ever have. They have Greenberry pancake mix if you like pancakes. And, of course, they have Silver Palette pasta sauce that Linda can't say properly. And it is by far the best pasta sauce you'll ever have in your life. It's rich. It's classic. Made with San Marzano and California tomatoes. 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The official foods of the Sean Hannity Show, Greenberry cereal. And Linda, how do you say it again?
9: There's only one way to say it. Silver Palette pasta sauce.
8: There's no such thing as sauce, but Silver Palette pasta sauce. And hopefully most of you can decipher that.
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18: 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It features 14 songs, including collaborations with Paul McCartney and Robert Smith of The Cure. The album will also include a special contribution from the late Charlie Watts, taken from one of his last recording sessions before his 2021 death. The first single, In the Stars, is out now. I'm Mark Mayfield.
17: With just weeks till his show ends, Stephen Colbert welcomed former President Obama to The Late Show.
19: I think that you could perform significantly better than some folks that we've seen.
20: All right.
19: Yeah. I have great confidence in that. Thank you very much. Yeah.
20: Is that an endorsement?
19: It was not.
17: The former president suggesting Colbert run for president when his show ends. The interview was conducted at the Obama Presidential Center in Chicago. Up for the massive Austin City Limits Festival is out. It's a mix of pop, rap, rock, and electronic music. This year's headliners are Charlie XCX, Lorde, 21 Pilots, and Kings of Leon. The concert runs the first 2 weeks of October. And the School of Hip Hop will open this fall in the Bronx. It's one of five new career-focused schools in New York City, in the place where it all started. And that's entertainment. I'm Daria Albinger.
8: All right, I think that's enough talk about having magical days. You know, I could actually see Linda, though, if she goes to Disney one day. And you need to take Liam, just to be fair to Liam.
9: I do not.
8: Liam.
9: No.
8: You do?
9: No.
8: But I think if somebody actually said to you, if you were at Disney, have a magical day, I think you may punch them.
9: It's kind of ridiculous, I have to be honest. But it's not their fault. They're paid to say that.
8: They have to say that. One of the
9: I think the worst expression of salutation in the English language is the following. Are you ready for it? You're not going to believe what I'm going to say. What? Have a good one. What does that even mean? Have a good what? Have a nice day. Have a good night. Have a good one. Such a stupid thing to say. That I hate.
8: Have a good one. Have a good day. I mean,
9: don't say that. Is it so hard for you to say have a good day, have a good night?
8: A squared, B squared, C squared. If someone says, have a good one, have a good, that means have a good day. I mean,
9: or just say have a good day like a normal person.
8: Because you can't interpret it because your brain can't
9: wrap your
8: mind around it.
9: Use the English language.
8: Oh, good grief.
21: Our top story, police arrested a man accused of dragging a teen girl into a wooded area and sexually assaulting her near a bus stop in Seattle. Monica Nelson reports.
22: The Seattle Police Department says officers arrested the 36-year-old man Monday for investigation of first-degree rape, third-degree rape of a child, and first-degree kidnapping. Cops say the girl was sitting at a bus stop in the Northgate neighborhood Monday when the man approached her, asked her how old she was, and told her she was attractive. He then allegedly ordered her to follow him into the woods behind the bus stop where he allegedly sexually assaulted her. The girl managed to break free and scream for help. She was hospitalized for what police call minor injuries.
21: A horseback rider was injured and the horse was euthanized after being hit by a car near Ellensburg. Washington State Patrol says 54-year-old Rachel Boyd was riding on the side of State Route 10 west of Ellensburg when the horse stepped into the road and was hit. Boyd was airlifted to Harborview Medical Center. The horse was euthanized. I'm Brad Ford.
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0: No. Stop. Change the music. We need better bumper music. We need real music. That's
1: isn't it magical?
0: In my head.
1: Just magical.
0: You know what I'll tell you, the worst ride on earth, and I don't even want to say the words, it's a small world.
2: That's all after I'm going to
0: say. Do not dare play that music. Our audience will hate us because that song will stick in your head if you go through all of it. It's terrible. It's awful. I'm with Linda on that part. Hey, listen, if you're trapped in a timeshare, look, you already know the truth, what's happening. 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You know, first you receive a complimentary case review.

0: 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They're great people. All right, let me give you an update where we are in terms. Don't just stop. Ethan, you're going to be fired. I swear, don't even start. You will be fired out the door.
1: And Sean, that's not very magical of you. Feels a little hostile, actually. No. Should I play Led Zeppelin instead to match your hostility?
0: What song? Whole Lot of Love. I don't know. Stairway to Heaven? What are we going to play? The song remains the same? I don't have no idea.
1: Oh my God.
0: So I was kind of surprised like everybody else last night. And then I started doing some digging. I'll give you the insight that we have based on the request from Pakistan and other countries, the tremendous military success that we have had during the campaign against the country of Iran. And additionally, the fact that great progress has now been made towards a complete and final agreement with representatives of Iran. We have mutually agreed, while the blockade will remain in full force and effect, Project Freedom, which is the movement of ships through the Strait of Hormuz, will be paused for a short period of time to see whether or not an agreement can be finalized and signed. All right, so I started digging and checking with sources. There has been pretty dramatic progress. Whether or not it sticks, you don't know because you're not really sure if the left hand knows what the right hand is doing in Iran. But they're doing everything they can possibly do without wiping out their infrastructure. So there's going to be a pause here. And how this plays out, we'll know in a short period of time. The White House reporting that they believe they are close to securing a one-page agreement in terms of what it is that they're going to agree to. And then it'll be working out the details, which I think would be in their best interest for sure, the people of Iran's best interest without destroying their ability to have an economy. But anyway, so it's not a done deal. The president reiterated that. Pakistan's prime minister thanking the president for, in fact, pausing Project Freedom. I mean, they've been working hard on, you know, to their credit, they're trying to get a resolution here. And you know, teasing great progress. I'm sure the president wouldn't be saying it. Then the president, you know, went out there today and he said, you know, if Iran accepts the new deal, if they don't agree, the bombing's starting again. So I think this is kind of like the last ditched effort, because I think the president has given them enough time now to try to work out their internal, you know, I guess, battle for power. New York Post reporting, Israel's chomping at the bit. Israel wants to just wipe them out. And I can't blame them after all the terror they have fomented against that country. I really can't blame them. Anyway, so they and the U.S. preparing now for renewed airstrikes. It's about 25% of targets that are left when the president hit the pause button. I think the most important piece of the puzzle that I know their efforts to try to achieve this would be arming the Iranian people and then letting them decide and not letting the Revolutionary Guard decide what their future will be. And it's kind of a shame for 47 years, the people of Iran have been terrorized and women beaten if they don't wear cover up in a certain way and women put to death if, God forbid, you know, if they wear the wrong makeup. I mean, it's ridiculous. Gays and lesbians thrown off roofs. Amazing that all these liberals, you know, there are actually people, Linda, I'm not sure if you're aware of this. There are actually people out there, you know, beyond pushing these ridiculous conspiracy theories about how Bibi Netanyahu and Israel somehow convinced Donald Trump to engage in this behavior. That's not what happened at all. I have more sources at the highest level of government and to a fault, with the exception of one person who had an ideological difference with the president, except for one. They all agreed and they all said something similar to this, which is the president had no choice, meaning that what Steve Witkoff reported was 1,000% true. But I have no idea why that there are, you know, these conspiracy theorists, isolationists, you know, people more angry with Donald Trump than they are with the number one state sponsor of terror. You know, people have actually made statements as bizarre as Sharia law is making Islamic societies more advanced.

0: than the West. Well, okay. Well, why don't you move your daughter and your wife and your girlfriend over to Tehran and get back to me in a year and let me know how great that is. I'm sure it's absolutely wonderful. Or the idea that, you know, people that think radical Islamic terrorism is not an existential threat to the U.S. I'm like, can people really be that naive, that stupid? Or maybe, I don't know, is it that they want clicks and that they want attention? I'm not really sure what it is. I'm not sure where it's coming from. And then the people that are just angry at the fact that you're never going to convince me because my sources happen to be better than pretty much everyone else's out there. And I know that the president told the truth and that Iran did have the 60% enriched uranium, which could be enriched to weapons grade uranium in under 12 days. That's exactly what Steve Witkoff said. So we'll see what happens. Can you, Linda, you do great under Sharia. I think you'd last about 3 minutes. Maybe.
1: Let me tell you something. Me and Sharia would never get along.
0: Let me tell you something else. We're not getting along.
1: Not getting along. It's not coming to America. And the crap that's going on in Texas and all across this country with them trying to have, just look at Brooklyn. They got their own police walking around. This is a scary time. Look what happened last night. Look at the uprising. They're going after the NYPD. They're going after anybody who's Jewish. They're protesting the anti-Semitism, the anti-Christian, the anti-American, the anti-Western culture is out of bounds. We stop it now or we're going to be like Afghanistan, Pakistan,
0: and Tehran. Where were all those people on college campuses that were protesting Israel? How come they never protested the 45,000 dead Iranians that were just shot for daring
1: right.
0: to raise their voices? Of course I'm
1: 100% right.
0: Cornell University's president in the New York Post, they had an article today, had blasted a group of these radical students for hurling abuse, holding him hostage in his own car following an Israeli-Palestine debate, a series that was going on at this Ivy League institution. And these groups filmed themselves swarming the president of Cornell, trailing him to his vehicle as he was trying to leave the event. If you don't know, it's in upstate New York, in Ithaca, New York, the campus there. I've been there a number of times. My kids play tournaments there. But, you know, he accused the group, who he said had become notorious for spewing verbal and online abuse towards Cornell staffers in the past, of surrounding his car, banging on his windows, blocking him from leaving. And this is the school president. And he spoke out after the students posted footage on social media of him apparently backing into the group amid the parking lot chaos. Well, the guy thinks he's about to get killed. He wasn't hurting anybody. And you had this, you mentioned this just a moment ago, the hateful anti-Israel mob descending at a historic New York City synagogue, clashing with cops in this rowdy protest arrest that took place yesterday. But, you know, flooding the streets near a historic Manhattan, New York City synagogue, clashing with cops, repeating Israel should not exist. What is wrong with these people? They're just nuts. They're absolutely insane.
1: No, they're entitled and they have no accountability. That's what's wrong.
0: You have a Michigan Senate candidate. This guy's as bad as Graham Plattner in Maine. This guy, El Sayed, you know, with his ties, there was a FoxNews.com article to extremists and extremism fueling anti-Semitism concerns among Jewish voters. That's the headline. American Jewish Community Committee reports that 91% of American Jews say violent anti-Semitic attacks have increased their concerns over safety. But there is just disgusting vitriol hatred. And I'm not sure where this newfound love of Sharia came from. I mean, you know what my attitude is? If you think Sharia is better than the West, then go live there. Go get yourself a house, you know, in one of these, you know, Sharia-run countries. Good luck to you. Good luck. I don't think you're going to like it. That's my prediction. We have an update. 5 Trump-endorsed Indiana state Senate candidates win their primary races, upending the state's redistricting fight. Now, the president pushed this very, very hard, and 5 of the Indiana state senators that voted against redrawing the House MAP last year lost their Republican primaries on Tuesday, ousted by Trump-endorsed primary challengers. A sixth Trump-supported candidate also won the GOP primary. Now, people aren't paying attention to this. The only one that I saw paying attention to this was James Carville, who's losing his mind and cursing his brains out. This Supreme Court decision against racial gerrymandering, that could impact Republicans in the way that that would be a 19-seat swing. What happened in the state of the Commonwealth of Virginia is not going to withstand judicial review because it was unconstitutional how they did it. And then in my free state of Florida, they just voted to redraw the map based on Governor DeSantis's vision. You know, that's now 23 seats. And if you get Indiana, now you're talking maybe 3 or 4 seats more. I would say net advantage. And here's one thing I'm going to tell people as you listen to the radical left talk about how this midterm is in the bag. It's not. You know, even Karl Rove said, you know, these people predicting a 40-vote swing don't know anything about politics. They don't. The issues that will impact this midterm election year, I am telling all of you right now, have not happened yet. That's why I've not quite gotten into the midterm, except to ask all of you to commit in your mind, heart, and soul that this is the most important midterm in your lifetime. And now these decisions and redistricting is now backfired against the gerrymandering Democrats. That they've mastered the art of gerrymandering. Republicans are just catching up. And now that's going to catch up to the Democrats. But, you know, how this issue in Iran ultimately concludes, gas prices then coming down, which would be a natural consequence of that. The foundational pieces that the president put in place for significant economic growth, in spite of, you know, higher gas prices, in spite of what's happening in Iran, every economic indicator shows robust growth and job creation in the country. And once this conflict is behind us, and it will be behind us, it's a matter of when, not a matter of if, you know, then it's going to be a whole new ballgame. And if the president rids the world of a nuclear armed Iran in the future, he will get credit for that. He will get credit for secure borders, the economy, the foundational pieces, the largest tax cut in history, trillions of dollars in manufacturing investment coming online even today as we speak. I mean, trillions of dollars. That's never happened before. No president ever secured that before. People now getting the largest tax refund that they have gotten probably in their adult life. People's take-home pay is that much greater. Then you got the price of gasoline to come down to normal levels. It's a whole different ballgame. A whole different ballgame. We'll get to Obama. Do you know Obama's now kind of claiming that he has conflict at home with his wife? Why do we keep reading about his marriage? I'm sick and tired of hearing about his marriage. I don't care about his marriage. I don't care. I don't need to know the details that Michelle Obama doesn't like the fact that he doesn't like Trump, so he feels compelled to go out there and campaign against Donald Trump and make comments about Donald Trump every second of every minute of every hour of every day. By the way, a grand jury did indict a Salvadorian illegal on federal assault charges after he allegedly rammed ICE agents with his car. And it's unbelievable this is happening all the time. We're going to get to Ken Griffin. Ken Griffin was going to spend $6 billion in New York City until Zoran Marxist Commie Mamdani thought he was being cute and pointing out, well, I'm going to tax this guy's penthouse apartment overlooking Central Park worth over $200 million. He was going to spend $6 billion creating high-paying jobs in New York City. He said, no. I think I'm going back to Miami where I belong. Good for him. I was hoping he'd do that. I never met him. We'll talk more about that later. And his comments are very telling. And he's not wrong in suggesting that Mamdani actually put a target on him. And we live in an assassination culture. He's not wrong. 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
0: right, Luke Rosiak with an investigation into all the corruption coming up. But when we come back, all things Simple Man, Bill O'Reilly, and much more straight ahead. 800-941-SHAWN, our number. Hey, I want to talk about Born on America's Darkest Day, September 11, 2001, the Tunnel to Towers Foundation. They've been helping America's heroes ever since. Heroes like Fire Lieutenant Michael Wells. Now inspired by the heroism of firefighters on 9/11, Michael felt a calling to pursue his dream of serving his community as a firefighter. Now he would devote 14 years to his fire department. He would rise to lieutenant. He saved lives. He earned the badge of honor for all of his bravery. But sadly, he lost his battle with occupational cancer. This 25th anniversary of 9/11, Michael's story reminds all of us of the profound impact that day had on America's heroes and their families. Michael leaves behind his loving wife, Katie, their three children, and the Tunnel to Towers Foundation, with your help, was able to honor Michael by paying off the Wells family mortgage. And you can amplify your impact with a car or land donation. Just go to their website, the letter T, the number two, the letter T.org. The letter T, the number two, the letter T.org.
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17: A deal is possible. Alisa Brady, Fox News. President Trump says the U.S. is in good shape with Iran. Just telling reporters,
18: now we're doing well. Now we have to get what we have to get. If we don't do that, we'll have to go a big step further.
17: He's warning that without a deal, bombing could resume, but also says there's no deadline.
18: They want to make a deal. We've had very good talks over the last 24 hours, and it's very possible that we'll make a deal.
17: Iran is believed to be reviewing a U.S. proposal for a one-page memorandum that could formally end the conflict, but reportedly would not fully resolve all issues for now. A U.S. blockade of Iranian ports continues, with the U.S. military earlier today firing on an Iranian-flagged tanker that tried to break it in the Gulf of Oman. A search for suspects continues after a shooting last weekend during a lakeside party in Oklahoma, where more than 20 people were injured.
19: Edmond, Oklahoma police are still following up on leads hours after confirming one of the victims, an 18-year-old woman, died of injuries she suffered Sunday night. Word of the party, according to police, spread on social media, directing people to a public park where event spaces can be reserved. Edmond Mayor Mark Nash said this week there were no reservations on record for that particular event. Police said 22 other people, some not connected to the incident that led to gunfire, were hit by either bullets or shrapnel and treated at hospitals.
17: Fox's Grinnell Scott. Just getting word that Kentucky Derby winner Golden Tempo will not run in the Preakness, which means no chance of a Triple Crown winner this year. Golden Tempo's trainer says they'll give him a little more time and focus instead on the Belmont Stakes in June, adding that the horse's health, happiness, and long-term future will always remain their top priority. Off to the races on Wall Street, the Dow up 612 points at the bell as oil prices plunge. 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
17: There's a manhunt in Tennessee for a U.S. veteran accused of trying to kill his wife last week.
31: Authorities in northern Tennessee are telling residents to lock their doors and check trail cameras as the manhunt continues for Craig Berry. The 53-year-old Special Forces veteran has been on the run since early Friday after allegedly shooting and injuring his wife during a domestic dispute. The Stewart County Sheriff's Office says Berry has extensive training in survival tactics and is familiar with the area. Investigators do not believe he has a cell phone, but say he is armed with at least one handgun and is believed to have taken extra ammunition.
17: Fox's Jonathan Seri, the U.S. Marshals Service offering a $5,000 reward. Apple is set to pay $250 million to settle a lawsuit over Siri's AI features.
32: Some iPhone owners could receive payments of up to $95 from Apple under a proposed $250 million settlement resolving claims the company falsely advertised its virtual assistant Siri's artificial intelligence capabilities. The class action lawsuit alleges Apple marketed new AI features that didn't exist yet when it rolled out the iPhone 16 in 2024. Roughly 37 million customers are eligible for a cut of the settlement. It covers those who bought an iPhone 16, 15 Pro, or 15 Pro Max between June 10th of 2024 and March 29th of last year. Apple says we resolved this matter to stay focused on doing what we do best, delivering the most innovative products and services to our users. Kristen Goodwin, Fox News.
17: And the company also says customers will receive a letter or an email letting them know how they can file a claim. Recapping stocks, oil prices hit a two-week low, U.S. crude falling back under $96 a barrel, and the Dow soaring up more than 1%. The S&P and the NASDAQ each hitting new highs. A record close for both the NASDAQ up more than 2%. I'm Lisa Brady. 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

0: I mean the train, Gavin. 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

0: Leonard Skinner, simple man, that can only mean one thing on this radio program, and that is all things self-proclaimed simple man. That means all things Bill O'Reilly, all things Bill O'Reilly in one place in the entire universe, which is BillO'Reilly.com. Mr. O'Reilly, sir, how are you? I know this is your favorite day of the week.
1: Yeah, I'm the same, which is tragic for everyone. No evolution at all.
0: By the way, what the hell is up with you and Cuomo? I mean, why doesn't Cuomo just listen to what you have to say? Why does he feel he has to debate you? Because he's not going to win that debate, in my opinion.
1: Well, thanks for the compliment, I think. But, you know, his job is to be a provocateur. Challenge. You and I both do that. So I don't have any beef with him at all. I mean, I think the segment works.
0: I know you don't have a beef with him. I know it's not personal, but, you know, actually, you know, what people don't know, and we've discussed this on air before, is that when we worked together at Fox, I mean, you were kind of a jerk to me and we didn't get along. And now we became really good friends, you know, since you left. And I've come to really understand and admire you. You like to put on this tough guy image, but you're not the tough guy you project to be. You're just not.
1: I may have to commit suicide after that comment.
0: And the other part of it is nobody knows that you're actually way more funny than people would expect. You are funnier than people know.
1: Yeah, but that's a low bar.
0: That's true. By the way, what is the bar? Yeah. Colbert and Kimmel? I mean, that would be a low bar.
1: Well, they don't do humor anymore, and we discussed this last week. And it's not just Kimmel. They're just haters. They just hate across the board. And that's what I object to. I don't care about dissent or mocking politicians. That doesn't mean anything to me at all. But when you devote your whole life to hating, whether it be Jews or blacks or Donald Trump, whatever it may be, it's wrong. And it should be called out.
0: All right, so let me call you out on something. So I want to play for you. You know, whenever I brought up the issue, and you've interviewed Barack Obama a number of times, and, you know, you will say decent things about him, which infuriates me because I think it was one of the worst presidents in our lifetime. I want to play for you him praising Zoran, Marxist, commie, Mamdani as an extraordinary talent and then trashing the president. Listen.
2: You look at somebody like Mamdani, who I think is an extraordinary talent. He wants people to be able to afford housing in New York. Well, you know, I would assume liberals in New York want the same thing.
0: That's like spread the wealth around. Remember Joe the Plumber back in the day, and Obama said the quiet part out loud, and it became a big controversy because that's what he's always believed. And now, although he is claiming that his marriage is apparently suffering somewhat because he feels compelled to go out and campaign and be involved in politics because of Donald Trump, and his wife apparently is very angry at the fact that he does that.
1: Okay, a couple of things on President Obama. Number one, he's always believed in semi-socialism. I remember a go-around I had with him on one of the Super Bowl interviews where he said, hey, you didn't do that, Bill. You're not responsible for your success, which I just think is, number one, it's insulting. And number two, you know, look, if you think Cuba is a great system, then you ought to go over and spend a few months there. And so he's always been in that realm the government is so responsible for individual success that you owe the government all of this stuff. So that's a mindset, and he's had the mindset. Then that's why he doesn't condemn Mamdani. He knows Mamdani is dangerous, and this is the second point I want to make. What Barack Obama is doing now is trying to take over the Democratic Party, and I know this to be true. So he sees a dearth of leadership. He sees no one on the horizon who could become president in 28. No one on the Democratic side. He doesn't have any respect for Kamala Harris at all, or Joe Biden. Never liked them, thought they were buffoons, and wants to get away from them. But he wants to be the king maker, whereas that's why you're seeing him pop up now, taking the shots, and, you know, he did Colbert last night. It was ridiculous. It was just a whole foolish, ridiculous thing. And Colbert goes, well, maybe I should run for president. Well, maybe you should self-deport to Lithuania. Okay, Colbert, my God. So that's what Barack Obama's agenda is. Now, I don't know anything about his marriage. I would never comment on that. We don't do that. You don't do that. You know, Hannity and O'Reilly, one of the two, one of the few, I should say, that don't get into the gutter. We don't do this stuff.
0: No, I don't get into it, but it was a comment that he himself made that, you know, that Michelle wants her husband to ease up on the politics and spend more time with her, which I actually would think would be a noble goal. And I've never said a bad word about their children. As a matter of fact, I've complimented them. They seem like good kids because I think it's very hard for children to grow up in the White House and be under, you know, the scrutiny that comes with that.
1: Look, whatever's going on between Barack and Michelle Obama is their business. I have no insight into it, nor do I want to intrude into it. And that's why I believe I've been successful all these years, and you too, because we don't get down in the gutter.
0: Like, that's not in the gutter. I mean, that's just I'm just making an observation based on his comment about that topic.
1: You should see the social media on it.
0: I'm sure it's, by the way, social media is cancer. It's vile. It's awful. Do you actually read this stuff?
1: No, but it's translated to me. I can barely turn my cell phone on as far as reading stuff. But the trend in the United States is away from traditional linear information flow into this unregulated, savage land of social media where there are terrible things being said. And I don't want to be part of it.
0: You know, it's very interesting. There was Barrett Media recently did a study about radio, and the one format by far that has retained its audience is talk radio. And that people have been loyal to the hosts that they like. And we're now on 760 stations and Sirius XM, and, you know, we podcast it, and we're pretty much everywhere. And Fox News Channel, you see the ratings every day. I mean, the numbers are remarkable, especially considering the attrition levels in terms of cable watching. But people are watching now on YouTube. I went into the podcast spaces, although I didn't name it. We'll do it live like you did. And I will tell you, it's been a huge success out of the box. And I like the idea of people being able to find me everywhere, wherever they are. And then also having the opportunity to bring in new people to what it is that we do, because I think people want smart, intelligent conversation. You know, not this vitriol that people spew every day and these conspiracies that people are making their money on.
1: Awful. You know, I'm doing the same thing that you're doing. We both have long form now. And the reason is that there is a large segment of the population that doesn't want to sit through commercials, doesn't want to sit through television programs any longer. My kids never watch them. And they are attracted.
0: Bill, you should insist that they watch Hannity every night at 9. I don't get that.
1: I have them tied up. They have to watch it, David.
0: I appreciate it, Bill. I hope they're a Nielsen family at the same time.
1: Right. But you know what I'm talking about here. We've established the Fox News Channel because both Hannity and I were at the genesis of it. We were there first day. We've established that in the minds of the American public and the world. But now it's very hard to do that. And the only way these people can get attention on social media is to say the most outrageous, heinous things about other human beings. And it's just not worth it. And when I speak to President Trump, I sit down a little bit. You don't need to, you know, make the personal attacks because you're the president. And the president is elevated just by his job, just by the performance. Now, he's not going to listen to me, I know, but at least I'm trying.
0: Well, I've had the same conversation with him. The way I've said it to him is we don't need to hear every thought that goes through your head. And I think I said it after he made comments about Rob Reiner after that horrible incident occurred. He made similar comments after Mueller. But with that said, that has been the person that's been on the world stage for 11 years. And I don't think you're going to change Donald Trump and who he is. And I think people have pretty much come to accept that that's who he is.
1: And it's a very fascinating dynamic because he's right in a way. He could have never done and accomplished what he's accomplished without being bombastic, without being unpredictable, without taking on perceived enemies the way he does. He could have never done it.
0: I've got a question for you because you recently went to China. Next week, I will be in China. I'm going with the president on his trip to China. Now, I can't take my own phone. I'm told I can't even bring it on the plane. So I'll be using a fake phone. What do you call that? A burner phone.
1: Right.
0: Yeah. Any advice? So this is what I've been told. And I've been told that my room is going to be bugged, that they're going to watch me taking a shower, and that I better be on my best behavior, which I am anyway. And I'm like, why would they care about me taking a shower? Do you believe that's true?
1: Yeah, that's bold. They're not going to take you a video of you taking a shower. There is audio, though, that you're going to have to negotiate around. And that's part.
0: You mean if I call Bill O'Reilly next week, it's going to be what? They're going to record every word?
1: Well, I'm serious about this. If you over there, Army first call, because I'll get my boys in there to fix your problem, whatever it may be.
0: I'm with Donald Trump. I mean, how is it that I have to call Bill O'Reilly when I have the president that I'm sure is not going to take off with me left behind?
1: No, but he's busy, and I'm not.
0: He's busy. You're not busy. So I had a caller yesterday say to me, begging me not to go, thinking that something terrible may happen to me. Now, look, we're on God's time in this world. And whenever God calls us home, he calls us home. And I said, well, if that happens, please know I'm very grateful to all of you in this audience. I love all of you. I'll pray for all of you. And I'm very grateful for an undeserved life that you gave me. And I have one message. Please keep up the fight in my absence. That was my message.
1: What's going to happen to you in China? The security apparatus there is so tight that they're not going to mess around with any Americans at all or give them a hard time other than what they usually do, which is surveil you. So for the moment you get in your Mercedes.
0: So I'm going to be in a Mercedes. All right, Bill, I appreciate the update. I have no idea what car. Usually I'm in a van.
1: And it's going to be driven by a security guy, okay, who's going to tell you that he's an Uber driver, but he's not. But anyway, the security apparatus is so tight over there that we don't have the freedom. They don't have the freedom that we have. It could never be a dinner where she is in danger of being assassinated in China. Just couldn't happen. That's how tight they are. But if anybody...
0: Well, I've been trying to get an interview with President Xi. If there's anything you can do to help me. Now, I helped you get a couple of interviews for your show. If you can help me get an interview with President Xi, it'd be a perfect way to pay me back.
1: He's not going to do it, but I might be able to get you his second in command. And you
0: know, right.
1: I mean, the former ambassador from China to the United States under Trump won.
0: Listen, I got to roll, man. We do appreciate you. All things Bill O'Reilly at BillO'Reilly.com. We appreciate you being with us, Bill. Thank you.
1: All right. Have a good trip. I'll be interested to hear about it.
0: All right, quick break. Right back. We'll continue straight ahead. 800-941-SHAWN is our number.
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3: 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Heroes like FDNY firefighter Robert E. Welsh III. Now, Robert served as a police officer before his appointment to the fire department in 2001, just weeks after the 9/11 attacks. 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Now, Tunnel to Towers honored Robert by paying the Welsh's family mortgage. 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It's the letter T, the number 2, the letter T.org. 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
1: All right, 25 now till the top of the hour. We'll get to your calls in mere moments. 800-941. Sean is on number. You want to be a part of the program. Look, the economy, every sign we've had for the last number of weeks shows a strong recovering economy. 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

0: next week. And I heard the caller yesterday, just talk about how you, I don't know, that you ought to be afraid and maybe not go or whatever. But I've been to China twice in recent years, and it was just a great experience. Great experience. Great people.
1: Now, what brought you to China? Why'd you go?
0: Well, I went, first of all, in 2018 for basically sightseeing, and I had Chinese tour guides and all that stuff. And then in 2024, I went there basically to I went there to build relationships.
1: All right. I mean, are you doing business with Chinese companies, or what are you doing?
0: No. I won't go into, I guess I shouldn't go into a lot of detail about why I went, but basically just to build relationships, and had a great time doing that. Great people there.
1: I mean, did you go to find a bride? I mean, I don't know. I have no idea how to interpret that.
0: Well, maybe there's different ways, but just to build relationships, and I wouldn't want to say too much more than that, because I wouldn't want to get my Chinese friends there in any kind of trouble. So
1: it sounds like you went to find a girlfriend.
0: No. I'm happily married.
1: I'm glad to hear that. All right.
0: Yes.
1: I'm half kidding you, of course.
0: Okay, of course.
1: Look, I'm not worried about going there. No. I'm never going to live my life in fear. I just refuse to. And there are people that do live their lives in fear, and I think fear can paralyze a lot of people. And if you're one of those people, you know, I would urge you to look at whatever it is that makes you fearful or anxious, and you've got to get over it. You have got to be in a position in this world, in this life, and faith actually helps overcome fear. Let not your heart be troubled. Be not afraid. I mean, I put all of my hope in my Lord and Savior, and I believe that, you know, he's in charge of all of our lives, and he's in charge of when we live and when we die. And I'm not fatalistic about it. I'm just realistic about it. If he decides it's time for me to go home, I'm going home. Nothing I can do about it. By taking thought can add 1 second to their life. The Bible says that too. And the answer is we can't.
0: Yes, that's exactly right. Exactly.
1: Yeah. No, I'm looking forward to it. I'm very aware that the Chinese will likely be spying on me and everyone else that's with the president. And I'm not at all uncomfortable with that. I had the same situation in Vietnam and Singapore and Helsinki. And when I was in the Gulf states, I know for sure that I was being watched. And I remember at one point, I think it was, I'm not sure, you were on the trip. I think it was Vietnam, Linda. Remember we were in that weird hotel and everybody mm-hmm. that worked in the hotel was a Chinese spy?
2: Yep.
1: Okay, and we knew they were Chinese spies, and at one point, I had my room swept, and they found a bug in the room. Not a bug.
2: I was with Sarah Carter. We walked in on them in the room.
1: I know.
2: Going through her stuff, I was like, hello? They're like, yeah, sorry, we're on our way. I'm like, oh.
1: Yeah, we're on our way. Sorry, we didn't mean to leave that bug there.
2: We left some presents. Have a good night.
1: Yeah, we left some chocolates for your bed. That was happening, and they paid very special attention to me, and I knew it. So I had a burner phone, but I gave the president my number, and at one point, I'm outside the hotel, and I'm talking to President Trump, and I said, just be aware that this is likely being listened to. And if I gave you his answer verbatim, you would laugh your ass off. It was so funny. He doesn't care. He sent a direct message to the people that were listening. Let's put it that way. It was funny.
2: I'll bet.
1: Anyway, Brian, I appreciate it. Is there anything I should see if I have any? I doubt I'll have any time to do sightseeing. Is there anything you'd recommend?
0: The Terracotta Warriors. That's in near the city of Xi'an, but that's in the middle of the country. And the Great Wall, of course. I've been to the Great Wall twice, and that's a great experience.
1: You know, I appreciate the call. Thank you. Linda, you're going to think this is the strangest thing in the world. I have an ability to go online and look at famous sites, and I feel like in my mind's eye that I can experience exactly how I would feel if I was in that space.

0: And I've been to places where I've done that before. And then when I get there, it's exactly how I felt looking at it at, online. And I usually go, you know, for my kids' sake or for other people in my life that want to go visit places. And I'm like, it doesn't feel any different than what I looked at online. Is that terrible?
1: Really?
0: What is wrong with me?
1: I don't know that it's terrible. I think it's a little strange. I know you've been in Europe. Have you ever been to any like famous place in Europe and you're standing in it and you go, huh, that's a little different?
0: No.
1: Really?
0: No. It's exactly as I imagine it in my mind's eye.
1: Okay. So here's a different example. If you saw a picture of the ocean, do you think that's the same as standing on the sand in front of it?
0: That's a hard question to answer because I see the ocean every day.
1: But that's what I mean. Like, you love the ocean. So if you
0: love
1: were,
0: it.
1: I don't know, let's say you were when we were in Alaska, right? You're like, God,
0: Alaska.
1: I really miss being home in the ocean. And I said, oh, don't worry. Here, I got a picture. Fits you right out. There you go. I mean, would that's not, you know what I mean?
0: I would imagine how I would feel if I was there, but it wouldn't take me away from the reality of where I was in the moment, which is it's freezing cold. You know what I've been watching? Gold Rush. Did you ever watch that show?
1: Ask Ethan.
2: Yes, I watch it. It's a great show. Very interesting. I think I was going to actually piggyback off of Linda. I think that you can't watch those shows or Deadliest Catch or, you know, Wicked Tuna. If you watch those shows, I think for you, it'd probably be different if you experience in real life the actual, you know, energy.
0: I know
2: it.
0: Enough that I admire the guys that are in the, you know, out at sea in Deadliest Catch. By the way, many of them had died. Many people on that show have died because it's so dangerous as they, you know, are out there fishing and they go for, you know, these big crabs out there. Wicked Tuna. I've been out tuna fishing. I've caught a tuna before. Been there, done that. Love watching it. Don't love boats enough to want to go out for an entire day, never mind days on end. And however, I admire the people that do it. I admire the people in Deadliest Catch. I mean, they're gone for weeks and weeks and weeks at a time. And I mean, when they pick up a pot and it doesn't have any crabs in it, I mean, I'm like heart falling for them. You know, the number of problems these guys have with Gold Rush. As you know, they're trying to get dust of gold, and you know they're just digging and digging and digging and digging, and all of the equipment is constantly breaking. It drives me up a wall. I'm like, can't you guys buy new equipment every year? Because this is ridiculous. Every show, somebody's equipment breaks.
2: That's what makes it exciting. In addition to the astronomical price of gold right now, I mean, which is it's crazy.
0: No, I mean, in all of my life, I never thought it would go that high or that crazy. All right, quick break. Right back to our busy phones. 800-941-SHAWN is our number if you want to be a part of the program as we continue.
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0: back to our phones. Let us say hello to Charlie in Rhode Island. Charlie, where in Rhode Island are you?
1: Hey, how's it going, Sean? Thanks for taking my call.
0: What's going on?
1: Because I slipped out of work. First thing.
0: Where do you live in Rhode Island?
1: I live in Middletown next to Newport.
0: Okay, so you've been to the Black Pearl.
1: I used to bartend at the Clark Cookhouse.
0: Oh, wow. Next. Is the Black Pearl not the greatest clam chowder in the world or what?
1: Oh, come on, man. It snows with a little cooking sherry.
0: Wow, dude, you're cold. It's the best I've ever had in my life.
1: You can make it at home. Just buy in the can and do a little cooking sherry.
0: No, I'm telling you, the can doesn't do it. You can get frozen Black Pearl chowder, and that's great because it's actually made there. But the can does not do justice to what you get when you go there.
1: We shared the same dumpster. We made ours from scratch.
0: Yeah, sorry. It didn't compare to the Black Pearl.
1: But
0: what's going on?
1: First off, I wanted to say thank you. I love your show. You know, you're a beacon of truth, and God bless you. We need it. Two. Well,
0: thank you.
1: Every morning, I'm driving to the post office in Providence, and I say a prayer. I say a prayer, and I thank God for President Trump. I thank God for his administration. I believe in him. I really do. And until recently, I haven't been politically active. That being said, with everything that's going on, I've got nothing but progressive fatigue. The left, they just spew so much hatred. And being a former Marine One security Marine, HMX, our security's never been penetrated. And watching that video when that guy ran with that shotgun at the correspondence dinner, it just made me ill. All it takes is one person to get lucky. And yep. It's really...
0: That's why I've been so critical of... I'm not happy that the perimeter was as close to the actual, you know, ballroom. I'm not happy they didn't have multiple perimeters. I'm not happy that the whole hotel was not swept. And it's the same problem we had in Butler and the same problems we've had at Trump International. I'm like, when are we going to learn the lessons here, guys?
1: It's, you know, and I don't subscribe to the DEI, and I see the same people on the same personal detail. And I can tell you, President Reagan had some guys up near Camp David that were squirrel chasers, and they looked like they could have played for the Washington Redskins. I'll just say that. There was security back then. I don't see it right now.
0: Well, I mean, remember, he got shot, too. He got shot at the same hotel as the correspondence dinner.
1: I remember that. I was in high school when that happened.
0: Well, Semper Fi, my friend. Go to the Black Pearl. Tell them Sean Hannity says hello. I think they know me by now. I was there once. Nobody recognized me except people in the restaurant. And then later I found out, oh, we didn't know you were there. I'm like, well, I plug your restaurant constantly. You ought to, one bowl of chowder for free would have been appropriate. No, I'm only kidding. But listen, I think you're right on every front. Anyway, I appreciate you being with us. 800-941-SEAN if you want to be a part of the program. If you are a small business, I mean, it's a nightmare. I mean, before you can open the doors to your business, you find out, oh, I need this insurance and that insurance, and you have to deal with that agent and this agent and that agent. I mean, it's worse than dealing with the healthcare system. It's that bad, and it takes forever to open the doors to your business. I've got the answer. And it's called supersure.com. 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
0: All right, when we come back next hour, investigative reporting into Medicare fraud. It is now in the hundreds of billions of dollars. Luke Rosiak, investigator reporter, has been on the ground discovering a lot of it himself. He'll share that information with you. That's next.

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13: President Trump is signaling progress on the sobriety. Fox News, in efforts to end the conflict with Iran.
14: The president says really good talks with Iran over the past 24 hours could secure a peace agreement.
15: Iran cannot have a nuclear weapon, and they won't. And they've agreed to that, among other things.
14: Reports indicate an emerging deal would cap Iran's nuclear program, reopen the Strait of Hormuz, and end a U.S. naval blockade. And while President Trump says he has not set a deadline for Iran, he did warn in a social media post, if there is no agreement, the bombing starts at a much higher level in intensity than it was before.
13: Fox's Jared Halpern at the White House. A member of the Trump cabinet, Commerce Secretary Howard Lutnick, goes behind closed doors with the House committee, answering questions about his ties to the late sex offender Jeffrey Epstein.
16: Lutnick and Epstein were neighbors for years. Lutnick told lawmakers they only met 3 times. And when he saw a massage table at Epstein's home, Lutnick decided to end any relationship with him. But Lutnick and his family traveled to Epstein's island years later.
13: Fox's Chad Pergram on the Hill. A source says Lutnick also told lawmakers he never saw Epstein with any young women and never witnessed anything inappropriate with young women. Democrats say Lutnick has been changing his story. The House Oversight Committee is scheduled to hear later this month from former Attorney General Pam Bondi and from Bill Gates in June. Just getting word, a Special Forces veteran accused of trying to kill his wife last week has been found dead during a manhunt in Tennessee. A deputy U.S. Marshal telling Fox News Digital Craig Berry died of a self-inflicted gunshot wound. Also, an arrest made in the mass shooting during a lakeside party in Oklahoma last weekend. Court documents show witnesses identified an 18-year-old suspect and that the shooting followed a fight over gang-related issues. More than 20 people were injured. One has died. 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
13: The only congressional seat held by a Democrat in South Carolina could be eliminated in a push for new maps.
4: South Carolina State Representative Jordan Pace and other Republicans are pushing for a resolution that would allow them to consider redistricting even after the legislature adjourns next week. But that requires a two-thirds vote, and it would first have to pass out of their House Rules Committee. The state has one democratically held congressional seat, and Jim Clyburn has held it since the early 90s. He has said mid-decade redistricting efforts are designed to suppress black voter strength. Multiple states, including Alabama and Tennessee, moved to redistrict after the Supreme Court ruled Louisiana's effort to draw a second black majority district violated the Constitution's Equal Protection Clause.
13: Fox's Jessica Rosenthal. Ted Turner is being remembered as a pioneer, founding the 24-hour cable news cycle when he launched CNN in 1980, part of what became a media empire. He died today, surrounded by family. Ted Turner was 87.
5: He first achieved big-time success when he bought a second-rate television station in Atlanta and put it up on a satellite. The first so-called superstation was born, an enterprise that would eventually grow into Turner Broadcasting. He bought the Atlanta Braves, turning them into a national sensation, and a year later, won the America's Cup yachting race. But what really put Turner on the map was when he launched 24-hour cable news.
6: I was the first global broadcaster. CNN was the first global network.
5: CNN changed the face of television and the way Americans got their news. But Turner's visionary business sense was often overwhelmed by his personal life and his politics.
13: Fox's John Roberts. Turner was also the largest private landowner in America, leaving more than 2 million acres for conservation. President Trump calls him one of the greats of all time and a friend. Oil prices slide and stocks soar. The Dow up 612 points, briefly getting back over 50K. I'm Lisa Brady, Fox News.
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2: All right, news roundup and information overload hour. 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If you want to join us. Our friend Luke Rosiak did an investigative report. I want to read a part of it to you. He said, I've been investigating the federal waste and fraud that has been going on in this country for 20 years. It is the biggest scandal I have ever had. He goes on to explain before the department, well, before DOGE, basically, it made, you know, a quiet move that may end up as the most lasting impact on the federal deficit. And he points to how DOGE published a massive trove of data that for the first time they're letting the public see it when companies are billing Medicaid for it. Now, we've gotten a really nice glimpse into a lot of this in Minneapolis, other states, even like Ohio, but California in particular, New York in particular, and it's only going to get bigger. And anyway, he's been doing a deep dive into all of these numbers, and he said it's the most blatant waste of federal dollars that I have encountered in my two decades as an investigative reporter. Now, this is only the tip of the iceberg. It seems to be focused on home health care, hospice, daycare facilities that don't have any children, and other health care scams. Anyway, we invited Luke Rosiak, investigative reporter at the Daily Wire, that did a five-part series spending months on the ground in Columbus investigating, you know, this Medicaid, you know, fraud and where the money's actually going. Luke, welcome back, sir. How are you?
3: I'm good, Sean. Thanks for having me.
2: All right. Why don't I give you the ball and why don't I let you run with this, because you've been doing the deeper dive that I have been doing. I've only been able to report on it based on other people's great hard work like yours. So I'll let you explain it.
3: Sure. So at the root of all the great work we've seen from people like Nick Shirley is Medicaid waivers, which means Medicaid was intended to be basically let the poor people go to the doctor. But waivers let states add in extra programs that are oftentimes only have tangential justification. They're really pushing the limit of what this was designed to do. Minnesota really did that. Ohio did it too. And one of the ways that they did it is by allowing family members of people to get paid for helping their elderly parents with cleaning or cooking or just even what they call conversation and companionship. In other words, they're paying people to hang out with their own family members, if you can believe it. They're not nurses or anything. And then, you know, you can also have other clients. In some cases, they have these businesses where you'll go and you supposedly check on old ladies. But it's basically what I call free butlers for Somalis. You know, they'll send a personal servant to your house. And if you want them to clean or do your hair or, you know, cook for you, they'll do it. And, you know, there are so many people now who are just getting paid in Columbus, Ohio to take care of their own family members. And they get paid through these middlemen companies that then bill Medicaid, that there are entire buildings. There's actually an entire street where there's like no businesses remaining except these home health care firms. And I went in, there's one landlord that owns seven buildings. Inside those seven buildings are just 300 different Medicaid companies. All of them together billed Medicaid $250 million. And that's just one landlord.
2: You know, I interviewed Dr. Oz, and I think he has a handle on this in terms of being inside a government more than any other official. I don't know if you've spent time with him, and he keeps telling me, Sean, it's going to be hundreds of billions of dollars. And then he went on to explain that is money that would otherwise be available for people that really do need help that we can't afford to help at this time, and that the waste, fraud, corruption, abuse, and outright stealing from the American taxpayer is way beyond anybody's comprehension.
3: Yeah, I mean, Medicaid is a huge portion of the federal budget. And some of the people, especially on the left, even said, why is DOGE even trying to cut different government agencies and so on? It's not going to make a difference because most of the budget is, you know, defense and Medicaid. Well, Medicaid, it turns out, is not something that is just like off limits. Medicaid is just infested with fraud and waste. And in, because we didn't have the data, we didn't know who was billing. And once you see who's billing it, it's the sketchiest people you can imagine. Every single person in these buildings in Columbus who has these companies was not American. I mean, 99% are Somali or from other African countries. A lot of them have side businesses at the same time that they're collecting $1 million a year from Medicaid or more. They're doing something else full time. It's insane. And a lot of them don't even pay the taxes. They have tax liens against them. They have criminal records. You look these people up in public records, and I spent a long time meticulously researching them. It is insane that somebody would just pay $1 million or more. Some of these are getting billing $500,000 a month for having people hang out with their own family members. And there's no way to verify that it's really going on, you know, because it's like unless you have cameras in people's houses, who knows what's doing. Best case scenario, we're paying people to hang out with their family members, which is an absurd waste. Worst case, they say they've got clients who aren't their family members, but there's no way we can verify that they're actually going to their house because it's in private residences. And I'll just tell you, I mean, it's the sketchiest buildings imaginable. It's just not, it does not seem right when you walk down these halls and it's just endless door after door after door. And behind every door is some insane story about some guy named, you know, Muhammad Ahmed or Ahmed Muhammad. Their names are like Omar. There's no way the government is keeping track of these people properly. And they can easily just, you know, take this money and say they visited some old person and they didn't really. And even if they get caught, nothing really happens.
2: Oh, just like the daycare centers that don't have any kids in them. It's timely in what you're saying because I don't know if you've been following Congresswoman Omar. She refused to respond to a request from a Minnesota committee seeking more information on her ties to this massive fraud scandal in the state. You know, for example, Dr. Oz on this program told me that about 87% of kids in the Somali community out of Minnesota are diagnosed with autism. I mean, that rate is mathematically impossible. Well beyond any normal autism rate for kids, way higher. And what he was explaining was how the fraud is kind of institutionalized and that the system of fraud is being passed on from family to family and neighbor to neighbor. And that's why, you know, people say, oh, you must be bigoted against people from Somalia. No, it has nothing to do with that. It's just that the Somali community institutionalized this fraud. And I'm not saying everybody. I'm saying the people that are guilty need to be held accountable.
3: Yeah, and I don't know if all Somalis are scheming the government, but I can tell you virtually everybody doing this home health care was Somali. And it just defies belief that, you know, there aren't any Americans that have old people that need the help taking care of them. It also defies belief that you would come from an impoverished country and then demand to be paid to hang out with your own family. It defies belief that you would get $10 million a year from our government.
2: And well, I have certain family members you'd probably have to pay me to hang out with. I think everybody does.
3: Yeah, and
2: I'm joking.
3: Daycare's there too, where they, you know, on the official Ohio website, and Ohio is a Republican-run state, they'll say they have an asterisk on, against half the daycares. These are adult daycares, if you can believe it. That's a real thing. And there is an asterisk that says these are for Somalis. And so the government, it seems illegal to me. I mean, if you said you had a whites-only daycare, would that fly? But I think they know that if a white person goes in there and says, hi, I'd like daycare for my aging father, they say, no, get out of here because you're not Somali. And they have it seems like most of the Somalis, they feel safe enough, will just kind of go along with the scheme and not blow the whistle because a lot of them are basically living in this parallel society where, you know, they have networks of people in their clans, and they'll offer up their social security numbers to be billed against for non-existent home health care. And maybe they get kickbacks. Maybe they have some structure where there's like a kingpin at top of it all. But it's amazing how many Somalis are involved in this. There's a Somali that ran for state senate with a Democrat endorsement, and he founded an $11 million home health care company. And he was doing it on the side. He had other jobs, and when he ran for office, he didn't even mention it. And his campaign says, I'm the exemplification of the American dream, how anyone can come to America and succeed. But apparently for him, that just means billing a huge amount for Medicaid, and it's not even your real job.
2: Well, you know, if you look at Governor Tampon Tim Walz and Keith Ellison, now we've had whistleblowers come forward and say that they were made aware of the fraud that was taking place, and they didn't lift a finger to stop it, and they're both very defensive over it. But it seems, at least according to them, if you believe them, and I do, that they were very well aware. And then it makes you wonder, I mean, because you're looking at a fairly large voting block, whether or not this was done for their own political benefit, that they turned a blind eye.
3: Well, look at Ohio. They had their primary election yesterday, and there's been some projections about what's going to happen in the general election. And people are saying the Democrat might actually win. Ohio was a close state where Republicans generally led. But you bring all these Somalis in, and Columbus is the second most amount of Somalis after Minneapolis. And now they're saying that Democrats could win Ohio. And when I looked up all these home health care operators, and I found their criminal records and their debts and tax liens and so on, what I also found is that they're almost all registered voters. And of those, almost all of them are registered for the Democratic Party.
2: All right. So walk us through some of the very specific experiences that you had as you went to these, quote, facilities that were really not facilities to begin with, and the conversations that you had with the people that were, quote, running them.
3: Sure. So, I mean, one of them, I went in and they had, I had researched them and found that they had one of the guys, it was a couple, a man and a wife running this business. The man had been arrested like 30 times, the endangerment of children and so on. He had his nursing license revoked for lying. He had theft convictions, violence convictions. And then the wife was like arrested for like felony malicious wounding, also convicted of theft numerous times. And they had a Medicaid business that they started after all that. And Ohio apparently said it was fine. The Medicaid department apparently said it was fine. And they billed $1 million. So another business, it was incorporated using the address of the teenage son of a convicted money launderer. And it was incorporated by an accountant who I think maybe didn't want to use his own address because he had lost his accountant license for stealing public funds. And they went on to get paid $7 million through Medicaid. And it's so blatant. Once you have the names of these people and you look them up, it's like you pick any at random and you find a story like this. But without those names, we just didn't know who was getting it. We were just told there's nothing we can do. Medicaid is about to destroy the federal budget, and there's nothing we can do. And now that we see who it is, it's almost all foreign, almost all just insane red flags everywhere. And even in the red state of Ohio with Governor DeWine, he seems to have his head in the sand.
2: All right, quick break. More on the investigative reporting about all this Medicaid fraud and child care fraud with Luke Rosiak on the other side. Our toll-free number is 800-941-SHAWN if you want to be a part of the program as we continue.
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2: You know, I care.
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11: Hey there, I'm Jason Alexander, and this is my dear friend, Peter Tilden.
12: Hey, Jay. By the way, the script says best friend.
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11: Mm-hmm, because we had two things in common. 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
12: No, we don't. And number two, when things annoy us or they perplex us or just don't seem to make any sense, whether it's something in the news or in our personal lives, we go, really, no, really.
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12: 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Jerry Seinfeld wondered why they refused to make the stall door go all the way to the floor in a public bathroom, but he didn't get an answer. 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
11: And talking dogs, really? 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
12: 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How about that?
11: Really? No, really?
12: 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So we spoke to some of the biggest champions of the hot dog eats hot dog world of competitive eating to get the answer. 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

0: investigative reporter for the Daily Wire, Luke Rosiak, is with us talking about Medicare fraud and, of course, all the fraud that's taken place in Minnesota, Ohio, California, New York. I mean, it's in the billions and billions of dollars. You did write about one experience. You were driving down Cleveland Avenue, and in less than 40 seconds, you come across endless home health companies, and you name them, and you talk about an enormous complex on Bush Boulevard, and there's no windows, which would be a problem for most office buildings, which you're right about, and no one in the building, and what's inside is 94 different companies signed up to bill Medicaid, each with a tiny office, often marked with a sheet of paper, Home Health LLC, for example, and that building alone billed taxpayers $66 million?
1: Yeah, just one building, 94 companies. They just basically exist on paper. They'll have paper, notices claiming they're all at lunch. Like, they're manipulators and they're liars. And those are the ones getting money based on these unverifiable services. They'll accuse you of racism for even asking about it, which in itself is like, why would it be racist to inquire how you got $10 million? It's only racist if you're acknowledging that it's like only Somalis who are doing this. There's a woman who had a janitorial company cleaning toilets or whatever, and, she renamed the LLC to be Health, and she started billing $100,000 to Medicaid in the first month. So you would think it would take time to gather clients and so on. And they're like, no, that's fine. Eventually she was billing $650,000 every month.
0: Well, you did great work, great investigative reporting. Luke Rosiak, we do appreciate you sharing it with us. Keep up the good work, sir, and thanks for being with us.
1: Thank you, John.
0: You know, the people of Israel, they've been suffering. They're fighting for their very survival. I mean, look at what Iran had been doing for the longest period of time. I mean, they're firing into densely populated areas like Tel Aviv, these cluster bombs. The results have been devastating. I mean, the sirens, they're wailing away night and day and, scaring people, forcing people into bomb shelters. And then there are some people that just can't make it to a bomb shelter. 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
5: What's happening, fellow sports fans? It's Andy West. Let's take a look back on this day in sports history, May 6th. We'll start off in 1954. Roger Bannister of Great Britain, at age 25, becomes the first person to run a mile in under 4 minutes, at 3:59.04. The 4 minute mile is now the standard of all male professional middle distance runners, but at the time, it was thought to be impossible to accomplish. Jumping ahead, today in 2006, Phoenix becomes the eighth team in NBA history to win a series after trailing 3-1 with a 121-90 victory over the Lakers in Game 7 of its Western Conference opening round series. And today in 2012, Dustin Brown scores 2 goals, and the eighth-seeded LA Kings finish an improbable 4-game sweep of the St. Louis Blues with a 3-1 victory, advancing to the conference finals. The Kings become the first number 8 seed in NHL history to eliminate the conference's top 2 seeds in the same postseason.
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5: 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Next week on Netflix, seasons 1 and 2 of the former Hulu comedy Everyone Is Doing Great, season 4 of Mark Rober's Crunch Labs, as well as season 2 of Pop Culture Jeopardy with host Colin Jost. Next Tuesday, the season 2 launch of the Netflix adult animation series Devil May Cry, the premiere of the documentary Marty, Life is Short, on the life and career of comedian Martin Short, and the documentary Untold UK, Jamie Vardy. Next Wednesday, the start of the new season of the Netflix reality competition show Perfect Match. Next Thursday, the launch of the Netflix drama Nemesis. Next Friday on Netflix, the debut of the British documentary The Crash. Next Saturday at 8 p.m. Eastern on Netflix, the fight special Ronda Rousey versus Gina Carano. Next Tuesday on Disney Plus and Hulu, the second season premiere of Tucci in Italy. And at 9 p.m. Eastern, the one-off special, The Punisher, One Last Kill. Next Friday on Hulu, the stand-up special Lisa and Walter, It Was an Accident, as well as the second season launch of Rivals, starring David Tennant and Alex Hassel. Next Wednesday on Amazon Prime Video, the season 3 premiere and finale of Good Omens, in a 90-minute movie starring Michael Sheen and David Tennant, as well as the launch of the romantic comedy Off Campus. And next Friday over on Paramount Plus, the start of another Yellowstone spinoff, Dutton Ranch, as well as season 5 of Couples Therapy on Paramount Plus with Showtime.
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0: Exposing left-wing media bias. 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
1: All right, 25 now till the top of the hour. 800-941-SEAN is our number if you want to be a part of the program. You know, look, we all talk about health, wellness, fitness, nutrition, longevity, but the truth is, if we're going to be very honest about this, most of us are kind of guessing our way when it comes to our health, you know, guessing what foods to eat, what supplements may be good for you, what vitamins to take, et cetera, et cetera. And you wonder why, well, why do some things make you feel better than others? 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Why do you feel fatigued at some points during the day? Maybe it has to do with your diet? 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

0: at somebody else's. Okay, so go to Viome.
1: All right, you know when I started, I actually did have an experience recently when I went with bloating. Want to know why? Because I stupidly went along with people that were visiting me, and we ordered Chinese food. Guess what? It's garbage. I shouldn't eat Chinese food.
0: But that's a little bit different. Food. You know, because Chinese food has a lot of stuff in it,
1: MSG,
0: and it uses
1: all
0: a lot
1: the garbage.
0: Of, yeah, all the okay, things.
1: Now,
0: that's
1: it
0: a
1: did
0: little
1: taste
0: bit different.
1: Great when you're eating it. I got beef and broccoli with pork fried rice.
0: Yeah,
1: and
0: that's a lot.
1: I knew I shouldn't eat it. I knew it. And I paid the price. But 2 days, I was bloated up. Bloat. I hate that feeling. When I
0: but here's the thing.
1: And meat, I feel great.
0: Right. For your body, eggs and meat work, right? So for my body, I'm not allowed to have eggs. Who knows why? But for my body, it doesn't work. Now, that might change in 6 or 7 weeks. But me right now, I can't have eggs
1: either. So don't worry about that part.
0: I can't have turkey either. Like, I can't have turkey. I can't have eggs. But that's just for me. For other people, their RNA may say something different.
1: I still make them breakfast sometimes if they come over early. Because they still love their dad's breakfast. Ever since they were young, I'd make breakfast for them.
0: Yeah, because it's time they get with just you.
1: I'd make bacon. I'd make pancakes. I'd make all the crap that you never want to eat. Although
0: it's not the breakfast for us.
1: I always insisted they use pure maple syrup. You know when the last time I've ever had pancakes or French toast, which I used to love? I can't even remember how long ago it's been.
0: You can't eat it or you don't want to?
1: No, I really can't remember because I don't eat crap.
0: I don't think that French toast is crap.
1: And I eat eggs. You know, occasionally I'll have a soup. You know, and even if I like order a soup just to taste it, see what it tastes like, I'm always interested if people make a good soup. And I'll try it a little bit, but then I'm not eating enough of it that it could impact me. Anyway, go to
0: Well,
1: Viome.
0: I guess
1: com.
0: You're happy. I guess we'll tie in another sponsor because Grainberry has pancake and muffin mix. So I guess you can eat that now.
1: I don't eat pancakes though. I like the Grainberry cereal, but I don't, but, and I like Silver Palo Pasta Cereals. I'm not going to say it like you.
0: Okay.
1: 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Stop guessing like Linda and start getting to the truth. You don't like when I call you out because I've been telling you for years and it comes back. Sean was right.
0: Okay, I have to tell you, the line in the Viome test did not say line 47, Sean Hannity was right. It said eat more red meat.
1: Because they didn't know about that part, but if
0: you're so ridiculous.
1: They were aware of this conversation. I have a new hero. So there's this guy, Ken Griffin. I don't know him. I never met him. He's a multi-billionaire. He runs Citadel. He's moved his entire operation now down to Florida, although he was going to spend $6 billion and keep a place in New York. And then Zoran, Marxist Kami Mamdani, jackass that he is, you know, does this film. What did I tell you I'd do in the campaign? Tax the rich. He also said he'd give you free buses. Sorry, can't afford them. And he singled out Ken Griffin. Ken Griffin was going to create thousands of high-paying jobs for people in New York. Never mind the construction jobs, because he was going to build that office space and all this other stuff. I don't know Ken Griffin. I do know this. I have followed the real estate this guy buys. Here's an interesting story in Palm Beach, Florida, for example. This guy, years ago, goes up, knocks on the door of five people with oceanfront estates in Palm Beach, Florida. And by the way, I mean, the prices of real estate in Florida and Palm Beach are absolutely insane. And when I tell you the prices, you're going to say, that's nuts. And it is nuts. Donald Trump's Mar-a-Lago is worth $1.5 billion, I'm telling you right now. 22 acres on the ocean, on the intercoastal. It's got a club associated. It's a historic building. It's in impeccable shape, whatever. All right, so Ken Griffin, did you know this story? If you do, stop.
0: I actually don't know this story.
1: He knocks on the door of five people in Palm Beach, Florida that have mansions on the ocean. He offers them, at the time, maybe those homes were worth $50 million each. He offers all of them $100 million. Now, somebody knocks on my door and wants to offer me twice what my home is worth.

0: really worse. I'm taking the money and I'm moving. I'm like, hell yeah, right? Smart, smart on his part. But he wanted the property. All five homeowners said yes. And now it's right down the block from Mar-a-Lago. That's why I'm aware of it. And I don't go to Mar-a-Lago. I haven't been there all year. I very rarely go. I was there once. I was there for a wedding. People say, you hang out with the president. No, I don't hang out with the president all the time. He invites me, but, you know, I'm busy. I've got work to do. I got kids. I got family. I got all this stuff going on. So Ken Griffin is now building this huge estate down the block from Mar-a-Lago. I mean, it's pretty fascinating. He's done the same thing down in Miami. He's spending a fortune on real estate in Miami, surrounding areas, Billionaires Road down there, whatever you call it, Coconut Grove, I think. I just don't really follow it. So Mamdani takes this shot at him. He's got like a $200 million-plus dollar penthouse in New York City overlooking Central Park on Fifth Avenue. And Mamdani goes and does this commercial how he's going to tax the rich and he doesn't live here anyway and he's going to pay more because he's rich and I'm taking his money. Well, Ken Griffin responds and he says, Mamdani made it clear we need to double down on our bet in Miami, which I think is awesome because, as I've been telling you, Wall Street South is very real. And that goes all the way from Miami, all the way up the coast, the east coast of Florida to West Palm Beach. And they're doing great. Every big private equity company, investment firm, every big bank, they got more people here than they do on Wall Street. Here's what he said.
1: So where does that leave us at 350 Park?
2: That leaves us with the fact that we went to Miami and revised our building plan to make it a bigger office building.
1: You're bailing?
2: So what do we do at 350 is still a point of discussion internally. But what is no longer a point of discussion is that Miami is now, you know, when we moved from Chicago, there was a debate between New York and Miami. It's unquestionably true that we made the right choice. I'll leave it at that. It's unquestionably true that we made the right choice. And now what the mayor of New York has made clear to my partners and principally my New York partners, is that we need to double down on our bet in Miami because we want to be in a state that embraces business, that embraces education, that embraces personal freedom and liberty, and that embraces people having an opportunity to live the American dream.
0: Then he went a little further. He said, Mamdani taxed the rich. This video outside of his apartment was creepy. And he's not wrong. This idiot mayor pretty much put a target on this guy and told the entire city of New York with every lunatic that lives there that this is where Ken Griffin, multi-billionaire, lives. Listen.
1: So how did you feel about the mayor's little video?
2: It was creepy and weird.
1: Agreed.
2: I mean, like, knock, knock, knock on the window. Like, huh. Mayor of New York City.
1: On the screen, yeah.
2: Yeah, on the screen, like.
1: Yeah. How many times have you watched that video?
2: Three.
1: What are you going to do about it?
2: I couldn't help myself.
1: You had to what?
2: I had to go back and look at it again. I mean, like, you literally look at it the first time, and you're like, you got to be kidding me. Okay? And then the second time, you're like, you know what, this has gone from creepy to actually not really creepy. This has gone to frightening because, you know, the CEO of United Healthcare was killed just a few blocks from my house. And anything that creates like an agitation in the extremist on either side of the aisle is a frightening dynamic.
0: I think it's really, honestly, if anything ever happened to this guy, and I pray to God nothing happens to anybody. I mean, I would blame Mamdani. What the hell is he doing? What is that stupid mayor of New York doing? Why would he single out a guy that was going to spend $6 billion? Good. Now he's going to spend it in Florida. Governor DeSantis is very happy about it. Good for Governor DeSantis. All right, let's get to our busy phones. Doug in Oregon. Doug, you're on the Sean Hannity Show.
3: How are we doing today, kind sir?
0: What's going on? I'm glad you called.
3: Well, I had a couple questions about the Iran deal. Maybe it's more of an opinion from you. I kind of think we should have gone in there, you know, in 79 when they took our hostages, and they've declared war on us several times. And I was going to comment on the fuel prices, too, and kind of correlate them. I was starting to see the fuel prices go up before we went into Iran. You notice that back east there?
0: Fuel prices were actually going down. This is going to be a short-term problem. And by the way, I am not rationalizing this except to say what Marco Rubio said yesterday is true. If Iran ever got nuclear weapons, and everybody that would know within the administration, intel community, etc., has all confirmed to me that the, quote, the president had no choice, then they would be able to dictate the price of a barrel of oil forever if they had nuclear weapons. So we're ridding the world of that death threat and of their control over world markets in perpetuity. A good point that Marco made.
3: I'm glad that Trump did what he did. I kind of wish Reagan had done it.
0: You know, really the people that should have done it, I mean, after the... Well, remember, the day Reagan was inaugurated is the day the hostages were released that were held for 444 days. They weren't that... you're talking probably about Beirut 1983. But really it was people like the Clintons, Obama, others. Bush, I think, was a little distracted with other conflicts in the region. Certainly Obama putting, you know, cargo planes with cash and other currency and, you know, providing the money for to foment terror and build out the ballistic and nuclear systems was one of the dumbest decisions ever made. And they put them in this position. But thankfully, President Trump has taken away that threat. This will come to an end. And when it does, I'm sure he won't get the credit he deserves, unfortunately. Anyway, I appreciate the call, my friend. 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

0: going to wrap things up for today. Hannity tonight, 9 Eastern on the Fox News Channel. We'll check in with Governor Ron DeSantis, Newt Gingrich, Greg Jarrett, Ari Fleischer, Jason Chaffetz, Vivek Ramaswamy, Clay Travis. Set your DVR tonight, Hannity on Fox, 9 Eastern. We'll see you then back here tomorrow. Thank you for making this show possible. Born on America's darkest day, September 11th, 01, the Tunnel to Towers Foundation has been helping American heroes ever since. Heroes like Fire Captain Andrew Donner, inspired by the bravery of New York City firefighters on 9/11, Andrew devoted his life to serving his community. He rose through the ranks of his fire department, training rigorously and leading with courage. And after a very brave battle, Andrew lost his life to lung cancer caused by occupational toxins. Now, the 25th anniversary of 9/11, Andrew's story is a reminder of the profound impact that day has had on our nation, our heroes, and their families. Andrew leaves behind a beloved wife, Jessica, their sons, his parents, and sister. Now, Tunnel to Towers was able to honor Andrew by paying the Donner family's mortgage. 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
7: 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I'm Lisa Lacera, Fox News.
8: They want to make a deal. We've had very good talks over the last 24 hours, and it's very possible that we'll make a deal.
7: President Trump this afternoon saying there has been what he called really good talks with Iran over the last 24 hours. The potential deal, according to reports, would cap Iran's nuclear program, reopen the Strait of Hormuz, and end the U.S. naval blockade of Iranian ports. This comes even as the U.S. military fired on an Iranian oil tanker, shooting out the rudder of the tanker in the Gulf of Oman as it tried to get through the U.S. blockade. A member of President Trump's cabinet answers questions about Jeffrey Epstein for congressional investigators.
9: Commerce Secretary Howard Lutnick is the first sitting cabinet member to sit down for an interview with members of the House Oversight Committee investigating Jeffrey Epstein.
10: If Donald Trump had seen the video transcript, he would have fired Howard Lutnick.
9: California Democrat Ro Khanna says Lutnick did not answer straightforward questions about a 2012 visit to Epstein's private island with his family. But the committee's chairman, Republican James Comer, says it's Democrats who are undermining a bipartisan probe. Former Attorney General Pam Bondi is scheduled to sit down with the committee later this month.
7: Fox's Jared Halpern at the White House. Police in Edmond, Oklahoma have arrested an 18-year-old man in connection with a weekend shooting that left a woman dead and 22 others wounded. Police Chief J.D. Younger says Jalen Davis has been charged with assault with a deadly weapon.
11: To be clear, Mr. Davis's arrest is not the conclusion of the investigation.
4: It is merely the most recent development.
7: Davis turned himself in this morning after a warrant was issued for his arrest. He's being held on $1 million bond. Wall Street stocks rose and oil prices sank on hopes a deal with Iran is near. The Dow gained 612. The Nasdaq added 512. 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
11: Hello, everyone. 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Thank you for joining me for the 52-episode podcast series, The Life of Jesus.
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7: South Carolina Republican lawmakers are working on a redistricting plan that could result in the elimination of Congressman Jim Clyburn's seat, the only Democratic seat in the state.
13: South Carolina State Representative Jordan Pace and other Republicans are pushing for a resolution that would allow them to consider redistricting even after the legislature adjourns next week. But that requires a two-thirds vote, and it would first have to pass out of their House Rules Committee. The state has one democratically held congressional seat, and Jim Clyburn has held it since the early 90s. He has said mid-decade redistricting efforts are designed to suppress black voter strength. Multiple states, including Alabama and Tennessee, moved to redistrict after the Supreme Court ruled Louisiana's effort to draw a second black majority district violated the Constitution's Equal Protection Clause. Jessica Rosenthal, Fox News.
7: There's an encouraging update on the job market.
14: Private employers stepped up hiring last month. Payroll processing company ADP says private sector employment rose by 109,000 in April. Annual pay increased 4.4%. ADP chief economist Dr. Neela Richardson says small and large employers are hiring, but she's seeing softness in the middle. Large companies have resources. She says small ones are the most nimble. Service-providing businesses were adding the most jobs, and hiring was strongest in the West. The monthly employment report is released on Friday. ADP's report is not considered a preview of the Labor Department's update. Jenny Coselda, Fox News.
7: Lower-income Americans sharply cut their use of gas in the month after the strikes in Iran began, but spiking prices still forced them to pay more, worsening the economy's disparities. That's according to new research from the New York Federal Reserve. It finds middle-income households fell in between. The figures suggest the price surge has made what many economists call a K-shaped economy even worse. I'm Lee Silasara. This is Fox News.
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0: Let's have some fun on a hump day. It's Wednesday and I am in the best freaking mood, and I'm about to explain why. No, it's not because we're doing part three of our history show an hour from now on Napoleon's invasion of Russia. That's only a small little part of it. Let me tell you something. There are a million ways we can lose the United States of America, right? A million ways we can lose it. And there are ways we can save it. Now, I want you to do this little thought experiment with me, because we're going to talk about something incredible that happened last night. Incredible, that matters to you, matters to me. 100 years from now, we'll just pick a number. 100 years from now, you'll be dead and gone. I'll be dead and gone. 100 years from now, the communists, they get their final defeat in the United States of America. We have conquered communism here. We are back to being free and good. We have saved the country. All right, 100 years from now, right? I think you would agree with me that that's going to be a long slog. It's going to be a long war. There's going to be 1,000 battles, as I say all the time, between now and then. Let me tell you something. What happened last night in Indiana, believe it or not, what happened last night in Indiana, 100 years from now, smart people will look back on it and say, that battle was critically important. That battle mattered a lot. Now, why? Why am I so excited? Why am I so happy? All right, let's lay this out. You're going to have to hang with me for a few. And maybe you're sitting there thinking, Jesse, it's a few congressional seats we'll end up picking up. Jesse, it's Indiana. I've never even been to Indiana. Jesse, what's the big deal? Stay with me here. We have talked many times before about the concept of the GOP being the controlled opposition, giving you the illusion of choice. Now, that does not apply to every GOP. That doesn't apply to every Republican. It does not apply to all of them. It absolutely does not. There are many who are there who are fighting the good fight, and they're fighting on our side. But there is enough truth to it that I understand why people say that when they say it. And I've said it to you before. Why is that the case? What is going on? Well, here is what is going on. Two different things, and oftentimes these two different things work together. If I'm Jesse Kelly, and I'm here in the red state of Texas, and I live in a very red part of the red state of Texas, and I want to be a politician. I want power. I feel like I should be in charge of your life. I want to be able to tell you what to do, what not to do. I'm a power-hungry megalomaniac, okay? Well, as a power-hungry megalomaniac, I want to get into office of some kind. But let's say I'm a Democrat at heart. If you went down the list of the issues of taxes and spending and border and abortion and everything else, if you went down the list, the truth about my values are this. I'm a Democrat. I believe in the communist revolution. I'm a Democrat. I want to push Democrat policies. But I also want to get into office. What to do? What to do? Well, I could pack up and move to a blue area and try to get into office there as a Democrat. Or I could just pretend to be a Republican. I mean, I'm a communist. It's not like I'm worried about being deceitful. My entire life is about deceit.
1: I think our reverence for the truth might have become a bit of a distraction that is preventing us from finding consensus and getting important things done.
0: I don't care about lying. As a communist, I believe I'm supposed to lie. Why not just pretend to be a Republican? Now, here's the thing about that. I'm here in red Texas, in a red part of red Texas, and I want to run for, let's say, state senate. I decide I'm going to pretend to be a Republican. When I get to the legislature, I can't screw over my voters all the time. I can't go there and promptly start voting like a Democrat on every single bill. That won't work. The game would be too obvious. My deceit would be way too obvious. So I have to pick and choose my battles, which brings me to this. What battles do you choose to fight? Look, when a bill comes up about what's a Republican issue, bread and butter, cutting taxes, I'm probably going to have to vote yes on cutting taxes. But here's the thing. The communist revolution, it can survive a tax cut. It doesn't want a tax cut. They want to steal all your money. But it can survive a tax cut. What I have to do as a pretend Republican, I have to wait until there's a really, really important fight that genuinely threatens the communist revolution. I have to wait until the communist revolution is in danger of taking a real wound. And then I have to step up and step in and screw my voters over and vote against their interests every once in a while, just on the really, really important issues. What I just described to you takes place in red areas of the United States of America, in state after state after state after state, county after county. It takes place in United States senators, people in the House of Representatives, state legislatures across the country, county board of supervisors, city councils. There are pretend Republicans all across the United States of America. They're really Democrats. Some of them are just run-of-the-mill corrupt people. They're really Democrats. And guess what? 95% of the time, they're going to vote with you. Hey, I love God and country. But in that moment where we need them the most, they will screw us over in order to protect the communist revolution. But now that you know, and I know you already knew this, but now that you know that's the situation, how do they get away with it? Look, I brought up Texas. We'll stay in Texas. How do they get away with it? John Cornyn is a United States senator. That is a lot of power. United States senators have a lot of power. And he's a United States senator from a state like Texas where, I mean, you would think it would be a bloodthirsty anti-communist who would be our United States senator here, one of our senators here. Okay. How has he been able to get away with this for years?
2: Hi, I'm Texas Senator John Cornyn. The last year has proven quite a challenge as we've navigated the impact of COVID-19. But with safe and effective vaccines finally being administered, there's light at the end of the tunnel. Getting vaccinated is the fastest way that life can return to normal. Under the effective leadership of Director Ray, the agency has remained committed to doing things independently and by the book.
3: Section 702 of the Foreign Intelligence Surveillance Act. I've called this the most important law that most people have never heard of. It's been called the crown jewel of U.S. intelligence.
4: We've worked with the NRA to listen to their concerns, but in the end, I think they simply they have a membership and a business model that will not allow them to support any legislation.
2: DACA recipients must have a permanent legislative solution. They deserve nothing less. We need to take action and pass legislation that will unequivocally allow these young men and women to stay in the only home, in the only country they've known. In the past, I've supported a number of bills that would have allowed these individuals to remain in the United States without fear of a court decision hanging in the balance.
0: I let the whole thing play because I wanted you to really, really understand how often John Cornyn steps up to betray the voters of Texas and vote against their values. How on earth has he been able to get away with this? He's been in Washington, D.C. for 8,000 years. How does he get away with this? He has gotten away with this because John Cornyn understands what I have told you over and over and over again. the red state GOP primary voter has been the laziest, dumbest voter in the United States of America. That's the bad news. Now for the amazing news. Before we get to the amazing news, let me tell you this. 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

amazing Wednesday, a hump day. You can email us, jesse@jessekellyshow.com. I'm so freaking excited about what happened last night. So I already told you, you already get it. A bunch of fake Republicans in elected office all across this country that step in at critical times to aid the communist revolution and screw us over. Why have they gotten away with it? Well, you ever see that movie, The Dark Knight Rises, the Batman movie where he fights Bane? It's a great movie in case you haven't seen it. Don't shake your head, Chris. Anyway, at one point in time, Batman's a little old, out of shape. It happens to all of us. He's in a fight with Bane, who's not old and out of shape. Bane's beating him up. And Bane tells him, You got rid of all the criminals and you're rich. You got soft. And he drops this line on him that says, victory defeated you. That's what he tells him. Why has historically the GOP red state primary voter been the dumbest, laziest voter in the United States of America? Well, let's make it about me again. I love that. You know, I live in Texas. I've told you that. It's not just that I live in Texas. I live in a blood red part of Texas. We looked it up. I think it was the New York Times had something where you could look up your zip code years ago. My area is 92% Republican. When I go out, there aren't any homeless people. None. There's no crime. Streets are clean. Robust, quality police force. You never wake up and find out there's been a break-in. All my neighbors are God-fearing Republicans who own more firearms than most small countries. Everything's okay where I am. Now, if I wasn't politically involved like you are, politically interested, you'd have to forgive me for not feeling like the situation is desperate around here. Okay, there's a primary coming up. I mean, I don't care. Streets are clean. People aren't dying. Things are okay around me. Why do I need to drag myself down to the polls on a Saturday? College football's on. Why do I have to go vote in a primary? Who cares? Things are fine here.

0: has been the mentality of the red state GOP primary voter. But they're waking up. We, you, and me. I know you were already awake, but the red state GOP primary voter is starting to wake up. And I know you're already yelling. I know the email you're sending. Yeah, but we lost this and we lost. Oh, I know. We have a long, long way to go. 1,000 more battles to fight. But if the red state GOP primary voter, if he is, as it looks like he is, waking up, if he is going to start punishing fake Republicans by voting them out in primaries, the end result of that is going to be a Republican Party that is not the controlled opposition, that does not disappoint us all the time, that will actually pass things like the SAVE Act and things like that. The result is going to be an actual anti-communist party, a party with teeth, a party that smashes communism. If the GOP turns into that, that's how we win. We can't ever get that final victory over communists 100 years from now if that victory day does come. We can't ever get it until we get an actual anti-communist coalition, an anti-communist party that wants to smash communism in the United States of America. We can't ever, ever get there unless people like this are gone.
1: Hi, I'm Texas Senator John Cornyn. The last year has proven quite a challenge as we've navigated the impact of COVID-19. But with safe and effective vaccines finally being administered, there's light at the end of the tunnel.
0: You know that guy's about to lose his primary, I hope, I think. 2 weeks from now, he's facing a primary challenge from Texas Attorney General Ken Paxton. Every single poll I've seen has Ken Paxton up, and I mean, up okay. Don't get me wrong. If you're in Texas, you need to go vote, but it looks like John Cornyn is going away. How is that humanly possible? Because the Texas red state GOP primary voter is finally, by the grace of God,
2: in the name of a just, merciful God,
0: waking up. No more, I think I'll stay home. And thankfully, no more, you know, I saw John Cornyn on Fox News. He said he's with Trump. And I love that because I love Trump. I'm going to vote for Cornyn again. This idiocy is thankfully starting to die. The GOP red state primary voter, you, me, we have demands. We send representatives to our state and to Washington, D.C., and we send them there with a list of demands. You are going there and you will do this for me. You will do that for me. And now we are showing them what will happen if those demands are not met. I'll finish up and actually talk specifically about what happened last night, but it was a good night for America. Hang on.

0: Good news. The greatest test of the American spirit is upon us now. Why is this good news? Because throughout American history, high testosterone men thrive in times of chaos and uncertainty. Every red-blooded American man runs toward great trials and challenges. Communist big tech companies are trying to destroy American jobs. 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

on a magnificent Wednesday where we had a tremendous victory last night for the anti-communist movement in America. Now, specifically, what happened before we do emails and do other things on the show? Well, here is what happened. Democrats have, for decades, it's not a recent thing, drawn some of the most ridiculous congressional districts in the country. These are not people who care about fairness or cheating or the honesty or anything. You understand how this works. You, I'm sure, have seen the drawings of some of these crazy congressional districts in the country. Why do they do that? What's the game? You look at a congressional district, you think it's supposed to be a square or a circle of some kind. Some of these things look like the Nile River. How can this happen? Well, it's simply about power. If you don't have morals, you can just march forward and do whatever you want and carve Republicans completely out of power, giving Democrats far more seats in the United States House of Representatives than they actually should have. As I've said over and over, Democrats are not a 50-50 party. I would guess they're closer to 20%. But because of fraud, foreigners, and cheating, they have half the House of Representatives, might take it during the midterms. You get the whole game. Republicans, tired finally of watching this in red state after red state after red state, are starting to draw their own districts. Combine that with the recent Supreme Court win where we don't get racial districts anymore, which of course means black districts, but nobody wants to say that. But that's what it was. That's what was happening. And that's got to stop. Democrats might be in a bind. But that brings us to red state Indiana. Red state Indiana had an opportunity to do that in their state. Redistrict, carve some Democrat seats out of the House of Representatives and replace them with Republicans. And it's what the

0: demands, and you will fulfill those demands, or we will march to the polls and take away your political career. The days of you scumbags getting away with that over and over and over again are slowly coming to an end. I know we have a long way to go, but I'm telling you this. I told you this already about John Cornyn losing that primary. What did I tell you? That other Republicans across the country, it would make them sit up in their chair a little bit and go, is the red state voter, is the GOP primary voter going to finally get involved and punish me? Uh-oh, I better be careful. Now they just watched what happened in Indiana. This is a wonderful thing because the cowardly eunuchs in the GOP oftentimes have to be whipped into compliance to do the right thing. They're cowards, they're losers, they're corrupts, they're corrupt. Half of them are Democrats. So we have no choice but to pull out the proverbial bullwhip and start swatting away at them until they finally do the right thing. We essentially have to use fear. If you screw me over and protect the communist revolution, I will actually show up on a primary night and I will end your political career. And it's starting to happen in this country. I think John Cornyn's going to be gone. We have five state senators in Indiana. They're going to be gone. Tom Tillis is going to be gone. Mitch McConnell's going to be gone. And I know we have a long way to go. It's really important what happened last night. It's not a small thing. Well, I don't even care about Indiana. It's not about Indiana. It's about sending a message to the GOP eunuchs that we are going to start taking ownership of this party. It's wonderful. I am a happy, happy man. Historical Oracle. I'm a longtime listener, big fan of your history lessons, but I'm not sure if I can continue listening. What kind of blue-blooded American are you that you would let a Cinco de Mayo pass without recognition? I think we need a Joe Biden back in office just to let the Frito Bandito back into this country. We only mentioned Cinco de Mayo once yesterday during the show, and as you know, we're racially insensitive here. And we normally go all in on Cinco de Mayo. Jewish producer Chris is playing mariachi music. I'm dropping Spanish on you over and over again during this. The whole show's
1: this. Buenas tardes.
0: You know why we didn't last night? I'm going to tell you right now. I forgot. I wish it was more complicated than that. I genuinely do. I think it was halfway through the final hour of the show, and I forgot. This happens when I'm super into something. Last night I was doing history, and my mind was just kind of elsewhere. So I wasn't goofing off probably as much as I normally goof off. I just forgot, and I'm sorry. Look, this is the best I can do for you.
2: Ay, ay, ay, ay. I am the Frito Bandito, I like Fritos corn chips, I love them, I do, I want Fritos corn chips, I'll get them from

0: Fritti Fritto Bandito, you must not offend. Munch, munch, munch a bunch of Fritos.
1: Jewish producer Chris brought up a very good point. Corey wasn't here yesterday. He was faking sick. Everyone knows you were faking it, Corey. He was faking sick, so he took the day off. Corey should have been here to remind us. If he's not here, well, it's his fault. Always blame the man who can't defend himself. Never take responsibility for anything. That's leadership. All right? One final thing on these Indiana state senators who lost. Listen to how sad the two communists are about it. This is Jen Psaki and the Rear Admiral Buttigieg.
2: I mean, these Republicans in Indiana, you probably don't agree with them on much. I don't agree with them on much in terms of their policies, but they knew it was coming if they stood up to Trump. They stood up to him anyways. They decided, some of them at least, that there are worse things than losing an election. I just wonder how different you think our country and our politics could be if more Republicans had that in them. And do you?

0: you think you've been traveling out there and the country that there are more of them out there?
1: I do. I mean, I see it everywhere I go. We have been going to a lot of more conservative areas. We did a town hall in.
2: They're very sad. They like those kind of Republicans. Speaking of which, you know who else loves those kind of Republicans? I'll play it for you in a moment.
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7: Flight attendants who worked for Spirit Airlines before the carrier suddenly closed over the weekend are still reeling from the shutdown. One now former employee, Mariana Kasser, has launched a GoFundMe to collect donations for her and her colleagues to help with expenses until they land new jobs.
10: It will go for everyone. 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
7: Spirit Airlines has officially started its bankruptcy process after attending court in White Plains, New York, Tuesday. It could take months to dismantle the airline, despite it already having ceased operations after more than three decades in business. Although you've noticed gas prices are up, Secretary of State Marco Rubio says other parts of the world are suffering more than any of us in the U.S. Mark Mayfield with more.
11: Rubio said while the U.S. doesn't rely on foreign imports for gas, we are vulnerable to global prices.
12: I mean, look, it's obviously being driven by global events. That was true during the Russia-Ukraine war as well, where you saw that come up. Look, we don't benefit from the Straits as much as other countries. I don't know, you've seen what the gas prices are like in other parts of the world that are really suffering big time.
11: Rubio warned if Iran had a nuclear weapon, they could force gas prices to spike as high as $9 a gallon if they wanted.
7: And opponents of California's proposed billionaire tax say they've collected enough signatures to qualify two countermeasures for the November ballot. The initiative would impose a one-time 5% tax on the assets of California residents with more than $1 billion. And if you got money back this year on your taxes, tax day was, what, 3 weeks ago? But statistically, you've already spent it. Bree Tennis explains.
13: According to the IRS filing season statistics, the average IRS tax return this year was about $3,400. Experience says 37% of us use that refund for debt reduction. 22% put it in savings. And a surprising twist, only 8% use that money for fun stuff, like vacations and dinners out. But that money didn't sit long. More than half of us spent it within 2 weeks.
7: I'm Monica Nelson with your consumer and business news.

0: It is the Jesse Kelly Show on a magnificent Wednesday. You can email the show your love, your hate, your death threats, jesse@jessekellyshow.com. And I will get to a couple of those emails in a moment. Remember, 10 minutes from now, we pick back up on part three of our little tale, Napoleon's disastrous invasion of Russia. That's going to be the second hour of the show, unless I finish, and I might finish, I might not. Jewish producer Chris is showing no faith that I will finish tonight. I can't say for sure. But I can tell you this. The communists have long known that Republicans who are controlled opposition, they are super important. Realize that. The communists, the smart ones, they get that somebody like a Tom Tillis, a John Cornyn, those Indiana state senators, those guys are actually more valuable to the communist revolution than the street animals you see out there throwing poop and killing people and stuff like that. You have to have controlled opposition people in power aiding the revolution, giving the revolution just the kind of shield it needs. You know who's a really, really smart communist and understands this? Barack Obama.
1: I'm worried about the Republican Party, not just the Democratic Party. When I was president, people would ask me, well, what change would you like to see in Washington? I'd say I'd love a loyal opposition. I'd love a Republican Party that was conservative in some ways, that didn't agree with me on a whole bunch of stuff, but believed in rule of law and judicial independence and empirical evidence and science, and wasn't constantly tapping into our worst impulses.
0: You know exactly what he's saying. You're not a fool. He wants a lot more Mitch McConnell's. He can work with Tom Tillis. He can work with the Mitt Romney types. I wish these Republicans would just work with me more. I'm trying to fight a communist revolution, and I need Tom Tillis there to help me. I need him at certain moments, and he's always been there for me. And I'm very concerned that we're getting a new Republican Party that won't aid the revolution. Barack Obama and the other smart communists are well aware that the controlled opposition GOP is valuable to them, and that we are waking up and getting rid of those types is a good thing. Now, I'm going to do something that I don't enjoy a great deal, but I'm going to do it because we got history in a few minutes, and we got all kinds of stuff still to come. I just want to get this off my chest. I'm only going to play it once, and I'm only going to say it once. Marco Rubio, I used to not be much of a fan. Thought he was kind of a weenie on amnesty and stuff like that. The Gang of Eight stuff when he was a young senator. So this was kind of out on Marco Rubio. As he has grown older, maybe he changed, maybe I changed. I've been more and more impressed with Marco Rubio. I think he's an excellent messenger for the Republican Party. Seems like a smart, personable guy. It's hard not to see a bright, bright future for Marco Rubio. Really, genuinely, I'm not a fan, as you know, of any of them, but I like him. I don't dislike him at all. That's why I'm only playing this once, and I'm only saying this once. I don't like this.
2: I hope for America is what it's always been. I think it's the hope I hope we all share. We want it to continue to be the place where anyone from anywhere can achieve anything.
0: No. No. Can we please stop that? The inscription on the Statue of Liberty is from a commie poet. It is not the immigration policy of the United States of America. No. Anyone from anywhere can achieve anything. Yeah, no, I want Americans to achieve. I want Americans in the United States of America to achieve great things. I want the United States of America to prioritize Americans. That's how a nation state is supposed to run. I want Mexico to prioritize Mexicans. I want Canada to prioritize Canadians. The Chinese, you get it. We could go on and on down the line. No. No more. We have to drop this ridiculous notion. Anyone can come here. We're full. No, no, no more coming here. Leave. We want you to leave. We are overrun with crime, costs, dirt, filth. This fraud story, I didn't even mention this yet, and I probably should have mentioned it in the opening of the show. In the final hour, about halfway through the final hour of the show, I have Parker Thayer coming on. I don't know if you know who Parker is. He works for the Daily Wire. He's an investigative journalist. I'm warning you right now. If you are on blood pressure medication, make sure you took yours today. He is going to drop a story out of Ohio that he did some digging on. I'll just put it to you this way. We've got to get the foreign barbarian hordes out of the United States of America. No more anyone from anywhere. No more. All are welcome. No. No, they're not. They're absolutely not welcome. No more of that. I don't want to hear that crap anymore. America is for Americans. Sure. We'll have some sort of legal immigration policy where people can work over the years, hopefully earn citizenship that, of course, can be stripped away if you step out of line even a little bit. But no, the United States of America is for Americans, period. And it should be. Also, you don't have to stress about finding a good employee, finding a new employee. You know that. You don't. I know that it feels like in this market that no one will even call you back. They don't answer emails. If they do, they don't even show up for the interview you scheduled. How in the world, how do you find, as an employer, how do you find the most interested people? 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Hey, Jesse, I really like the history lesson. My question is that with the exception of technology, are the Russian conscripts of today better off than they were in the Napoleon era? He's, of course, referencing the fact that Russian conscripts during this time of Napoleon's invasion of Russia, you were forced, and that it was a 25-year term in the military. I brought this up last night. And that your survival rate was 10%. So your family had a funeral for you the day you left. We're never seeing him again. Good luck, Ivan. It's gone. Do they have it better today? I don't want to act as if I'm an expert about the internals of the Russian military, because nations lie. All nations lie about those things. I do know this. They're not treated like American troops are treated. And look, you see these stories where Putin will just go and he'll just grab you and he'll throw a uniform on you. And here's a weapon and a bottle of vodka. Good luck out there. That's not good. Let's stop talking about politics for an hour and talk about history. Next.

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1: There could soon be a deal. I'm Lisa Lacera, Fox News. President Trump suggesting the conflict with Iran could soon end, but again he stressed,
2: Iran cannot have a nuclear weapon, and they won't. And they've agreed to that, among other things.
1: President claims Iran very much wants to make a deal, but he says we'll see if they can make a deal that's satisfactory to us. Calling for action by the United Nations, U.S. Ambassador Mike Waltz wants the Security Council to condemn Iran's actions.
3: What we're asking is additional condemnation for the sea mines that they put in, for the toll and the toll system that they're trying to levy on every ship that passes through, which, of course, would then be passed on to consumers all over the world.
1: On Fox's special report with Brett Baer, Walt says Iran has attacked its neighbors in all directions and it should face consequences. A federal judge has unsealed the purported suicide note left by Jeffrey Epstein to his then cellmate. It reads, in part, they investigated me for a month long, found nothing, and it says it's time to say goodbye. Police in Oklahoma make an arrest in a weekend shooting at a party that killed one person and left nearly two dozen others injured.
4: Edmond, Oklahoma Police Chief J.D. Younger announced they have the alleged shooter in custody.
5: Edmond detectives have arrested 18-year-old Jalen Davis for the charge of assault with a deadly weapon.
4: The death of one of the victims, 18-year-old Aviana Smith Gray, Tuesday night, will bring an additional murder charge. Chief Younger also went into how it's believed the incident began.
5: With a disturbance between two females attending the gathering that escalated into an altercation between rival gang members.
4: Chief Younger said more than 80 rounds, injuring at least 22 others, were fired Sunday night. He added they are searching for additional suspects.
1: Fox's Gernal Scott. Two people with hantavirus and one suspected of infection have been evacuated from a cruise ship at the center of the outbreak. 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
1: The man accused of opening fire on Secret Service agents in Washington Monday is now charged.
18: Federal prosecutors charging 45-year-old Michael Marks of Midland, Texas, with three felonies, including assault and unlawful possession of a firearm by a convicted felon. After Secret Service said they spotted Marks carrying a weapon near the White House Monday, around the time that Vice President J.D. Vance was departing the property, that when agents confronted Marks, he opened fire, hitting an innocent teen bystander. Marks was shot by return fire. He's recovering in custody. Investigators say they also recovered a handgun. Jeff Manasso, Fox News.
1: San Luis Obispo County Sheriff's Office has served a search warrant at a home connected to the man convicted of killing 19-year-old college student Kristen Smart in 1996. Paul Flores and his father Ruben were arrested in 2021. Smart's remains have never been found. Paul Flores is currently serving 25 years to life in prison. His father was acquitted of accessory charges. Surprising new research on the state of American childhood shows a lot of high tech and not a lot of play or freedom.
19: Social psychologists have underscored the value of kids spending less time on devices and more time outside with friends. But new research from the Institute for Family Studies finds that message might not be getting through to parents. The data shows around 60% of 17-year-olds are still not allowed to leave their neighborhood unsupervised. 11% cannot leave the house unsupervised. 16% cannot leave their street. 28% cannot leave their yard. 8% are able to go anywhere they want. The study also finds that 50% 50% of three-year-olds use a tablet, iPad, or Kindle. Many of those children have few or no restrictions, and 60% of kids have a smartphone by age 11.
1: Fox's Gianna Gelosi, Wall Street. The Dow gained 612, the NASDAQ added 512. I'm Lee Silicera. This is Fox News.
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21: It is the Jesse Kelly Show on a fantastic Wednesday, a hump day. So this hour, you already know what's coming. I've already told you. It is part three of the little history series I'm doing on the Napoleon invasion slash retreat from Russia in 1812. I promise I am going to get back to politics next hour, where we'll touch on things like fraud and oil and being forcing somebody to eat gushers and Lindsey Graham and all kinds of other things still to come in the final hour of the show. But we're not doing any more of that right now, because it's time for part three. And a reminder to you, if you missed part one and part two, well, surprise, surprise, it's available in podcast form. The second hour of Monday's show and the second hour of Tuesday's show is where you will find parts one and two of this ugly little saga. iHeart, Spotify, iTunes, it's all free. There's no charge for any of this stuff. Go download it, enjoy it. Now let's go to part three. So we finished off last night. Napoleon had lost half of his horses. He just couldn't pin the Russians down up to this point in a big battle anywhere. He was pushing east. His armies were pushing east into the Russians. And there's a skirmish here and a skirmish there. And they'd clash for a little bit and then take off. And he couldn't get what he wanted. And what he wanted was to fight a large Russian force so he could annihilate it. He just wanted to get his hands on them. He had this huge army, this very capable army, and he couldn't get his hands on them. And he was very, very frustrated. He has worked his way into Russia. I already mentioned about the horses. The men are hungry. They're lacking certain things. But Napoleon has to make a decision. Does he keep pushing them? Does he keep going? Push harder. Try to grab that Russian army so you can destroy it, or call it quits for a year. You don't have to abandon the whole thing. Let's rest, refit, get some coats up here, relax for a while. Napoleon, as he almost always did, decided to slam on the gas pedal. He decided on speed. And I want to remind you, there's something we've talked about before many times. The great generals of all time. If you're a history nerd like I am, you can pick your general. Genghis Khan, Julius Caesar, Alexander the Great, Hannibal. You go down the list of all the great generals. I don't know that I can think of a single one that didn't believe in speed. I know there are slower, more methodical generals that are thought of as being wonderful. I get that. But when you look at the pantheon of the greats, they all believed, hey, look, if the men are tired, we'll get through it. Things are breaking down. Too bad. So sad. Because the most important thing is getting to the enemy, getting to the place you want, before he does. You move, you get somewhere where he's not expecting. You catch him off balance and you land the knockout blow. Think of it similar to a boxer who's completely out of stamina. He's out of gas. He can hardly lift his arms and he really shouldn't throw a huge haymaker right now, but the opponent is a little off balance and it might be worth it to take that swing, because if you land it, fight over. Great generals think like that more often than not. Napoleon hammers on the gas pedal and he has a destination in mind. Place you've heard of before, Smolensk. Maybe you haven't. If you haven't, don't worry about it. Again, you can go look up the Battle of Smolensk. It's no big deal. It's a city in Russia. Okay. But you know what a city can't do? A city can't turn and run. And by this point, Alexander has gotten so much pressure from his generals. Alexander feels like, hey, we got to stand and fight here at Smolensk. I might get a revolt from the people themselves if I just hand over a major city like Smolensk without any kind of a fight. I can't probably politically survive something like that. I've got to do something. So it's fight time. Smolensk has walls. This is one of those things. It seems like, as you read about it, that the battle really could have gone either way. And it's exactly what you think it is. It is a fortified Russian city, Russian troops inside of the city. Yes, there's a Russian army also outside of the city. We'll go ahead and call it on the other side, on the opposite side of Napoleon's. Napoleon, he presses because he believes there is a large, large Russian force in there. And this is his opportunity to destroy them. This battle, it was fought with swords and spears. It was French troops climbing walls, stabbing guys. There are stories I read about how they would get to the wall and that they didn't have a ladder or something to climb on, and men would be climbing on top of each other's shoulders trying to get over the wall with a sword or a spear in hand to spear the Russian on the other side. It reads like complete and utter carnage at the Battle of Smolensk. It seems close, but the Russians lose. I read one guy who said they didn't lose. And here was his thinking. Here's what actually happened. The Russians were giving as good as they were getting. And either you can say they lost their nerve, or they just decided that's enough for today. At some point, the Russians said, you know what? Let them have it. Let's go. Let's not lose everybody in our force here. Pack it up and leave. They pack it up and leave. All right. Well, now we have another problem, you see. Keep this in mind as we go throughout this, because this is going to be the same. It's going to be the same story for the rest of the time. As Napoleon moves east into Russia, as he pushes east into Russia, there are different things that are happening, and they're all bad for Napoleon. The first thing that's bad for Napoleon as he moves into Russia is his supply train, his logistics. He's getting further and further and further and further away from where he can get supplies. As he moves east, the food's back there, right? Okay, already, that's bad. Another thing that's bad, towards Europe, in Russia, towards Europe, the western part of Russia by Europe is really the most fertile part of Russia. Russia is a huge place, that's true, but Russia, so much of it, it's kind of, I don't know if I should call it uninhabitable, because there are people who live there, but they have winter coats. There's not a lot of stuff. As you get further east into Russia, there's less and less stuff for you. That's also a problem. As you move east, the land is poor, it's bad.
0: Now Napoleon has taken this city of Smolensk. Great news, right? You won the battle. The Russians abandoned it. Here's the bad news. Remember I told you it was a tough fight? Yeah, the city's friggin' ruined. So if you're Napoleon, now you're looking at this city that could potentially have provided much needed shelter, a place for your men to maybe rest, something like that. It's not as nice of a place to rest now. You might not even get the cover you want because you had to wreck the freaking place with cannonballs before you were able to take it. So the place that maybe you could have put down some roots, you kind of had to ruin it in order to take the thing. Napoleon has to decide. Do I hold here? Or do I try for one more city? And that one more city is the one you've probably saw coming. Certainly, if you're familiar with this story, you've seen it coming. But that city is Moscow. Napoleon thinks there's not a snowball's chance in Hades. The Russians are just going to walk out of Moscow. They can't do that. You can't just leave Moscow. That's not something humanly possible. If I press on past Smolensk, if I do this, I will get my decisive battle in Moscow. I will win. Alexander will sue for peace, and I can go home to my bed and my wife. We will continue in a moment. 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

0: 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You can email us, jesse@jessekellyshow.com. Your love, your hate, your death threats as we continue on with Napoleon's invasion of Russia. We just had the Battle of Smolensk. The Grand Army is successful, but the Russians are not annihilated because they decide to pull out. They bail. And now Napoleon's sitting in a city that he just had to ruin. And he has to decide, and he makes the decision he's going to push on to Moscow. It's time. Now he starts pushing his men and pushing his men. And I already mentioned that as you continue to push east, that the weather is starting to turn and the land itself is getting more and more barren. How bad of a way are Napoleon's troops in right now, supply-wise? I'm about to say something. And you're going to be grossed out, and it's not my intention, but I might as well lay it out there. Men are seen drinking horse pee. They don't have water. They don't have food. They're dying of thirst, dying of hunger. And remember yesterday when I brought up the Cossacks, this kind of Polish, Russian horseback studs, horseback warriors, Cossacks? The Cossacks, as the Grand Army is starving more and more and in more of a bad way, the Grand Army is having to stretch itself out further and further and further away to try to get food, to try to get water, to try to get supplies. Think of it, it's more complicated than this because it's a big army, but think of it as you have a camp, right? You have a camp. And this is where the army is. The army's in the camp. This is where we're all sleeping and we got guards set up. Everyone's in the camp, but we got to eat and we got to have water. So, hey, why don't you go a couple miles that way? See what you can find. Oh, there's nothing? All right, well, keep going. About 5 miles, about 10 miles. Soon, you and your unit, pick a number. Maybe there's 10 of you. Maybe there's 20 of you. You are really far away from help. And the Cossacks, these horseback guerrilla warlords for the freaking Russians, are pillaging the guys who are going out foraging and looking for food. It is a desperate situation and made more so by this. There is an ominous thing happening. And again, hindsight, we can see what was happening and why. The Russians are starting to burn everything as they leave, as they retreat. They're lighting it on fire. There are multiple stories of French troops coming into, let's call it a wheat field, and desperately trying to put out the fire before all the food is burned up. The Russians are putting to the torch all the food and they're poisoning the wells. They're poisoning water supplies. The Russians know exactly what kind of battle they're fighting and they know exactly what kind of shape Napoleon's army is in. And they're making everything worse as things go on and things go on. But the Russians do decide, hey, we can't allow Napoleon to just walk into Moscow. That can't be a thing. I mentioned many times before. There is a political and a military aspect to every war that's ever been fought. Tsar Alexander, politically, even though he's this all-powerful Tsar, you can't hand over Moscow to Napoleon and survive. You can't. He'd be assassinated. There'd be a revolution. You better make him earn it a little bit. The Russian force that had bailed decides to dig in and have a big slugfest with Napoleon before he gets to Moscow. If you're interested in this battle, again, I'll give you the name of it so you can look it up. I'm not going to go into all the details of it because I don't do that, but it's called the Battle of Borodino. The Battle of Borodino is what it is. It is a titanic battle. Russians slamming into the French. French slamming into the Russians. Surprise, surprise, Napoleon, because he's Napoleon, he wins. He's too smart, too good, strategy too good. Honestly, even in their bad state, his troops are just better. And yes, good point, Chris. And he has more of them. Napoleon's too good and the Russians lose. But once again, the Russians pull out before they are surrounded and annihilated. Napoleon doesn't just need to win these fights. Napoleon needs to find a way to get behind the Russians, get to the east of them, so he can surround them and kill them all or take them all prisoner. I don't want to act like it's the most bloodthirsty thing in the world, although it's very bloodthirsty. He doesn't want to he doesn't want to face off against an army of 50,000 and only kill 10,000 of them, because then he has 40,000 he has to deal with again. He needs all 50,000 removed from the chessboard, if you will. The Russians are aware of this. And again, Battle of Borodino, Russians take it on the chin, although they're giving back, don't get me wrong, and they pull out in time so they are not surrounded and annihilated. The Russians, they're not far away. Now is one of these times when Napoleon makes a decision that historians judge him for. It's nighttime. Napoleon's troops are gassed. They're out of gas. The Russians are not far. They just pulled out. Napoleon decides that night, hey, let's rest for tonight. We can hardly keep our eyes open. We'll go finish them off tomorrow. The Russians slip out during the night and head back towards Moscow. 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
4: What's the doomsday clock, Josh?
5: So the doomsday clock is a metaphorical clock that is overseen by the Bulletin of Atomic Scientists. It's a graphic representation of how close humanity is to self-inflicted disaster.
4: They moved the second hand on the clock forward to 89 seconds to midnight, which means it's the closest that clock has ever been to midnight since they started.
5: In 1947, when the U.S. and Russia were starting the Cold War, it was 7 minutes to midnight. We're now less than 2 minutes away from midnight. The furthest away it was from midnight was 1991, after the Soviet Union dissolved, it was all the way back from 17 minutes to midnight.
4: I think it's a valuable thing because it just raises awareness every year with people. 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
5: All these things that have been developing for a while have been accelerated because of the threat multiplier of misinformation and disinformation and conspiracy theories.
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5: 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World-changing history that we lived through.
4: Not so long ago, people were spending a lot of money on buying CDs and physical media. We got this new thing. That was Napster. There were 27 billion transfers per month, song transfers.
5: 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At the same time, roughly, an alternative model was developing, and that was just streaming.
4: 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Spotify comes along. They changed the game. Pandora was still trying to be kind of like radio in a way. 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But these royalties, Tidal pays the most at 1.3 cents. Apple's 0.7, YouTube Music 0.7. 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

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If you miss any part of the show, you can download it. iHeart, Spotify, iTunes. Back to our little tale. Napoleon beats that Russian army. Now that Russian army is retreating towards Moscow. They're wounded. I keep bringing up the condition of the Grand Army, the French army, even though it's a lot more than just French. I keep bringing up their condition, but look, these Russian guys are flesh and blood too. And they've now had a couple big old battles with Napoleon. You got wounded people, they're stragglers, and they're starting to straggle on into Moscow. Okay? Well, what do you do if you're Alexander? What do you do? You just lost again. You tried to square off with Napoleon again. You got your teeth bloodied again. You had to pull back. You managed to save your army from annihilation. Now your army's straggling into Moscow. What do you do? Do you man the walls? Fight to the last man? What do you do? And this is, again, hotly debated inside Russian leadership at the time. There are many soldiers, officers. They're tired of this running. They're tired of that. They are disheartened. They don't want to run. They want to stand and fight for their country and everything else. There's another thing that I need to bring up that Napoleon's army is running into, and it's kind of sparking even more concern. I mentioned as you get east, further east into Russia, it's poorer and doesn't have as much supplies and things like that. I got all that. There's something else. It's more patriotic. There was something. Look, Europe has been fought over and divided up 18 million times. Like it would take 20 hours to go over the history of all this, but I'll make it very, very simple. As you move further east into Russia, you are running into more and more very patriotic Russians who do not appreciate your presence there. If some people before were kind of accommodating to you, that's going away. Well, back to this Russian army in Moscow, they know this too, and they're looking around saying, wait a minute, we can't leave. Our people are banking on us. We have to fight for Russia. All right. Now let's go to the Napoleon side. What do they see? Think about how long and brutal and taxing this entire military campaign has been. We've covered it all, the starvation, everything else. Now, it's New York City in front of you. It's not quite that, but you understand what I mean. What does Moscow look like to Napoleon's army? It looks like a friggin' oasis in the desert. It looks like oh my gosh, civilization, a warm bed, facilities. Let's get in there and take it. So the Russians, they don't just leave. The army does decide, Alexander decides, they're going to pull out, they're going to leave. But the Russians are also stalling.

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It is the Jesse Kelly Show on a wonderful, wonderful Wednesday. Remember, you can email your love, your hate, your death threats, jesse@jessekellyshow.com. I'm going to get to some of those next hour. I'm going to touch on some fraud things, wonderful fraud things. I mean, terrible fraud things, but what we're doing things about the fraud, whatever. We have all kinds of stuff coming next hour on the Jesse Kelly Show. Now let's do one more little segment on Napoleon's invasion of Russia and disastrous retreat, which is about to begin. I mentioned Napoleon has occupied Moscow. Moscow is being lit on fire by Russian arsonists. Napoleon's killing them as fast as he can. But again, none of these things are the end of the world because Napoleon won, right? Napoleon is sending emissaries to Alexander. He's getting no word back. And it's getting colder and colder and colder. Well, what do you do now? His army is not in a state where he can continue pushing. They just can't. You can't push any further than this. So what do you do if Alexander just never says anything to you? You don't have the supplies. They don't even have the winter coats. There's some winter gear coming in. Not very much at all, though. When do you say I have to leave? Napoleon agonizes about this. Napoleon agonizes about this for a month. Again, I've said it over and over again. It applies so much to so many things in history, but certainly to this tale. Hindsight being 2020, you can look at that month and say Napoleon doomed tens of thousands of men to death by that month. The decision to wait for a peace treaty did in the end doom thousands and thousands of men to death. But if we have to pause and defend Napoleon for a moment, what if he only waited 5 days and then looks around at his men and says, all right, they're tired, they're hungry, it's getting cold. Hey, guys, pack up the army and let's leave. Well, what if Alexander was on his way? What if he was on horseback as we speak with a peace treaty?

0: in hand. And then he gets there and he sees your armies pulling out and you're retreating. The peace treaty gets lit on fire and Alexander says he won.
1: A month is a long time to wait. Obviously a suicidally bad decision at the time, but you can see from Napoleon's perspective why he did it. But he did do it. He waited a month. Now is where the problems, they don't start getting worse. They start compounding on each other. First, the state of the French forces. How much have they been reduced? I'll give you one example of one unit, but I want this to really drive home this fact. You're not dealing with 600,000 men of the Grand Army by this time. After this much distance, this much desertion, battles, starvation, you're dealing with a shell of the army you crossed the border with. One unit, cavalry unit, had 9,000 men and their horses. What was it at now? 700. 700. Again, a shell of what it used to be. And to make matters worse, on the Russian side, not only was Alexander and the Russians, not only were they not sitting around the table trying to cross the T's and dot the I's on a peace treaty, they were building up their forces for a winter counterattack. Russian winter is not pleasant for anybody. We're all human beings. But obviously, because it's their homeland, Russians are well acquainted with it and well equipped for it in ways the French were not. The Russians knew it was getting cold. They knew for a fact the French were in a terrible, terrible state. They were outside of Moscow getting freaking ready. Napoleon takes off. Then the bad luck. When I was reading about this, every time I read about it and I watched a couple documentaries on it, I actually found myself wincing. All right, now you've got to leave. Okay. You want to go west. All right, we got that. Trying to get back to France. What route should you take? Well, the way you came in. Pause for a second. Let's think about this logistically. What has your army been doing to the entire route you just came in on the whole way in? What has your army been doing? Pillaging it for everything. Absolutely everything. Anything that wasn't burned, anything that wasn't nailed down had been used and eaten. And the relatively barren countryside you just came through, it's 10 times as barren now as it was when you came through it. And the weather's freezing and your men are broken down. You can't take the same route back home. You have to find a new one. Napoleon decides to try and find a new one. The Russians, they really understand the situation they're in. They move their troops into Napoleon's way, and they now are the aggressors. They deny him an alternate route. The alternate route Napoleon was going to take home, he gets cut off from it, and it's no longer an option. That means that entire way he just marched through, as the weather is frigid. We're talking 20 below zero. The snow is starting to fall. The food has run out. He now has to march through the barren lands he already pillaged. Oh, and by the way, those Cossacks, I mean the Russians in general, but those Cossacks, they have their winter coats snugly on themselves. What do you think a absolutely sweet army of horseback warriors who know how to handle the snow, what do you think they're going to do to a strung out, starving, tired French army that's freezing to death on the way out? Yeah. We'll wrap this up tomorrow. I don't think it'll take me very much longer, but we'll wrap this whole little tale up tomorrow. For now, let's get back to some politics. We'll talk about some fraud matters. We'll do some emails. We'll make fun of Katie Porker. Other things. Before we do those other things, let me save you the trouble of being robbed. I hate thieves. And I hate how easy it is for thieves now, because it's an online world. 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
4: Unsealed by a judge. I'm Lisa Lacera, Fox News. A purported suicide note written by Jeffrey Epstein has been made public.
5: The note, believed to have been written as Epstein sat in a Manhattan jail cell awaiting trial, expressed his belief that investigators had no evidence of alleged sex crimes he faced. Part of it read, "They investigated me for months, found nothing." The note also contained the sentence, "Time to say goodbye," which could be interpreted as an intent to commit suicide. The New York Times reported the writing was found in July 2019 after an apparent attempt to end his life that Epstein survived. That was July 23rd. Epstein was found unresponsive August 10th. And later pronounced dead.
4: Fox's Grinnell Scott. This is Commerce Secretary Howard Lutnick appeared before the House Oversight Committee to answer questions about his ties to Epstein. California Democrat Ro Khanna accuses Lutnick of a cover-up.
6: Someone obviously got to him from the administration. In fact, he said he talked to people in the administration, and that's why he's changed his tune. And the question is not just why he's lying. The question is why he's covering up.
4: Lutnick had claimed he cut off contact with Epstein after a 2005 tour of his home, but the release of the Epstein files showed they kept in contact with Lutnick and his family visiting Epstein's Island in 2012, and the two kept in contact through at least 2018. President Trump is signaling progress in talks with Iran.
7: The president says really good talks with Iran over the past 24 hours could secure a peace agreement.
8: Iran cannot have a nuclear weapon, and they won't. And they've agreed to that, among other things.
7: Reports indicate an emerging deal would cap Iran's nuclear program, reopen the Strait of Hormuz, and end a U.S. naval blockade.
4: Fox's Jared Halpern at the White House. 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